0: stolen tools, and gas cans in an SUV, along with two meth pipes that later tested positive. Moore also had two active Linn County warrants. He now faces felony burglary, several stealing counts, unlawful possession of drug paraphernalia, and displaying plates of another. He was booked into the Macon County Jail on a 24-hour hold. Millions across the central U.S. remain under a flood threat as storms continue to fire, with some of the heaviest rain hitting parts of Oklahoma. NBC's Priscilla Thompson reports.
1: Torrential rain dumping up to 8 inches in a matter of hours, turning streets into swift-moving streams. First responders rescuing motorists trapped in fast-rising floodwaters.
0: Forecasters say the flood risk will slide east and south today, but by tomorrow, the focus shifts back towards the plains. Parts of Kansas and Missouri could see flash flooding as storms redevelop. Some areas may pick up around 2 inches of rain by week's end. 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Boone Health says its new cardiology clinic is seeing steady growth a month after opening, with more than 120 patients a day and about 1,000 in the first 2.5 weeks. The system expects roughly 3,500 patients by the end of June. Boone Health has hired more than 50 staff members and continues recruiting to expand services. Officials say all prior records were retained and full cardiac testing and care remain available. USDA reports corn conditions nationwide are holding steady, with the strongest ratings across the Central Plains and the Midwest. Analysts say markets are watching closely as summer weather patterns continue to shift. For news at CentralMoInfo.com, I'm Carson Evans.
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9: What is going on up in the United States Senate? There was a contentious lunch between President Trump and Senate Republicans. We take you inside the room with Senator Rick Scott of Florida later in this show. Also, the Senate reversed course on Iran late last night. We'll talk about that with Rick Scott as well. Major immigration rulings from the Supreme Court today affirming the Trump crackdown. We've got the details. You don't want to miss that. And we'll talk more in just a moment about the socialist takeover of the Democratic Party from those elections in New York City. Today is Tuesday, June the 23rd. This is Scott Jennings broadcasting live from the Commonwealth of Kentucky. We have a great show lined up for you today. On this day, 1876, exactly 150 years ago, the Battle of Little Bighorn, one of the most famous battles in American history, the one between Native Americans and the United States Army. It occurred in southern Montana. This battle is also known as Custer's Last Stand, as Lieutenant Colonel George Armstrong Custer, a Civil War hero, was killed along with his men by the forces of Crazy Horse and Sitting Bull. As for today's news, I think it bears further discussion. What happened in New York City on Tuesday night? The primary election there saw socialist candidates win three congressional primaries, all with the backing of Zoran Mamdani, the smiling socialist mayor of New York City. It is not a stretch to say that these people who will be going to the United States Congress do not favor the American system, at least as you and I know it. They do not believe in the American founding as something positive. They are here to overthrow what you and I know as Western civilization. One of those candidates, Daria Liza Avila Chevalier, was kind enough to lay it out on her social media feed, the things that she believes. She called for abolishing police, prisons, and borders. Now, this is a core tenet of these radicals. No law enforcement whatsoever. No prisons, no cops, no borders. A country overrun by violent criminals, overrun by people from other countries. She actually once clarified her position on defunding the police. And she wrote, and I quote, "Her vision means ending policing full stop, period. No more police at all, ever." This person was endorsed by Mamdani and is likely going to the United States Congress and will cast a vote there along with 434 other people. She retweeted posts on social media saying, "Yes, literally, abolish the border. All deportation is wrong. This is their plan. No borders, no deportations. In their world, America is no longer going to be a sovereign nation." Here is Daria Liza Chevalier, this new Democrat leader, in her own words, cut number 8.
10: And so I'm so deeply excited and honored to have built a coalition of folks who have a vision for what we can build towards, a vision that includes using our resources, our tax dollars, towards eradicating childhood poverty, towards investing in our children here at home instead of in bombs abroad, a vision that includes making sure that we are protecting our immigrant communities, abolishing ICE.
9: Abolish ICE. She's going to fit right in with the Democrats in Washington when it comes to abolish ICE. She called the United States, well, she called it something that I can't say on the radio, starts with an F, and ends with the word disgrace. And she referred to the United States as occupied Native American land, and she joked about wiping her dirty hands on the American flag. She wrote favorably about communism. She wrote, "Seize the means of production." She called for nationalizing utilities, pharmaceutical companies, and seizing all properties from landlords. Communism, folks, communism. And she wrote that the pyromania, and I'm quoting, associated with anarchism is very intriguing to me. Literally, burn it all down. She retweeted a post saying Israel doesn't exist. Now, on October the 8th, she attended a crazy socialist rally in New York City in support of Hamas. In support of Hamas. Literally the day after the heinous acts of October the 7th. She's in the streets of New York on October the 8th, cheering on rape, murder, and kidnapping. And lest you think these kinds of candidates and these kinds of views are confined to New York City, the preference for this radical socialism is growing everywhere in the Democratic Party. Listen to this CNN report, cut 5.
11: 16 years ago, 2010, capitalism and socialism right there, favorable rating, 51%, 50%. Look at it now. Socialism clearly in the lead among Democrats. 66% of them view socialism favorably. Just 42% view capitalism favorably. No wonder Mamdani had no problem blasting it.
9: They prefer socialism to capitalism. If you are working for a living, if you own a business, if you are out there using your blood, sweat, and tears, and your work ethic, and your talent to try to get ahead for you and your family, I want you to pay attention to the fact that one of our two major political parties now says, that's not right. We're going to go to socialism. I want you to think about the implications for you and your family and your children. And these candidates are not confined to New York, not confined to just big city areas and small neighborhoods. Listen to House Speaker Mike Johnson. He's warning us all. Cut 13.
12: There are many Mamdanis popping up all around the country. It is a dangerous thing. This is not a joke. We are in a fight right now to save the republic. And every American needs to take this seriously. You need to wake up. This upcoming midterm election is not the midterm elections of years ago. This is going to decide the direction of the country. Are we going to maintain our status as a constitutional republic on our 250th anniversary? Are we going to make a new choice and go down some road towards a communist utopia? That's the choice right now.
9: I want you to listen to one of the socialist organizers straight up tell you what they've done and why they are taking over the Democratic Party. His name is Gustavo Gordillo. Cut 10.
13: Our candidates run as Democrats. We're on the Democratic Party ballot line. We contest the primaries. And when they're in the legislature, they're part of the Democratic Party caucus. But we don't agree with the way the Democratic Party establishment organizes or runs its party apparatus. And so we try to build independence by focusing on volunteer-led movement. We think that everyone should be able to be trained and to become someone who can participate in the political process. And we don't really think that Democratic Party campaigns in the establishment are run that way. And I think, you know, you really see that difference in the races like we're having tonight. And I think in terms of the agenda, there's a problem in the Democratic Party where they are funded by billionaire donors, and at the same time they're trying to represent the working class. And in our opinion, you have to choose between the billionaire class and the working class. It's just impossible to satisfy all of them.
9: These socialists do not consider themselves to be Democrats. They hate Democrats. They hate the Democratic Party, but they are using the Democratic Party as a vessel. They're wearing it like a skin suit. They're infiltrating it, and they're turning it into something that intends to destroy the country. Now, it's amazing just how few people it takes to strike a blow against Western civilization. The data shows just how small the electorate was behind this New York City socialist primary wave. Only about 17% of active Democrats cast ballots. And in that race we've been discussing there with Chevalier, just 7%, 7% of Democrats voted in that primary. Now, analysts say that there was a highly organized Democrat-Socialist field operation, and it was powered by young college-educated voters, not the working class. These are young, white, privileged, rich kids who are play-acting as communist revolutionaries, and they are installing people that intend to destroy our country here as we come to our 250th birthday. We'll talk all about this on the show today. 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
18: It is Thursday, June the 25th. Thanks for joining us here on Salem. Scott Jennings broadcasting from Middle America, the Commonwealth of Kentucky. Good to be home. I was in New York City for the last couple of days doing work on CNN. Had to do a little election analysis and watch these socialists take over and New York City, and I was also up in CNN land when this awful story happened about Dan Goldman, the congressman, the Jewish congressman being thrown out of the coffee shop up there. That was something we had robust debates about. You know what I noticed about my Democratic sparring partners and everybody else? Nobody wants to acknowledge what's going on. All right? Nobody wants to. Everybody wants to talk all around it. It's anti-Semitism. It's hatred for Israel. And it is a litmus test in the Democratic Party. And the implications for 2028 are quite vast. You're going to see a parade of Democrats run for president. They are all going to be required to try to one-up each other when it comes to hate for Jewish people and for Israel. And it's going to be one of the ugliest things we've seen in this country in a very long time. But it's good to be back in Kentucky, and we're tracking the news, by the way, out of the Supreme Court today. And there were two decisions out of the Supreme Court that is affirming what President Trump did via his actions to rein in illegal immigration in this country. There were two cases today. It is permitting the administration to expel some migrants that are already in the country that had what they call temporary protected status. And the other decision is allowing the Trump administration to turn people away at the southern border. Let's look at the rulings here. The justices are allowing Trump to end humanitarian protections. Humanitarian, we'll put that in air quotes, that have permitted hundreds of thousands of people from Haiti and Syria to come here and live here in the United States. This is called TPS. You've heard this on the news, I'm sure. Temporary Protected Status program was created by Congress back in 1990. The idea that you could, on a temporary basis, allow people to come here whose countries were deemed unsafe or had some sort of natural disaster. Okay. Temporary seems reasonable. Here's the problem. This thing became anything but temporary. You had 350,000 Haitians coming to the United States and 6,100 Syrians. That's what this case was about. Early in the administration, President Trump said, I'm ending temporary protected status. He, of course, was sued. Now the Supreme Court says, well, if you can designate someone as having temporary protected status, surely you can designate them as not having it any longer. So this was an easy 6-3 decision. Justice Samuel Alito writing for the majority. The other decision that's interesting, again, 6-3, again under the name of Samuel Alito, the court said the Trump administration can turn away migrants seeking asylum along the U.S.-Mexico border by physically preventing them from crossing into the United States. This is a vital thing. The administration had asked the court to allow the government to revive this policy, which I think they first used in 2016. It was called the Turn Back Policy. And that was where the government was stopping asylum seekers from setting foot on U.S. soil. And once you get onto U.S. soil, that's when federal law takes over. And that's when they would have been allowed to claim asylum and receive protections. Why is this important? All sorts of people come here, and once they get a foot on U.S. soil, they immediately claim asylum. Whether they have a legitimate asylum claim or not, they claim asylum. Then they go into this asylum system, and it can be years before these things are adjudicated. It is a loophole. It is a way to obliterate our immigration system, and that's what's been happening. So in this decision, the government is going to be able to stop people from stepping foot on U.S. soil and then claiming these bogus asylum claims. So today, two decisions from the Supreme Court, both of them 6-3, and both of them affirming, I think, correct decisions from President Trump to try to bring some sanity to our immigration system. You look at what, you go back to this temporary protected status issue. It has the word temporary in it. It's not supposed to be forever. And temporary protected status is granted by the executive. Doesn't it make sense that the executive ought to be able to deem, hey, temporary's over. You got to go back to where you came from. Of course, there's going to be a lot of weeping and wailing and gnashing of teeth about all of this. But I think most common sense Americans are going to look at these decisions and say, Trump had it right. And one of these activist courts tried to get in his way. But the Supreme Court, ultimately, they stepped in and made the final call. And they absolutely got it correct. You know, when I'm planning for these segments, by the way, and when I'm planning for my debates on CNN, when I'm trying to bring you the world and understand all these issues, I will tell you the first place I go for information. When I'm trying to get the most well-rounded 360-degree view of immigration or Iran or anything else we're talking about today, I go to this website called FreeSpoke. FreeSpoke. And I think you should use FreeSpoke. You can go on there and search for a topic.

0: getfreespoke.com/Jennings. I promise you, you're going to love the app. I use it every single day for this show and for my debates at night. More after this. Stay with us.
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13: Ready for some common sense and a little Kentucky windage? 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
0: Thanks for being with us here on Common Sense for the American People.

0: come to the end of the work week for the U.S. House. In just a little while, we're going to hear from Florida Senator Rick Scott. President Trump went up to the Senate this week and had lunch with the senators. It got a little heated. Rick Scott's going to take us inside the room in just a little bit. And as for the House perspective, joining us now, Indiana Congressman Marlon Stutzman is here. Congressman, thanks for being with us. I understand you just walked off the House floor in Washington. You've cast your last vote for the week. What was the business today? And as you head into this recess period, you know, what do we have to show for the most recent work period for the House Republicans?
1: Yeah, you know, Scott, great to be with you. Thanks for having me. A lot of this is just coming down to the housing bill that we passed earlier this week that President Trump said he wasn't going to sign. And you know what? I support him in that because he has been, you know, the president is part of the legislative process. He signs bills into law. And he has been asking for the Save America Act to be passed out of the Congress for over a year. This has been his top priority. And all of a sudden, you know, and while there's some good policy legislative language in the housing bill that he supports, that I support, it's got strong bipartisan support, we need to realize that making sure that our elections are safe, secure, and that there's integrity in them is the focal point. And, you know, we've been pushing on the Senate to move around the filibuster rule, to commit to doing a reconciliation package. I sit on the budget committee. We've had some great conversations this week about a reconciliation package, making sure that our military has the funding that it needs. Also being sure that we go after this fraud that is more rampant. We all knew it. I mean, you knew it. I knew it. We knew that there was fraud going on in states like Minnesota, California, Illinois. And now we're going after it. In fact, our new Attorney General, Todd Blanche, announced over 400 arrests of people that are taking advantage of the taxpayer through fraud. So those are the things that we're focused on this week.
0: I want to go back to this issue with the housing bill and the Save America Act. They were screaming about this on CNN last night. How could President Trump do this? So I'm going to be honest with you. I don't know a ton about the housing bill. I know it's bipartisan. I'm sort of hardwired to be against anything that's got Elizabeth Warren's name on it. That's just me. That's just, you know, that's, I tend to calibrate myself around, you know, things like that. I know a lot of Republicans voted for it. I know there's some conservatives out there that don't like the policy. So I'm not here to cast judgment on it. But A, did you vote for it? B, if yes, what's good about that bill? And C, talk to us about the procedure here, because the president says he's not going to sign it. You all are, I guess, adjourning. So does that mean it will or won't become law in 10 days?
1: Well, you know, that's the question. It depends on, I think a lot of this depends on the Senate and Senate Republicans. Are they willing to find a way forward, whether it's through reconciliation or whether it's around the zombie filibuster in the Senate, to pass some form of the Save America Act? And, you know, the president has been strong and consistent on that. In fact, I would argue, Scott, that I have a lot of my own constituents in Northeast Indiana that say the Save America Act is more important than the housing bill. You know, interest rates affect housing more than anything. The president has addressed that, has been talking about interest rates with the Federal Reserve for a long time. I did vote for the bill, and I would vote for the bill again for two reasons. One is I have a bill in there that streamlines the housing regulations between HUD and USDA. We've got two agencies that have two different sets of regulations. My bill says you guys got to get on the same page. And then the other one is a top priority for President Trump. He mentioned it in the State of the Union, and that is to prohibit large investment firms from buying up single-family homes and driving those prices up. And so there's other pieces in the bill that really do streamline the regulatory process of government. But as you mentioned, you know, Senator Warren's name is on it. She did hold up a couple of these pieces that we wanted to go further on. I just think that this is a negotiating position for the president. He sees an opportunity to say, look, you want the housing bill badly. I want the Save America Act badly. And that we got to find an agreement. And the president has every right to do this. I think we can do both at the end of the day.
0: Yeah, I agree with you about what a lot of average Americans care about. I mean, look, I go all over the country. I speak to people everywhere. Save America Act comes up everywhere I go. Doesn't matter the state, doesn't matter the group, doesn't matter the jurisdiction. People are talking about this. And it's pretty common sense stuff. Voter ID combined with making sure that only American citizens are on the voting rolls. I mean, it's really not controversial. In fact, it might be the most bipartisan thing going, because if you look across all the polling, Democrats like it, Republicans like it, white voters, black voters, Hispanic voters, old voters, young voters. I mean, everybody seems to like it or think that it's a common sense idea. The fact that the president's having to beg for this is kind of crazy. And so, look, it's a matter of strategy, though. And you do have some conservative strategists saying, you know, the president needs to just give up on this and stop revving up his base and setting them up for disappointment because he can't get the Senate to do it. There's other strategists that say, no, if you give up on this, you're basically signaling to your voters that put you in office, you know, we're not listening to you. And telling them you shouldn't have given us power. Which of those strategic viewpoints do you hold?
1: I hold the latter. I think that that's why President Trump is so popular, is because he's a fighter. And when you give up on a certain strategy, and especially something like our vote, I mean, this is one of the most sacred rights that we as Americans have, and that is our right to vote. And President Trump, as we saw through the 2020 election, I mean, you know, there were shenanigans. I mean, it doesn't take a rocket scientist to look at the presidential voting numbers, the anomaly that happened in 2020. Something happened. And you know what? If we don't have trust in our election process, we're in big trouble. And especially looking at the Democrat Party, who is taking a further turn to the left with communist and socialist Marxists that they are now electing in their primaries. That's a big concern. And, you know, one of the things we know about communists, they're full of propaganda, and they like to scare the American people, like, oh, you're going to have to drag in your birth certificate when you vote. You're going to have to drag in your passport. We all know that that's not the case. We've had voter ID laws in Indiana since 2005, and we have had no issues. It has upheld the courts every time that it's been challenged. And if you don't have your voter ID, your ID with you the day that you're voting, you can go down to the BMV and get it the same day. We keep our Bureau of Motor Vehicles open that day on election day so that way people can get an ID. So they are just trying to scare the American people. This is a high priority. If people don't trust our elections, we've got really big problems. And we're going to get the housing. We're seeing the cost of living come down because of President Trump's policies. And I think that's the focus we need to keep.
0: Indiana Congressman Marlon Stutzman is our guest. I do want to talk about the economy a little bit. So we had some GDP numbers for the first quarter that came out today. They were revised upwards, so more economic growth than we thought. We have oil prices dropping right now. We're at about $71 a barrel on oil. And the latest gas prices nationally, $3.90 for a gallon. And in Indiana, it's $3.30. That's about what it is down here in Kentucky, Congressman. So we have economic growth going up, gas prices coming down, robust job market. The tax cuts made a measurable impact for working class Americans as they filed their taxes in the spring. Are you sensing from your constituents that they are starting to come around to the idea that, hey, the Trump plan, the Republican plan, is actually improving things?
1: I really do. And Scott, throw on top of that, the fountains in Washington, D.C. are flowing again with clean water. I mean, President Trump has been doing cleanup on aisle five ever since he took office. And yeah, I mean, I had a great round of conversations this last week back home with business owners. I was at a small farm winery on the north side of Fort Wayne. We had a great conversation there. And, you know, even over the weekend with Father's Day weekend, the restaurants were packed. One of the things that, you know, the no tax on tips, that was part of the big, beautiful bill. On average, over 4 million Americans took advantage of the benefit. And it was about a $7,000 benefit to Americans, whether it's, of course, you can deduct the interest on a automobile that was made in the United States, another great advantage, and that encourages American manufacturing. Of course, us in Kentucky and Indiana, we're part of the auto belt there. And so there's so many great policies that are really starting to take place. And I just feel this momentum. Now that President Trump is moving forward on an MOU with Iran, of course, he's going to always hold them accountable. But with the stability of the Strait of Hormuz and with gas prices coming down, Scott, I tell you, I think this economy, all the fundamentals are there. You have unemployment rates that are very low, stock markets at an all-time high. I think you're going to see Main Street really booming over the next several years because of President Trump's strong leadership.
0: All right, last question for you, Congressman. There's a bit of a kerfluffle going on in the Republican and conservative ranks today, and it has to do with Social Security. A few days ago, the Social Security trustees came out with a report and says in 2032, the trust fund's going to run out, and we're only going to have enough money coming in to pay about 80% of benefits. Well, today, Senator Bernie Moreno of Ohio, friend of the show, and Senator Elizabeth Warren of Massachusetts, not a friend of the show, have an op-ed in the New York Times calling for their plan to lift the Social Security payroll tax cap. They say that would extend the solvency of the program for future generations. So you have a Republican and a Democrat saying we ought to lift the payroll tax cap, meaning you'd be taxed on income above a certain level. Do you have an opinion about this, and what are you hearing on this issue?
1: Yeah, you know, I actually work with a bipartisan group, and we've been focusing on Social Security. And so, you know, we've known for quite some time that, you know, the fund is going to start, you know, it's going to be in the red in 2032. One of the things that I hear from even Democrats is how they like the Trump accounts. I think that's been part of the fix to this that President Trump has already put into motion, that this is going to help young people, young families. You know, I started my own IRA when I was 18 because I knew then I couldn't count on Social Security being there, and it shouldn't be there for a retirement savings plan. Now, as far as adjusting the cap, I think I'm open to that conversation, but, and maybe we even talk a little bit about means testing and making sure that, you know, if you don't need it, maybe you get a tax credit. There's a couple of different ways that we could, make sure that the program is solvent and there for those who paid into it and who need it. And so I think, and I'm glad that this conversation has started, because I know if there's anybody that could really fix it, Republicans and conservatives should be the ones, because we know Democrats will only make it more insolvent by more spending.
0: Yeah, it's going to be an issue that people getting elected this November are going to have to deal with, because that report says 2032 is sort of the deadline on that trust fund running out. Congressman Marlon Stutzman of the great state of Indiana, thanks for joining us today. We'll have you back soon. Appreciate your work, my friend.
1: Thanks, Scott. Great to be with you.
0: Good to see you, sir. All right, let's talk about Medicare. And I'm going to tell you, it's a mess. It's confusing. You get all this information in the mail about it. It's like designed to confuse you. Half-truths, robocalls. 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The way through it, and listen to me carefully, the way through it is to call up my friends at Chapter. 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You get your phone, you dial #250, and you say Medicare plan. It's a free call. There's no pressure. You talk to a live person. They advocate for you, not the insurance companies. They answer a simple question. After getting a little bit of information, they will tell you, am I on the right plan? And if I'm not, what is the right plan for me? They helped my mom figure out a way, frankly, to save $600 a year. Took like 20 minutes. They helped my dad find a new primary care physician. Chapter works. You get them on the phone, dial #250. This is the way forward for you on Medicare, and you'll have peace of mind that you're on the right plan and the right decisions have been made. More after this on Scott Jennings Show. Stay with us.
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0: Welcome back to the Scott Jennings Show. I've got something. If you've got preschool kids, or you know anybody that's got preschool kids, I need you to listen to this. Our friends over at PragerU have this new series, and it's called America's Favorite Music Show, and it's hosted by Jill Simonian. And they've got this whole series of songs that really reinstill patriotism and love of country and some of the values that we grew up with into today's young people. I want to hear a little bit of one of those before we get started. This is about the U.S. Army. Listen to this.
24: 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Attention!

0: And joining me now is the series host, Jill Simone. And Jill, first of all, great job there on that particular song. I went through and listened to some of these today. And this is exactly what people ought to be playing their preschoolers. There's a lot of garbage and a lot of brain rot out there. This is the opposite of that. Tell us about the series.
1: Thank you so much. I am so glad you said that there's a lot of brain rot out there, because that's exactly what is happening. And listen, my kids are teenagers now, so it's been a long time since I've had toddlers, but I remember when they were toddlers, it was all about music, and we would sing. And half of the things that a lot of my parent peers were sharing with their kids in terms of music, it was garbage. And I hate to be so frank, but it really was garbage. And right now, Scott, you know, at America's 250th, listen, we are a nation divided, as they say, as we know, as we all experience. But this is the way we find our way back to each other. And we start with our youngest kids, and we start with instilling the melodies and the, you know, the shared cultural knowledge and the foundational things that make us American, and that includes our songs. And we've never done a music show at PragerU Kids before, and we've been around for 5 years doing kids shows for kindergartners through 12th grade, and we said, you know what, this is the year. America's 250th, this is the year we're doing music.
0: Well, I'm glad you all are doing this, because I've been disturbed lately, Jill, about all this polling on patriotism that has come out. We have a real patriotism gap in this country, and we've talked a lot about the partisan divide on that, but I was concerned about the age divide. The younger that you are in this polling, the less that you love America, the less that you feel patriotism for your country. And I think a lot of it has to do with the fact that we've stopped teaching kids, even little kids, to love their country, why America is the best country, why our, you know, institutions, our American institutions are great. We've just stopped doing that. And when you leave that void, it gets filled by a lot of nonsense, a lot of garbage, a lot of anti-American stuff. But at PragerU Kids, you all are filling that gap. And, you know, we played the song earlier here, the Army song. Tell us about some of the other topics that you're tackling in these songs. And by the way, I listen to them. I've got four kids. They're not preschoolers anymore. But I can just tell you right now, these are going to be catchy things that the kids will be repeating long after they listen to it. I know it. I just know it.
1: I really hope so. From your mouth to God's ears, right? Okay. So a lot of the, we have six episodes in this first installment, and there's an episode about the military, and then there's an episode about working songs, and that includes, you know, I've been working on the railroad, and then there's another episode about folk songs, and that includes Oh Susanna, My Bonnie. There's another episode that's just, we call it the Grand Old Flag episode, where we teach the Grand Old Flag and the Star Spangled Banner, and we do the Pledge of Allegiance. And, you know, these are all songs that at one time in American schools, every single child would learn all of these songs in kindergarten, first grade, second grade. And it's really disappointing to see how these songs have disappeared from our youngest classrooms. And that's a problem. It's an American problem. I think it's a future, quite frankly, you know, a literacy problem, cultural literacy. When you talk about, you know, everyone here and the melting pot, not having a shared knowledge and shared connection with who we are. We are Americans through many things, and we're also Americans through our shared music.
0: We are, and I couldn't agree with you more about what we used to hear in schools and what we hear now. And you all are giving parents this amazing tool. 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And it's your first music show. And I'm looking at it here. Star Spangled Banner, America the Beautiful, military songs, frontier songs, railroad songs, folk songs. These are things we grew up with, and you know what? It worked out pretty good for us, and I think if we reinstilled some of this in our children today, it would work out well for them. Jill Simonian is the host. Jill, you did a wonderful job on this. I'm very proud to help you promote it. I'm going to be sending it out to all my friends. But again, PragerU.com. That's where you find America's favorite music show. Jill, thanks for joining us today.
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8: NBC News Radio, I'm Lisa Carton. President Trump is welcoming a group of American farmers from across the U.S. to the White House for a dinner tonight in the Rose Garden. The event comes as Trump has ramped up his efforts to court the group ahead of the midterm elections after farmers experienced rising fertilizer costs sparked by the Iran war and pressure under the administration's tariff agenda. White House spokesperson Olivia Wales said in a statement, there's not a greater champion for American farmers, growers, and ranchers than President Trump. The death toll is rising after two major back-to-back earthquakes struck Venezuela on Wednesday. At least 188 people are dead, with that number expected to continue to rise as many remain trapped under the rubble of collapsed homes and buildings. Here's George Solis.
9: Experts calling it the strongest earthquakes to hit the country in more than a century. The images truly astonishing. Buildings reduced to rubble. Rescuers climbing over some of those buildings to find survivors. Of course, every second crucial.
8: Nearly 1,000 people are reported injured as a result of the magnitude 7.2 and 7.5 quakes. Venezuelan President Delcy Rodriguez has declared a state of emergency as the U.S. pledges to send search and rescue teams and humanitarian supplies. Jurors in the federal trial of the man accused of sparking the deadly Palisades fire are deadlocked. Sharon Reardon reports.
10: On Thursday, they told the judge they were unable to reach a verdict in the case against 30-year-old Jonathan Rinderknecht. He's accused of starting the Lockman fire on New Year's Eve, which reignited into the Palisades fire days later. Prosecutors argue that Rinderknecht deliberately set the fire out of resentment toward the wealthy, while the defense argues there's no direct physical evidence tying him to the Palisades fire. It killed 12 people and destroyed thousands of homes. Jurors were sent home for the rest of the day.
8: Deliberations are set to resume Friday morning at 9. 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
12: An undercover officer catches an alleged child predator. I'm Carson Evans. A man was arrested Monday after deputies say he contacted an undercover officer posing as a 16-year-old girl on an online platform. Investigators say the suspect arranged a meeting at a local business on June 22nd. Deputies arrested 30-year-old Rafat Hassan Aperba, who allegedly admitted he planned to pay for illegal sex acts. He's charged with felony child enticement and is being held without bond. A woman charged in the death of 16-year-old Kayla Huff appeared in court Wednesday for an arraignment in Randolph County. Prosecutors say 20-year-old Elena Mason pled not guilty and requested a change of venue to Howard County. The judge ruled pretrial hearings will remain in Randolph County. Mason and four other suspects remain held at the Randolph County Jail in the homicide case. A group of Missouri House members is asking Governor Mike Kehoe to call a special session on large-scale data centers. Lawmakers say residents statewide are concerned about strain on power, water, roads, and quality of life. The request, led by a senior House committee vice chair, was signed by at least 15 representatives. Kehoe will decide whether to call a special session. 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A Moberly man is facing felony drug charges after deputies say they found meth during a late-night traffic stop. Randolph County deputies arrested Lyle D. Harris on June 23rd. Investigators say Harris was stopped for a license plate light violation, and a search turned up two bags of meth totaling about 10 grams along with drug paraphernalia. A woman told police she received violent text threats from her ex-partner, including messages referencing a shotgun. She reported the harassment at the Moberly Police Department on May 21st. Court records showed Jonathan Bryce Pritchett of Jefferson City is charged with felony first-degree harassment. Officers say he later admitted sending the messages while drunk. The case is pending in Randolph County. And a Boone County man has been sentenced to 15 years for a 2024 crash that killed Christina Mayfield. Prosecutors say 46-year-old Matthew Schilling of Roachport failed to slow down on Business Loop 70 and hit a motorcycle, throwing both riders. A jury convicted Schilling of involuntary manslaughter, assault, armed criminal action, and driving while revoked. A judge ordered the sentences to run consecutively. For news at CentralMoInfo.com, I'm Carson Evans.
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16: And welcome back to the Scott Jennings Show. Big doings in Washington, D.C., an eventful day yesterday in the United States Senate. There was a vote on the Iran war and then another vote on the Iran war. And there was a big lunch with Senate Republicans where President Donald Trump went up to the Capitol to talk to the senators about his priorities, and things got a little heated in the room. I want to learn more about that. That's why I've invited on Florida Senator Rick Scott to the show today. Senator Scott, thanks for being here. I believe it was you that invited President Trump up to the Capitol to talk to the Senate Republicans. Take us inside the room. What did the president have to say? What was the conversation like?
23: So here's how it happened. Last Friday, I was talking to the president, and so I run the policy lunch of the conservatives on Wednesday, so all the Republicans come to it. And so when I bring in speakers, they said, come in next Wednesday. I said, let's talk about, we've got to come together to win these elections, right? We want to win in November, and we got to get your agenda done. So he came in, and he was furious in the beginning. I mean, he's out there busting his butt trying to get a deal with Iran, right? Make sure they never have a nuclear weapon, make sure they don't have money for their proxies and stuff like that. And there's, you know, the Democrats cause it, you know, force a vote on limiting his power, his war powers, and he loses the vote. That he was furious if four Republicans voted with the Democrats. And so he called them out. He was very clear that in the middle of negotiations, you guys vote this way. And yeah, he said, what do you think the Iranians did? They took a pause and say, what does this mean? Does the president really not have any power?
16: So I think the president had a right to be angry. I mean, he's in the middle of trying to get the best deal for the American people here against a sworn enemy, which is Iran. And to be undercut politically like that, it did weaken the American position. So there was this vote. We had some Republicans vote against the president, but then he makes a presentation, and then Senator Cassidy from Louisiana gets up to the White House and talks to Vance and Witkoff, the negotiators. And then late last night, I guess around 11 o'clock, the Senate voted again and reversed itself. Is that right?
23: Yep, absolutely. And Rand Paul voted present. You know, the White House has been giving briefings to all Republicans and Democrats. They've been giving briefings about how the Iran negotiations are going. But you really have to be proud of this president. I mean, shot at, he's been, they tried to bankrupt him. They tried to imprison him. They've tried to everything under the sun to this guy. And he's fighting every day for us. And we have so much to be proud of. We all need to come together and help him. So he did a great job.
16: So let's talk about another issue that I know the president was talking to the Senate about. And of course, he's now made some news on this. And that is the fight to get the Save America Act passed. The president was due yesterday to sign this housing bill, which had bipartisan support in the Senate and the House. And all of a sudden he said, I'm not going to sign this unless you all pass the Save America Act. This, of course, has thrown a lot of folks in Washington into a tizzy. First of all, what did he say to the Senate Republicans about the Save America Act? And what do you make of his tactic here to not sign this housing bill as leverage to try to get this done?
23: Well, first off, the housing bill, I oppose it. And the president said, you know, in his talks, he said, look, if you want housing prices down, there's two things. One, you've got to balance the budget and get interest rates down. That's how you do it. And then number two, most of the issues are local. So I hope he never signs it. But he's rightfully focused on what the American public want. I can tell you what, as I travel Florida, everybody says, when you get the Save America Act passed, we want voter ID. We want, you have to only be an American to register to vote. And people want it. And he says, you guys have got to pass it.
16: It's the same. I will tell you, I've been all over this country the last few weeks. I've been in states. Doesn't matter where you are. Doesn't matter what region of the country. It's the first and last question I get at everything I do out on the road. Why can't they pass the Save America Act? Are they going to be able to do it? How can they get it done? And so, there's two strategic viewpoints, right? There's try to say, look, we don't have the votes. Let's just move on to something else. And then the other one is show people that you're still fighting for it and that you're looking for any way you can to do it. I think that's the president's instinct, is to never give up on things like this. My view is if you give up on it, What kind of signal does that send to Republican voters out there who think this is the most common sense thing we could be doing?
23: Right. So, by the way, he's clear, which I agree with him. We need to get rid of the filibuster. The filibuster was only supposed to be used to stop debate, not stop bills. It's being used to stop bills. I agree with him. Get rid of the filibuster. But if you're not, then enforce it. So make us go speak and speak and speak until we're tired, and then we will vote. And at that point, it's only a 51 vote threshold. So this is so common sense. And so if we want Republicans to vote for us in November, and the president's clear about this, we have got to pass the Save America Act. And I believe, like Senator Mike Lee, who's the sponsor of the bill, that if we put it on the floor and talk about it and debate it, and more Americans understand what's going on, they will tell their senators, get your butt in gear and vote for this thing.
16: A couple of other topics for Senator Rick Scott of Florida. I want to talk about the dramatic left turn that is taking place inside the Democratic Party. I'm sure you saw the results of the election, primary election up in New York this week. You see what's happened in Maine with the Democrat Senate candidate there. The leader of the Democratic primary in Michigan is one of these same sort of Mamdani-style radical socialists. What do you make of the Democrats turning? You know, I say left turn. It's not even a left turn. This is a radical, anti-American, anti-Western civilization turn. What do you make of it? Have your colleagues in the Democratic Party, has Chuck Schumer completely lost control of the party here?
23: Well, I was at the White House this morning talking to the president, and we talked about this. I mean, these people are crazy. I mean, yes. they're anti-Semites. They want to get rid of all the police. They want socialism. They hate capitalists. I mean, one of the guys, Hassan Piker, who's called for my murder and every capitalist murder, I mean, he endorses them. That's the Democrat Party. Now, Chuck Schumer, all the Democrats, they're scared to death of losing an election, so they're okay. And then so Chuck Schumer just says nothing about AOC, nothing about Mamdani. They run the party now. Mm-hmm. And so here's a way every American needs to think about it. You can go vote, all right? You can go vote for socialism or communism, what do you want everyone call it, all right? You can go vote that and you'll get it. If you want to get out of it, you have to shoot your way out. Mm-hmm. Look at what happened in Venezuela. Chavez got elected, all right? They still haven't gotten back all their rights yet. And so we have got to fight. This is a revolution the Democrats are trying to do to destroy this country.
16: If you look at the manifestos and the statements and the social media posts of several of these candidates that have won Democratic primaries or are leading Democratic primaries, none of this is what you would recognize as anywhere in the broad spectrum of mainstream American political thought. It is well outside the bounds of what we would consider to be part of the American system, because they don't want the American system. They want to blow up the American citizen. Got a system. Got about a minute left. Senator Rick Scott of Florida. Senator, America 250 is coming up next week. I know this is important to you, and it should. Well, it's important to all Republicans. 90% of Republicans say they're patriotic Americans. Less than 30% of Democrats say the same thing. But let's end on a positive note. What's America 250 mean to you?
23: Well, here's what it means to me. And only because of this country, a kid like me that grew up in public housing, never met his dad, I could be anything. I got to build the largest hospital company in the world. I got to run for governor. I got to run and win a Senate race. And only in America, think about it, only in America, right, do you have all the freedom and opportunity that just for somebody like me to be able to do that. And so what I think about every day is my responsibility is to fight for this country to make sure every kid like me growing up has the exact same opportunity. It doesn't matter what your skin color is, where you started, you have the exact same opportunity for success.
16: That's Senator Rick Scott from the great state of Florida. Thanks for joining us. I know the Senate business is wrapped for the week. You're headed home. I guess it's the July 4 recess, right?
23: Yeah, we're home. I mean, think about it. We probably ought to stay to get something done, like the Save America Act.
16: Yeah, well, we're gonna. I assume the fight continues as soon as you all get back. Thanks for joining us here on the show. 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We'll take a break and come back with more. It's Scott Jennings on Salem. Stay with us.
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6: 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Tell the truth and keep smiling. 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
0: All right. Breaking news. Donald Trump was right again. Again, the president was right.
1: They said, oh, he's making it up. Oh, there's no evidence. It's my favorite thing when Donald Trump says something, anything. There's no evidence of that, Scott. This is made up. And then you wait a couple of days, and all of a sudden, right again, Associated Press, a liner along the bottom of the Lincoln Memorial reflecting pool was cut with a sharp knife or razor this month, causing damage to the foam sealant installed as part of the $16 million rehabilitation project at the Lincoln Memorial. This is according to a top official at the National Park Service. The agency says the June 9th incident happened. Let's see here. Oh, yeah, I'm sorry. The agency reported the June 9th incident to the U.S. Park Police. And this is all coming out now thanks to some court filings. By the way, the reason we know about this, it's in the court filings. What is the court case? A nonprofit organization sued the government to halt the Trump administration's work on the project. Now think about that for a second. You got the Lincoln Memorial reflecting pool, needs some work. Trump trying to do some work on it, puts a liner in it, puts the nano bubblers in it. They're trying to make it, you know, reflective. That's the name of it. They're you know, rehabbing it. They're refurbishing it. They're working on it. And a non-profit, love that, non-profit shows up and says, you must cease working on the reflecting pool. I mean, it's crazy. Let's see here. The police report indicates damage to the pool, quote, including a caulk over the foam sealant that was cut with a sharp knife or razor and destruction of delaminating surface material. That's the lining. Also, about 70 fence post tops were thrown into the pool. They're cutting the pool. They're vandalizing the pool. Trump said they were vandalizing the pool. The media said, that's not true. It's shoddy workmanship. That's not true. They just didn't consult the scientists. There's vandals. Now, I have an email here from the White House. This is from the Office of Communications. Crazed and deranged lunatics have once again exposed their hatred for America with this deliberate attack on our iconic landmark, the newly renovated Lincoln Memorial Reflecting Pool. Here's a story from Fox News. Surveillance video captures suspects in the act. It's not random mischief. And by the way, it's not just the reflecting pool. They went after the grass. They went after equipment. I mean, this is, there's like a serious effort. This is how crazy they are. Donald Trump is the president. And one guy went down to the Washington Monument. The big thing. You know, the Washington Monument. And with his own blood, writes a message on the Washington Monument. These 8647 markings are everywhere. They cut fuel lines around the Great American State Fair. I just told you what they did to the reflecting pool. All sorts of vandalism. Why? Have you ever been so eaten up with politics that you said to yourself, I'm going to get a knife and puncture my skin and get some blood and write a message on something? That's how mad I am. This is not normal. This is not normal. These are deranged, lunatic radicals. They hate our country. Look, you can hate the president. You can dislike a politician. You can be mad that you didn't win an election. But we're well beyond that. When you're like taking a knife and either cutting yourself and getting blood to write a message, or you're taking a knife down to the reflecting pool, a national monument, so you can cut the foam or cut the bottom of it? Crazy people. But the point is, Donald Trump was right. He said there were vandals. Now there's vandals. We have court documents. We have surveillance video. Right again. All right. Let's talk about something better. This is depressing to me, by the way. We can't even have a national monument because these nuts trying to destroy it. All right, let's talk about something more positive, and that is how to solve any concerns or questions you have about Medicare. The way you do that is by calling up someone who can give you the correct advice, the correct consulting service, the correct advisor. The name of it is Chapter. I've used it. My parents talked to Chapter. It took 20 minutes. They gave him a little information. My mom, they told her how to save $600 a year. My dad, they helped find a primary care physician. I can personally attest. I've seen it in action. Talk to Chapter. You cut through the clutter. You cut through the noise. You cut through the half-truths. If you're on Medicare or if you're helping someone navigate Medicare, Chapter is what you want to do. You will love it because you'll say, wow, they made this easy. And they make me feel like I'm making the right decision, which in this Medicare business, no one ever feels that way. Dial pound 250, say Medicare plan, free call, no pressure.

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14: Thursday, June 25th. Common sense for the American people. Scott Jennings here on Salem. Can't stop thinking about these elections. These Tuesday elections in New York City, really something else. And we have some other elections out there to talk about. And we have a big race coming up in Louisiana on Saturday to discuss it all, the data behind these elections, and get under the hood here. Let's turn to our friend Henry Olson, senior fellow at the Ethics and Public Policy Center, one of the sharpest elections analysts out there. Henry, thanks for coming back on.

0: The Scott Jennings Show here. So, you know, look, to my eye, these socialists in New York City, led by Mom Donnie, had a pretty good night. It seems like a five-alarm fire for the Democratic establishment there in the Big Apple. What do you think?
1: Oh, it's just not the Big Apple. I mean, yes, Mom Donnie goes 3 for 3 in his endorsements, 2 of them to sitting Democratic incumbents. But it's up and down the ballot. You had a lot of Democratic socialists beating assemblymen and senators in New York. You've had Graham Plattner, who's essentially a Democratic socialist, cleaning out the sitting governor, Janet Mills, in the Maine race. You've got Democratic socialists winning open seats in New Jersey, winning nominations elsewhere. The fact is the tide is turning in favor of the left in all of these intra-party primaries. And if I were a Democratic member of Congress, I'd be looking over my left shoulder to see whether somebody's unhappy with me in my district. And if I were Hakeem Jeffries or Chuck Schumer, I'd be very worried about what's going to happen when these new members come to my conference. And if I was Schumer, I'd be very worried about that Michigan Senate primary in August, whether or not Abdul El-Sayed can continue the progressives' winning streak and perhaps put that defense in jeopardy.
0: Yeah, that Michigan Senate race, that's the next one to watch here. Because, I mean, it looks to me like, and it's based on the polling, Abdul El-Sayed is ahead. You know, you bring this up to a Democrat, by the way, or the Democrat operative in Washington or on any of these panels that I do on CNN, and they're all quick to say, whoa, whoa, whoa, whoa, whoa, this one isn't over yet. And they're holding out hope that they can beat back the socialist charge there in Michigan. What do you think? I mean, what's the most likely outcome? Do you agree? Do you think Abdul El-Sayed is leading that right now?
1: Yeah, there's no evidence to suggest he's not leading, that the publicly available polls have him ahead. What we know about Democratic partisan primaries is that there are a significant number of people who want the most left-wing candidate, and there's no reason to think that Michigan is any different. If anything, Michigan might be more likely to do that because it's got the largest Muslim population of any state in the union, and they're going to vote for their candidate, Abdul El-Sayed, and that gives the progressive even a little bit more of a strong boost. You know, the fact is that you've got two centrist or center-left candidates, Mallory McMorrow, a state senator, and Congresswoman Haley Stevens. They're both in the race. McMorrow's not dropping out. And without a united centrist or non-leftist candidate, just a normal liberal, it's going to be very hard for them to beat El-Sayed. And that's going to send, if you have got a 5-alarm fire now, there's going to be a 7-alarm fire if El-Sayed is the nominee in that very marginal state.
0: You know, back in New York, it's interesting. I find it amusing when I think about this from time to time that Hakeem Jeffries, the Democrat leader in the House, and Chuck Schumer, the Democrat leader in the Senate, I mean, they live within like a block of each other, I think, in New York. But both of them on Tuesday night, I think, are sort of staring the abyss in the face right now. I mean, you've got Schumer who... Look, after Mamdani won and AOC's sort of engagement in this wing, I mean, he is clearly on the ropes with his own career. Then I saw a video of all these radicals in New York City at one of these congressional parties. They got Hakeem Jeffries up on a TV screen, and they're like screaming at the television, "You're next! You're next!" And I just, you know, I wonder, are either of them going to survive this? Because, it's obvious... Neither of them are in favor with these radicals in any way, shape, or form.
1: Yeah, you know, the thing is about Schumer is that he's been around since the Watergate years. And this is a guy who was a young Turk when he first was elected to the state assembly and is now clearly the very opposite of a young Turk. The state Democratic primary electorate is very likely to want a change from him in 2028. And if he decides to run for re-election, I think he is got a very good chance of being their party's John Cornyn, the person who stayed around too long for their own good and is put out by a younger, more aggressive challenger who represents the current beating heart of the party. Jeffries, I think, is in a better situation because he's got a very strongly African-American district, and those voters are less likely to back that sort of radical change. But his conference is going to be significantly altered by the addition of Democratic Socialists because, again, every member of his conference in a safe district has to look over their shoulder and say, But there, for the grace of God, go I. You know, take a look at Valerie Vuchy in North Carolina, who barely survived a far left challenge in North Carolina. All of these people are going to look and say, I'd better move to the left to avoid having it happen to me. And that's going to give him massive headaches if he becomes the speaker after this fall's election.
0: Henry, tell us, as you analyze the outcome of these primaries, you see the kinds of Democrats that are coming out, you see the way the voters are moving. Does that give you any pause? I assume you believe that it's more likely than not that Democrats would take the House majority in the fall. But does the emergence of these more socialist candidates, the way everybody in the party is having to move to the left, does that give you any pause or belief that maybe the Democrats in some of these contested House races in November are going to have just moved a little too far outside the mainstream to be competitive? Or do you think it's unlikely to derail their chances to be the majority party?
1: No, it could very well derail their chances to be the majority party, both in the Senate and in the House. Because of the redistricting, the Republicans have a built-in firewall. They can lose the national popular vote by 3 to 4 points and still have a majority of seats. And if what the president can do is what Joe Biden did in 2022, which is turn the swing voters' attention on the opponent rather than on themselves, then you could very well have a situation where people say, yeah, I'm not crazy about Donald Trump, but gosh, these Democratic socialists, gosh, I can't trust what Hakeem Jeffries will do if he is put back in charge. That could be the defining feature, that even if the president doesn't get his job approval rating up to 47% or 48%, which would pretty much guarantee a Republican control of the House, if he can get it back up to 43% or 44% and convince the swing voters that they have more to fear from the rise of socialists in the Democratic caucus than they have to worry about the president in office, it could very well deliver the keys to the speaker's chamber back to Mike Johnson.
0: A lot of analysts or pundits or media people, they look only at Donald Trump's job approval. So, it's 39, 40, 41, 40, whatever it is. And I think they just assume that that guarantees certain outcomes in November for the Democrats. But is it your view that, some of these polling aggregators maybe overestimate Trump's or Republican political weakness based on that metric alone?
1: Yeah, I do think so. And first of all, most of the aggregators include polls from all adults, which is to say people who aren't registered to vote. And those polls show that he's more likely to be unpopular, and that the registered voter poll that I use has him a couple of points better. And then you factor in the possibility that Trump can do what Biden did, which is turn attention away from him and on his opponent. And I wouldn't say that it's a coin's flip to control the House, but I'd say the more the Democrats move left, just as the more the Republicans nominated weak candidates in 2022, the better chance that the president has to deliver victory for his party. And I think most of the aggregators and most of the analysts are underestimating the chance that Trump and the Republicans will do better than the polling advocates and the job approval aggregates unadjusted are suggesting.
0: Let's talk about two other races, one that happened on Tuesday and the other that's coming up on Saturday. The South Carolina governor's race, they had their runoff on Tuesday. And going into the weekend, the lieutenant governor down there, Pamela Evett, was carrying the Trump endorsement. But polls had been showing Alan Wilson, the state attorney general, either tied or leading Evett. And most people in South Carolina thought Alan Wilson was going to win. President Trump came in at the last minute and said, you know what, I like them both. I'm going to give them both my endorsement. And Alan Wilson cruised to victory, 69-31. Were you surprised by the margin in South Carolina?
1: Not really, because there were polls that were out there showing him winning by 26 or 30 points. But I take a look at one county when I want to assess Trump effect in South Carolina, and that's Horry County. That's Myrtle Beach. It's a huge county. It casts more votes than any other county in Republican primaries, and it is the center, the citadel of MAGAism. Yvette won the early vote there with a 62% margin. She won the county overall by about 54-55%. What that means is the people who showed up on election day, who are usually more MAGA than the early vote, listened to the president and turned against Yvette because the president said, hey, you can vote for either of them. And that just shows that the president knew what was going to happen. Wilson was going to win big anyway. His endorsement just made it bigger than it would have been had he decided to stick behind Yvette.
0: Now, coming up in Louisiana on Saturday, we'll get another runoff, this one for the U.S. Senate. You've got Congresswoman Julia Letlow running against John Fleming, who's a state treasurer who used to be a congressman. This is the Bill Cassidy seat. Cassidy finished third, but he got about a quarter of the vote in the primary. And so you've got Letlow carrying the Trump endorsement. Fleming looks to be pretty competitive in this race. And then you got a quarter of the Republicans who liked Bill Cassidy. And, you know, I'm not sure where they're headed in this race. Do you have a prediction?
1: Yeah, you know, in the first round, the polls underestimated Letlow. She was in front, but she ended up winning by more than people thought. But in this case, you've got an internal from Letlow's campaign that has her narrowly ahead, an internal from Fleming's campaign that has him narrowly ahead. When the internals from both campaigns kind of show that, what that suggests is the truth is somewhere in the middle, which is that it's a toss-up. And I think what you got to do is take a look at what is the Cassidy voter going to do. The Cassidy voter tends to come from the New Orleans metropolitan area, or Baton Rouge tends to be more educated and wealthy. Are they going to vote for the more moderate candidate, which is Letlow, or are they going to vote for the person who is the enemy of their enemy, which is to say Fleming is the person who is running against the candidate that really destroyed Cassidy's career? I would guess more of them will vote for the enemy of their enemy, and I would think that Fleming actually is a little more likely to win than Letlow, but it really is too close to call with nobody quite sure who's going to prevail.
0: All right, we'll track that over the weekend and see what happens on Saturday night down in the Bayou. Henry Olson, sign up for his newsletter at the Washington Post. It's called Margin of Victory. We take a break and come back. Round out the show after this here on Salem.
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0: Thursday, June 25th, home stretch here, common sense for the American people. Going to round out the show with a few news items for you. We've been talking a lot today about the New York City elections. One of the socialist candidates that is going to Congress is a guy named Brad Lander. He defeated an incumbent, actually, named Dan Goldman. Brad Lander he's a lunatic. But I want you to understand what you're dealing with when these people actually get to Congress. If you're Donald Trump, here's what you're dealing with. I want you to listen to Brad Lander. He did an interview after his win, and he was pretty clear about what he intends to do. Cut 7.
13: Look, we need to make clear what the fights are we're going to stand up for. I gave one example last night. I think one of the best things that Democrats did in a unified way last year was to make the shutdown, the government shutdown, you know, a fight about the health care subsidies. I think next year, we should tell people this fall, is we're going to make that what we fight in the budget for next year. We're not going to vote for a budget that doesn't restore health care subsidies on the exchanges to bring people back their health care, Medicare, Medicaid, subsidies for small businesses and working people's on the exchange. We won't vote for a budget that doesn't do that. And then let's go fight and deliver it and hold out till the end this time.
0: He is telling you he intends to vote to shut down the government. Democrats keep shutting down the government. They shut down the government last year. They shut down the government this year. They claim to want to shut it down over these Obamacare subsidies. Then they're shutting it down over immigration, abolishing ICE. I think we may be in for prolonged and protracted government shutdowns here. I mean, they're pretty obviously going to do it. They want to vote that way. Their people in these primaries want them to vote that way. Could be a lot of nastiness when it comes to getting a budget done in Washington, D.C. Let's see. What else is on the list? Oh, I got one. This just happened. I've been paying attention to this out of the corner of my eye. Homeland Security Secretary Mark Wayne Mullen up on Capitol Hill today. Now, Mark Wayne Mullen, I have to say, is doing a terrific job. And one of the things that he has been exposing is all of these kids, hundreds of thousands of kids that were separated from their families and lost, literally lost, during the Biden administration. These immigrant kids separated, lost. They lost track of them. Democrats, of course, put their head in the sand. They don't want to deal with this. There was a little exchange on this between Mullen and Representative Rosa DeLauro just a little while ago up on Capitol Hill. Let's bring that to you. Cut 14.
14: 3,900 children were separated from their families.
15: 450,000 kids were lost during the Biden administration.
14: Secretary,
15: you didn't say a word
14: Mr.
15: about
14: Secretary,
15: it.
14: Mr. Secretary, do not interrupt.
15: Don't you point your finger at me. Don't
14: I
15: be
14: will
15: a
14: point my finger at you.
15: Don't you be a hypocrite
14: you.
15: Then. Then you be as frustrated. You should be as upset about the 450,000 kids that were lost. You didn't say a word about it. For 4 years, you never said a word.
16: Mr. Secretary.
14: Could you put him in his place for...
16: don't yell at me.
15: You should
16: I'm
15: be put in your place.
0: I got to tell you, I love it. Don't you point your finger at me. And then you have this member of Congress. Can you put him in his place? I love it. Mark Wayne Mullen will not back down. And it's good on two fronts. A, just tactically and rhetorically, it's great. You can't let these Democrats get away with anything on immigration. They ruined immigration in this country. Open borders, millions of people coming across. I mean, violent people. I mean, it ruined. And now they fight any and all deportation. So having a fighter on that is terrific. But on top of that, guy's always armed with the facts. And he has a heart for these kids. I mean, Mark Wayne Mullen is fighting every day to try to find these kids that, frankly, were lost in the Biden administration. So that's going on up on Capitol Hill. And we talked about this earlier, and I just kind of want to go over it again. The vandalism. We're coming up on America 250, which, by the way, next week, just so you know, I'm going to be out west. I'm going to be doing the show from out west in Idaho. I'm going to be doing the show from North Dakota, the Teddy Roosevelt Presidential Library opening there at Teddy Roosevelt National Park. It's going to be amazing. We're going to be doing a lot of America 250 content, and I'm very proud to bring it to you. A lot of great people are going to stop by the show next week. But it makes my blood boil. We've got these vandals in Washington, D.C., tearing up our national monuments. It actually makes me wonder what sort of vandalism is going on out there on other monuments. We don't hear about it. I mean, we're hearing about the reflecting pool because it's in D.C. and it's Trump and so on. But it makes me wonder what other vandalism's going on out there. What else are these radicals vandalizing as we try to celebrate our nation's birthday? Pretty pathetic. Thanks for listening today. We're done, and we're back tomorrow. Common sense for the American people. See you then.
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28: NBC News Radio, I'm Lisa Carton. Trump is emerging from a meeting with House Speaker Mike Johnson, telling conservative Republicans to stop grandstanding. After the meeting, Johnson said he and Trump talked about members of the House Freedom Caucus saying they will oppose any procedural rules until the Save America Voting ID Act passes, effectively stopping all business in the House.
29: Very productive meeting. We're on exactly the same page. He wants to ensure that we stop any blockade in the House. Congress has work to do, and that's what we're going to do.
28: After his meeting, Trump indicated he agrees with Johnson and posted, House Republicans should unify and stop voting down rules or threatening to do so, adding, no more grandstanding, please. On Wednesday, Trump said he would not sign a bipartisan housing bill until the Save America Act was passed. Iran is being accused of attacking a Singapore flagship in the Strait of Hormuz. We get details from Chris Caraggio.
30: U.S. officials told Fox News there were no casualties, but the incident comes during a tenuous time in the new U.S.-Iran peace deal. Freedom of navigation in the strait is a key point in the U.S.-Iran Memorandum of Understanding, with the U.S. demanding Iran never charge tolls. But Iran says they could enforce fees after the current 60-day pause expires. Meanwhile, Secretary of State Marco Rubio attended a meeting of Gulf nations in Bahrain and said those nations are also committed to seeing free flow of maritime traffic in the strait.
28: The death toll is rising after back-to-back earthquakes struck Venezuela yesterday. At least 188 people are dead, with that number expected to continue to rise as many remain trapped under the rubble of collapsed homes and buildings. Nearly 1,000 people are reported injured as a result of the magnitude 7.2 and 7.5 quakes, Secretary of State Marco Rubio.
31: We have an awful whole of government response. It'll be big, it'll be fast, and it'll be effective.
28: Venezuelan President Delcy Rodriguez has declared a state of emergency. 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
33: The Isle of Capri casino suspect finally caught. I'm Carson Evans. Federal agents say the second suspect in the $1.3 million armed robbery at the Isle of Capri casino has been captured in Bloomington, Illinois. The FBI had recently offered a reward for information leading to his arrest. Court records show 20-year-old Hollis Van Leer is charged in Cooper County with first-degree robbery and other felonies. He's in jail in Illinois and will face extradition back to Missouri. A 57-year-old Moberly woman was seriously hurt Wednesday when her 2011 Cadillac SRX rear-ended another Cadillac on Highway 32 near Bolivar. The crash happened in the afternoon. The Missouri State Highway Patrol says both drivers were from Moberly and neither wore a seatbelt. The woman was taken by ambulance to Citizens Memorial Hospital. Both vehicles had extensive damage. The parents of a Missouri girl who was raped at age 12 have filed a lawsuit against Snap and the convicted attacker, claiming Snapchat's design allowed an adult stranger to contact and groom their daughter. The suit says the app recommended the child to the man and shared her location through Snap Maps. Court records say Gabrielle Joel Valentin Rios later pled guilty to statutory rape and is serving an 18-year sentence. The lawsuit seeks damages and asks the court to require Snap to change features the plaintiffs say put children at risk. You're listening to news from CentralMoInfo.com. The Randolph County Ambulance District says it's hiring paramedics as the agency continues to grow. Officials highlighted a new 48-144 schedule that provides more time off and improved work-life balance for full-time staff. The district says pay starts at $25.50 per hour, with benefits including logger's retirement, health insurance, paid time off, and training opportunities. Applicants can contact Battalion Chief Joe Harrison for details. The International Space Station made a bright pass over mid-Missouri this week, giving skywatchers a clear view as it moved quickly across the evening sky. NASA says the station was visible for nearly 4 minutes, shining brighter than most stars as it traveled from the northwest to the southeast. Residents reported seeing the ISS just after sunset during ideal viewing conditions. For news at CentralMoInfo.com, I'm Carson Evans.
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5: All right, thanks for staying up late. It's a Thursday night as people are starting to settle in for a little 4th of July weekend that ends on the Friday, right? For Saturday. Next Saturday is 4th of July. I think I want 4th of July on a Wednesday. I don't know why. I think Wednesday is the best because it kind of seems like the whole week's ruined, right? You're not going to go to work on Monday because it's, what, the 2nd. You're not going to go on the 3rd, the 4th, and then the 5th. This might as well just the whole weekend, right? So it's a good week off. When it's on a Saturday, well, all right, Thursday you got to work, right? You might take off Friday. Friday's the official holiday. So it's a 3-day weekend. But if it's on a Wednesday, then it's like the whole week's ruined and you get to take the whole week off. But anyway, we got a fun show for you tonight. We hope anyway. This first hour, we're going to talk to, first of all, one of the nicest men you'll ever meet. His name is Greg Willard. He is a law professor at St. Louis University. Hey, I've known him for years and years and years. He's worked as a White House lawyer in the Ford administration, and he is an expert in talking about the Supreme Court and what's going on. All morning long, he kept hitting the refresh button to see when the court cases came in. Some came in, some are still up, but we'll get to some of the ones today and talk with him about that coming up here in just a minute. Then in hour two, we're going to go across the pond and talk to a political scientist about Brexit. It's 10 years old. The economy has not done very well in Great Britain. How much of that is the fault of Brexit? What are the people thinking? Would they want to go back? Do they want to stay? All of that. Conversation with a political analyst from Great Britain. And then, of course, it's Thursday, and Bill is on the road somewhere in this crazy, mixed-up world. We'll check in with Bill Cleveland. And then it's open phones. Now, remember, open phones includes open phones, which is live phone calls. It also includes text messages, which we got a slew of text messages, and they're always coming in. And, of course, voicemails is our new favorite thing. If you're listening to the show and it's not live, we air the show live 9 to midnight Eastern, And, of course, 8 to 11 Central Time. You're going to have to figure out if you're in Hawaii. I don't know what time it is in Hawaii. But if you're not listening then, or you can't listen, or your station doesn't pick it up, and you're listening on a tape delay or overnight, or you think about something, you can certainly call the number and leave a message. If we're not here, Alex puts the message on, and you can leave a message, and we'll play that back in the 9 o'clock hour. It's as simple as that. That phone number is 1-844-2-McGraw, 1-844-262-4729. Stay right there. The Supreme Court had a slew of decisions handed out today, and it seems like some of the justices are getting a little cranky with each other. We'll check in with that, too. Greg Willard, our legal analyst for many, many years, the best in the business, will join us in just a minute. Stay right there.
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12: Here's a look at your forecast. Storms likely tonight, otherwise cloudy skies expected. Lows dip down to about 66. Cloudy skies expected again tomorrow. Chance for storms. High temperatures reach up to 77. Slight chance of thunderstorms tomorrow night. Lows dip down to about 64. Mainly cloudy skies expected. High temperatures reach up to 82. Saturday, with a slight chance for storms. 90. Ample sunshine expected. Sunday. I'm staff meteorologist Kara Foster. Currently, 70.
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5: All right, let's get right to it. He is a dear, dear friend, former White House, worked for the President Ford White House. He's now a constitutional law professor at St. Louis University Law School and one heck of a nice man. Greg Willard joins us to talk about the Supreme Court. Greg, welcome back to the show.
13: McGraw, great to be with you.
5: As always. All right, first, let's talk about, let's set the scene for us. We had a couple of cases dropped today that we'll talk about, but the big ones didn't come out yet, including birthright citizenship. Read your, before we get started, look into the future. When are those things going to drop?
13: I think history teaches us that they will drop either Monday or Tuesday. I think reading the tea leaves and looking at history, the reason that we are going up to the last minute of the end of the term is they are controversial. What that means in Supreme Court speak is that there are robust opinions being written by multiple justices. They continue to revise those opinions. Those revisions are going to take us right up to the last minute on Monday or maybe Tuesday, McGraw. But I think by the certainly by the 4th of July weekend you were referencing a moment ago, we will have all of the decisions.
5: Does anybody notice the ironic nature of the birthright citizenship ruling coming down the same week as the 4th of July?
13: I'm sure you will not be the first to point that out, not be the first or the last to point that out. Stand by for the airwaves to fill with it. I think it's coming, my friend.
5: Okay, all right. Let's get to some of the decisions today. First, let's start with the Hawaii Second Amendment case. This is an interesting one. Take us through the argument and what did they rule?
13: This case, as you mentioned, arose out of Hawaii, and Hawaii made it a crime for gun owners in Hawaii to bring guns onto private property that is open to the public unless they get the property owner's specific consent. So, give an example. There's a convenience store on Maui, and a person with a concealed carry permit walks into that convenience store but does not have the permission to carry that firearm by the owner of the convenience store. Hawaii made that a crime. It went to the Supreme Court, and the Supreme Court today ruled in an opinion by Justice Alito that Hawaii statute is unconstitutional. It violates the Second Amendment to the Constitution. The decision itself is perhaps surprising to many of your listeners. It's, I think, more important for your listeners to recognize that it is part of a rather unique trend in terms of interpreting our Constitution. And this goes back about, 15, maybe 18 years, McGraw, and it focuses on the Second Amendment. And what the court announced in a couple of opinions 10 to 15 years ago is that to understand the right to bear arms in the Second Amendment, that all courts, not just the Supreme Court, but trial courts and courts of appeal, have to go back to the 1700s and look at the history and tradition back then as to gun control and, conversely, gun possession. So what we have witnessed these last 15 years, and we saw it again this morning with the six justices on the one side and the three on the other, is figuratively falling all over themselves as history professors because they can't go back, as it were, and say, well, now this is what the drafters of the Bill of Rights and the Second Amendment, this is what they said it means. Instead, what the Supreme Court has said is that courts have to look at the history and tradition, and once they identify that, then they apply that history and tradition to the statute, in this case, at issue. What they ruled this morning, 6-3, was that the history and tradition in the 1700s did not permit one of the colonies to pass a law forbidding possession of a firearm in a public place unless the property owner consented. And since the history and tradition would not have allowed it, they found, wearing their history hats, the Hawaii statute was found unconstitutional and is no longer in effect, McGraw.
5: Interesting, because I understand the argument, right? The originalist arguments, right? The original intent, and they argue that way on the guns. But when it comes to birthright citizenship, they say it was never intended for what it's being today. And so, right, we have to interpret what they meant and fit it into the world today. So they're originalists on the gun rights issue, but not so much on the birthright citizenship issue.
13: Well, to stay just for a moment longer on the Second Amendment, the gun rights, I, as you could probably hear from the tone of my voice, I'm pretty skeptical of this whole line of jurisprudence in terms of the Second Amendment and how they get to where they get in terms of results, because there are some, as you say, who say, well, we need to look at the original intent and the original meaning in the words of the clause. Well, okay, let's dive into that and see what the drafters of the Bill of Rights had to say, et cetera, et cetera. Well, what has happened, particularly in the Second Amendment area, is suddenly they're taking a big exit on the interstate, and they're going off, and instead of this originalist interstate, they're going off on this exit and examining history and tradition. I think many people, myself included, are a little skeptical as to whether that's a good place of bedrock for any of our individual rights and freedoms, most particularly the Second Amendment to the Constitution. As to birthright citizenship, and we can certainly drill down in a moment, but just to put the historical marker down, birthright citizenship and the case we're going to get the decision here in a very few days, it emanates from the 14th Amendment to the Constitution, not the Bill of Rights back in the 1790s, but the 14th Amendment to the Constitution, which was passed and ratified in the late 1860s, and the most recent immigration law statute passed by Congress, which has the same words, passed back, I think the most recent version of McGraw was in 1950. So when we talk about intent with birthright citizenship, it's important for our listeners to keep in mind that we're talking about intent as a, at the end of the Civil War, and intent sort of at the beginning of the Cold War with the statute, and not the intent of the framers of the Constitution back in the late 1700s, McGraw.
5: Okay, so we've got this one here. Let's talk about the Monsanto case real quick, and then we'll come back and talk about the immigration ones. The Monsanto case was interesting, if only for the fact that Ketanji Brown Jackson and Neil Gorsuch were the were the two, and the other seven agreed with Monsanto slash Bayer, saying that Roundup shouldn't be held responsible because it, the labeling issue. That's interesting in and of itself. They sort of split, not on not on traditional lines, if you will.
13: Well, that's right, and I'm glad you brought that up, because so much of the reporting and the discussion in the public square, McGraw, about the Supreme Court focuses on the 6-3 votes, and we had a couple this morning. But if you look at just the raw data, the raw numbers, number one, the vast majority of decisions of the court are 9-0, 8-1, in this case with Monsanto, 7-2. And then even with within those lower numbers, 6-3, 5-4, and in this case, 7-2, you get some rather odd bedfellows. And in this case, certainly the normal discourse in the public square would not put Justice Jackson and Justice Gorsuch in the same cubby of the public square. What the case came down to was a pretty straightforward issue, and it goes like this. In all 50 states, McGraw, we have this thing called common law. And the common law goes back to Middle Ages England. But the common law is, it's not a statute. It's basically cases, in your favorite word, precedent, that has built up not over years and decades, but centuries. So, for example, much of the litigation and court cases over automobile accidents. Well, that's what we call tort law, and that's the common law. And there are literally millions of common law cases wending their way through the courts. In this case, a common law tort claim was brought in Missouri State Court against Monsanto, just like these cases I mentioned. And the tort claim under the common law in Missouri was that under the common law, the plaintiff said, you have mislabeled this Roundup. And I, the plaintiff, contracted cancer from it. And under Missouri common law, that's a tort, and I'm entitled to damages. Well, running along in parallel is the United States Constitution. And Congress has the power to, among other things, regulate labeling on pesticide labels or fungicide labels. Congress has that power. Well, in this case, Congress passed a law and the Environmental Protection Agency issued regulations as to labeling, in this case, of Roundup. The question the Supreme Court had to decide was, if there is a conflict between Missouri tort law on labeling and the federal statute and the federal regulation as to labeling, what happens? And what the Supreme Court ruled is that what is known as the doctrine of preemption. And the court ruled that the federal regulation over labeling Roundup preempts the common law tort claim, in this case of Missouri, and basically nullifies it, kind of like the Hawaii gun law we just passed. And as a result...
5: Hold that thought. I got to take a break. This is not class. You just can't drone on for hours, all right? We have to actually break. Greg Willard with us, constitutional law professor at St. Louis University Law School, also worked in the Gerald Ford administration. We'll come back and talk about these immigration cases. Got a little testy up on the bench. We'll talk about all that. America at Night, back in a moment.
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16: 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He knows he's not fighting alone. For 50 years, the Foundation Fighting Blindness has funded research into treatments and cures for blinding retinal diseases.

0: I do these book signings. I have I keep pretty close tabs on my actual books, right? Because you never know. Like I got them at a table nearby, or I have them in boxes. Like you just never know. And so I'm getting ready to go in and do the presentation, and they want me to leave the books outside of the theater so they can set them up later when people are coming out. And I just said, I don't know. Are they, is it safe here? And the lady, I don't know if she was being snarky or if she was trying to be funny. I thought it was very funny, but she kind of looks over her shoulder and she's like, we have the 13th Amendment is right there. I think your books will be okay. Her boss was nearby, and I thought it was hilarious. And so I don't know what that lady's name was, but so the 13th Amendment is still there, and my books were safe too. So
1: So what
0: how
1: you were
0: about
1: worried
0: that?
1: about is if somebody was going to come in and steal something, they would steal your books and leave the
0: That's what I
1: 13th
0: thought.
1: Amendment there.
0: Yeah,
1: Yes. Yeah.
0: that's right.
1: Well,
0: That's right. So.
1: to be fair, I'm sure there was more security around the 13th Amendment than there was around presidential road trips written by Bill Clinton.
0: It's possible. I see. I can't make any money off the 13th Amendment, right? If I take that, where, what's the market for that? You can't put it on eBay, right? So, anyway, it was a lovely evening, and they were very nice. But yeah, so in Springfield, as you just mentioned, just a wonderful town. For two reasons, of course, you have the presidential history, and then you have Route 66, which is super popular this year. But I guess we'll start with Lincoln, since I mentioned the presidential museum, and this is just a fabulous museum if you've never had a chance to visit. They always have new stuff coming through. The big exhibit that they had that I just mentioned with the 13th Amendment, or a copy of the 13th Amendment, they have the actual pen that Lincoln used to sign the Emancipation Proclamation, which,
1: Oh, wow.
0: that's neat. That's really neat to see that stuff in person. It's a great place. They have really wonderful exhibits, a couple of cool theaters with some cool shows, and then, like I said, they're always moving new things from their vast collection of Lincoln stuff. And so, even if you've been in the last year or two, consider going back again because they'll have new stuff out for folks to see. My favorite thing in Springfield, though, of course, is the Lincoln home. So it's the only house that Lincoln ever actually owned, and you can walk through it, which is great. The National Park Service. They own and operate that basically the block that he lived on. So it's all protected, and you can walk into some of the other homes, and it's just a real authentic experience, to go through there. But you can go through the house, you can tour Lincoln's home. I know the kids always get a big kick out of the park rangers will tell them, hey, you're using the same handrail that Abraham Lincoln used when he would go up to the second floor, so to see the home is pretty cool. Lincoln, obviously one of the most popular presidents, and it's really neat to see that in person. And then you also have so the law office, one of the law office that he worked in when he lived in Springfield. You can see that. You can go through the old state capitol, where he would have been a politician in his younger days, and the Lincoln tomb is there. And so I actually didn't know you could go into the tomb until this most recent trip. And so yeah, sure enough, you walk through, you kind of go through, I don't know how exactly to describe it, but it's basically like a square, right? So you walk in, you go down a long hallway, you make your left turn, and then there's the great. Now he's buried, if I have this correct, like 10, 15 feet in the ground, right? So they don't want anybody to be taking Lincoln's body. Lincoln and Elvis, those are the only two bodies people want to take out of the ground for some reason. And so they've got that there. And yeah, have you done the presidential
1: I've
0: tours
1: done
0: there?
1: it. I've done it, and I'm with you. The house was awe-inspiring. It's a lovely house,
0: It
1: and
0: is.
1: I you mocked the handrail that Lincoln used. But
0: no,
1: when you walk into the house and they have this, I mean, it's a beautiful piece of wood and it's bent, you know, around and up and it's, you're holding on to this railing as you go up these sort of steep steps that lead you into Lincoln's bedroom. And there's the chamber pots there, and they talk about life in the, you know, 1850s and 1840s. Mm-hmm. And I don't know. You just get a sense of history being in a room that Abraham Lincoln was in. It's just a great feeling.
0: Yeah. And you know this, from all the times that we've talked about presidents on this show, but I am very, very big into getting people to these places where, like you mentioned, you put your own 2 feet in these historic places, and there's just something about hearing these stories while you're standing in their bedroom, you know what I mean? As opposed to just, you know, seeing it in a documentary or, you know, stories passed on from generation. When you're standing in the house and in the bedroom of these people, it really is very special, and it makes history kind of come alive.
1: Yeah, you know, it really does. One of the few things my parents ever did right was every time we drove across the country, they didn't have any money, so they always stopped off at presidential houses. And I mean, I could write a book about the presidential houses I've seen. But the point is, though, they instilled that sense of history in us. And so I agree. Yeah. It is to see it and then to see the law offices and just sort of let your mind wander back to the day. And, you know, he was, you know, just talking to a neighbor about, you know, whatever news of the day. And, you know, you were talking to just a lawyer down the street named Abraham Lincoln. You never knew he was going to change the world.
0: Right. Yeah. And when they, you know, when you're standing there in their living room and they tell you, yeah, Lincoln would come home and just lay on the floor, sprawl out on the floor with the kids and would hang out. And I will tell you, one of my favorite exhibits in the Lincoln Museum has to do with his children. And so this is not to say Lincoln was a bad father or anything, but he would kind of just let his kids, I guess, do whatever the heck they wanted. And so this particular exhibit, you like walk into what is a recreation of the, I can't remember if it's their bedroom or if it's just the house in general. And Lincoln's kids are just bouncing off the walls and there's stuff everywhere. And so, yeah, free-spirited guy there, at least when it came to parenting. But it's wonderful. The history is awesome. And to be able to see it in person is just super cool.
1: Yeah, no, absolutely. All right, good. So also in Springfield, what's this Route 66 stuff?
0: Yeah, well, maybe you've heard of it, Route 66.
1: Well, I know Route 66.
0: 100th anniversary. Now, in your defense, I can say the 100th anniversary isn't until like November of this year. So, yeah.
1: Oh, okay,
0: no.
1: Good.
0: Lots of folks coming through Springfield and all throughout Route 66 across the country this year. But so Springfield is a city, if you're doing this trip, and especially if you're going to do the legit, like starting from Chicago, driving all the way out to Santa Monica, California, you'll come through Springfield, and there's really a lot of cool stuff to see here. One of the things, so there is a like an old school drive-in, not like movie theater, but like a restaurant. So it's called the Cozy Dog Drive-In. Have you been to the Cozy Dog?
1: I have not been to the Cozy Dog Drive-In.
0: Yes, yeah. So they're kind of specialty at the drive-in. It's a corn dog. Like they're kind of known for that. And so like for the place has been there for over 75 years. So it's been around for a while. And they still use the same recipe for the batter, you know, they had when they first opened. The prices are like super reasonable, but like it is old school, man. And so really cool to grab a bite there. Springfield, I don't know if you know this, is known for, they have a sandwich, and I'm not a foodie, so this was not really up my alley, but I know I'm in the minority here. People love it. It's called a horseshoe sandwich. Have you heard of this?
1: No, I have not. Tell me.
0: Oh, yeah. So apparently, so you have two slices of that Texas toast. You know what I'm talking about? The Texas toast, kind of thicker bread.
1: Yeah.
0: Yep. And then you have your choice of meat. Okay, so I guess you can have ground beef or, you know, hamburger or whatever it is you're pushing me. And then they cover that with a big pile of crispy French fries, and then you drench that with homemade cheese sauce. That's the horseshoe sandwich.
1: And an angioplasty.
0: And an angioplasty, yeah, yeah, and people love it, and it's in a lot of like restaurants around Springfield. People have kind of, I guess, their own little variety of you know how they change it just a little bit from place to place. But yeah, all this on top of two pieces of Texas toast and then the cheese sauce. And I just, first of all, I'm like, how do you even eat it? Like but people, they love it. They love it, man. It's not for me. Would you eat that?
1: No, probably not. No. No. With all due respect to the people who are listening in Texas, I'm not a fan of Texas toast.
0: I do like Texas toast. I do, but you have to have it like, as a side. I don't like, yeah, you're right. It's too thick
1: as
0: for
1: a sandwich.
0: Standalone, a piece of Texas toast, I do enjoy. But yeah, too much. I mean, you and I both have big mouths, but maybe not big enough to eat the Texas toast.
1: Yeah, if a Texas toast is a French toast, Texas toast, I don't mind that.
0: Oh,
1: as a sandwich, I'd much rather have rye bread than anything else. But that's just.
0: And these are very important topics that we cover once a week.
1: Absolutely, when you're traveling and you're on the road, you know, there's only so much you can do. You know what I love about Springfield or a lot of these towns is, unfortunately, when you're driving through the interstates and you come across Springfield, they very rarely ever take you through downtown, so you don't get to see, right? So somebody driving through Springfield, Illinois, might only see the fast food chains or the mall or whatever else, right? You have to get off and get into the downtown loop to sort of really experience what Springfield, Illinois really is, and go see the block where Lincoln lived and his law office was, and you get a much better sense of what life was like, and you can't judge a town by what you see on the internet as you go through.
0: Right, and so many of these towns, they do have those old, downtown squares and the old buildings and that sort of thing. And you're right, you have to kind of make the effort. And some of them do go right through the downtown. Their main street is, you go through it. But you're right. And I think people would be surprised that if you actually make the effort to find these historic parts of small towns, you're not really that far off the beaten path. Like, usually it's, just a couple of turns and then boom, you're there. So, definitely check those out. The other thing that is really cool that they have, talking about Route 66, if you do come through Springfield, they have this really cool neon light park. And I don't know if it's the state fairgrounds or if it's just the little city and county fairgrounds in Springfield, but they have this neon light park, and I drove by it last night, and they have these recreations of vintage Route 66 signs, and I'm a sucker for lights. Like, I love lights and a good sign. I really do. And maybe it's just nostalgia or whatever, but so really cool, like photo ops and things. And so, yeah, don't miss that. And then there's another thing that I'll just kind of lastly mention here. There's a business in Springfield called the Ace Sign Company, and I believe the Ace Sign Company made all the signs that I'm talking about. Don't quote me on that, but I'm pretty sure they have something to do with it. But it's just a business in Springfield, and that's their business. They make signs. But what's cool about this place is they have like a little museum in their business. And so you can go on their website and see when they're offering tours. To be honest, I just walked in, introduced myself. They were super cool. Found somebody that wasn't working on an important project and walked me around. They have 85 different historic signs in their little museum. I shouldn't say little museum. Like, it's a big building. Hmm. And, it was really, really cool. And most of them are from Springfield and Route 66. And it's cool. Like, some of these things are huge. And then they'll tell you a little bit about how they make the signs, like in neon and just all this stuff. And so you really get it's cool to see this stuff up close and in person. So I love
1: there
0: signs.
1: You go. The hidden gems of Springfield, Illinois. Real quick, how did the book signing go?
0: Yeah.
1: How'd the book signing go?
0: It was. It was was great. A really nice crowd. We had a couple of technical glitches early. It was nobody's fault. And they were really very patient and just really nice people. So, yeah, very, right. Very cool time. I love Springfield.
1: All right. There you go. All right, Bill, we're off next week. So you get a reprieve. You go enjoy your fourth. And then we are back the following Thursday after that. So if I won't talk to you, happy 4th of July. Be safe on the road. And we'll talk to you in 2 weeks.
0: All right. Sounds good. Take care. See ya.
1: Bill Cleveland, BillOnTheRoad.com. A little insight into Springfield, Illinois. Who knew? All the hot spots in Springfield, Illinois. There you go. Bill on the Road, America at Night. Back in a moment.
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1: We are done with hour number two. I don't know where. Again, I'm sorry, but I don't know where the hours go. Man, they just cruise on by. All right, stay right there. We're gonna do open phones next hour. Some interesting news tonight. We know that the Supreme Court ruled that the temporary asylum status for Haitians has been overturned, and President Trump can revoke it, which is what they're planning on doing. Remember, the Haitians, tens and tens of thousands of them have settled in Ohio. And many people say that they've saved Springfield, Ohio, so much so that the Republican governor of Ohio, Mike DeWine, is critical of the Supreme Court decision today. We will get into that and, of course, take your phone calls. In hour number three, somebody on the text line texted in, horseshoe sandwich is way better with ham. So how about that? Lots of people have experienced the horseshoe sandwich. I'm a rye guy. I'm a rye. I like rye with seeds. That's my guy. Pumpernickel solid too. Don't get me wrong. I'm a huge pumpernickel fan. I could eat a sandwich on pumpernickel all day long. It's a lot of discrimination against pumpernickel, and I don't know why. We got voicemails. Somebody called up, wanted to know what to do with raccoons. And the audience responded. Paul in Zanesville, Ohio, has got quite a number of options. We'll talk about that next hour. Our executive director is Alex Hinton. Our engineer tonight is Richard Good. I'm McGraw Millhaven. And this is America at Night.
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18: Here's a look at your forecast. Lows dip down to about 66 overnight under cloudy skies, with thunderstorms likely. Cloudy skies expected again Friday, chance for storms. Daytime highs approaching 77. Mainly cloudy skies expected Friday night, slight chance of thunderstorms. Lows dip down to about 64. High temperatures reach up to 82 Saturday, with a slight chance of thunderstorms. 90, bright sunshine expected Sunday. I'm staff meteorologist Kara Foster. Currently, it's 69 degrees.
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20: NBC News Radio, I'm Lisa Carton. President Trump is emerging from a meeting with House Speaker Mike Johnson, telling conservative Republicans to stop grandstanding. After the meeting, Johnson said he and Trump talked about members of the House Freedom Caucus saying they will oppose any procedural rules until the Save America Voting ID Act passes, effectively stopping all business in the House.
21: We're on exactly the same page. He wants to ensure that we stop any blockade in the House. Congress has work to do, and that's what we're going to do.
20: After his meeting, Trump indicated he agrees with Johnson and posted, House Republicans should unify and stop voting down rules or threatening to do so, adding, no more grandstanding, please. On Wednesday, Trump said he would not sign a bipartisan housing bill until the Save America Act was passed. The U.S.-Iran peace agreement is being tested after Iran attacked a Singapore flagged ship in the Strait of Hormuz. We get details from Chris Caraggio.
22: U.S. officials told Fox News there were no casualties, but the incident comes during a tenuous time in the new U.S.-Iran peace deal. Freedom of navigation in the strait is a key point in the U.S.-Iran memorandum of understanding, with the U.S. demanding Iran never charge tolls. But Iran says they could enforce fees after the current 60-day pause expires.
20: A federal jury considering arson charges against the man accused of starting the deadly Palisades fire says they're at a standstill. More from Sharon Reardon.
23: On Thursday, they told the judge they were unable to reach a verdict in the case against 30-year-old Jonathan Rinderknecht. He's accused of starting the Lockman fire on New Year's Eve, which reignited into the Palisades fire days later. Prosecutors argue that Rinderknecht deliberately set the fire out of resentment toward the wealthy, while the defense argues there's no direct physical evidence tying him to the Palisades fire. It killed 12 people and destroyed thousands of homes. I'm Sharon Reardon.
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20: President Trump will visit Mount Rushmore next month for one of the nation's biggest Independence Day celebrations. Trump announced today he'll attend the America 250 fireworks celebration on July 3rd, marking the country's 250th birthday. South Dakota Governor Larry Rodin praised the announcement, saying, "Together, we will throw the biggest birthday party ever for our nation and celebrates America's legacy of freedom, liberty, and justice for all." Tickets were handed out through a public lottery that is already closed. Meta is teaming up with Qualcomm on artificial intelligence. John Fink reports.
25: CEO Mark Zuckerberg says the goal is to build what he calls personal superintelligence for people around the world. San Diego-based Qualcomm will supply chips from Meta data centers, starting with its new Dragonfly C1000 processor, expected to ship in 2028. Qualcomm is pushing into AI and data centers as it prepares for its Apple contract to end in 2027.
20: The Los Angeles warehouse fire that burned for a week has been knocked down. The Los Angeles Fire Department says they're still on the scene. Last Wednesday, the Lineage Logistics building started burning, sending massive plumes of black smoke into the air. Team USA will wrap up World Cup group play tonight. They'll be looking to stay perfect when they play Turkey in Los Angeles. America won both of its matches against Paraguay and Australia to clinch Group D. Blood, Sweat, and Tears singer David Clayton Thomas has died at the age of 84. According to his publicist, Clayton Thomas died at a Toronto hospital Wednesday night. No cause of death was given. He wrote the Blood, Sweat, and Tears hit Spinning Wheel, which hit number two on the Billboard Hot 100 in 1969, one of three songs by the band to reach that mark in that year, When I Die, and the powerful ballad You've Made Me So Very Happy, which also reached number two. Lisa Carton, NBC News Radio.
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6: Here's a look at your forecast. Lows dip down to about 66 overnight under cloudy skies, with thunderstorms likely. Cloudy skies expected again Friday, chance for storms. Daytime highs approaching 77. Mainly cloudy skies expected Friday night, slight chance of thunderstorms. Lows dip down to about 64. High temperatures reach up to 82 Saturday, with a slight chance of thunderstorms. 90, bright sunshine expected Sunday. I'm staff meteorologist Kara Foster. Currently, it's 69 degrees.

0: barrels and stuff, scattering stuff around. The big male will be the problem, and he like has a several women and a bunch of kids, and you'll see 12, 15 of them out causing trouble. You only have to get rid of him. The rest of them get the message, and she goes looking for another great big one.
1: How about that? Joe knows what he's talking about when it comes to raccoons. Unless you're assuming you have a somewhat immoral raccoon. Robin in San Francisco, how should Paul take care of the raccoons?
2: Just for the raccoon guy, I wanted to let him know not to be afraid that they're his friends. They're highly intelligent. They won't hurt him. They're just passing through. They probably have family, some kids. They usually go in two or three groups, and if they have kids, they have more, but they're just looking for food. They don't mean no harm. Actually, if you look at their hands, it's very human-like. They have human-like hands, so I really respect them that they could survive out there. We should respect them more. They're just trying to be themselves. They're beautiful. I don't know why everybody always is scared of them.
1: Yeah, you need raccoons need a better PR agent. That's for sure. William in Texas, what do we do with the raccoons?
3: This is in response to Paul from Zanesville and his raccoon problem. Well, I had the same thing happen to me last year. And the first thing you do not want to do is leave out food of any kind. They will eat anything. Cat food, dog food, bird seed, anything. You might even have to secure your trash. If you have compost, secure that. Second, you could call pest control company, but that's expensive and kind of a hassle. And what worked for me was a oil-based peppermint spray. Might take a week or so, but eventually it should work. I hope that helps you out, buddy. And if anyone listening can hear my voice, please be kind to one another.
1: Well said, William. From the text line, Springfield, Oregon, most people do not know Haiti and the prosperous resort destination Dominican Republic share the same island. Yeah, the Dominican and Haiti do share the same island. It is that is true. Hey, let's jump down to Kathy in Pittsburgh. Kathy, what do you got for us?
4: Hi, I just wanted to call and say how much I appreciate your program. I suffer from severe depression, and nighttime is a very hard time for me to get through, and listening to your program really makes it a lot easier. It's really enjoyable. It gives me something to smile about and something to think about.
1: Thank you very much, Kathy. We appreciate it. Let's go to the phones. David in San Francisco, you're on America at Night.
5: Oh, yeah, thanks, McGraw. Yeah, I was originally calling to talk about the Brexit interview you had. And before I did, though, as people were talking about Haiti, WikiLeaks, you remember just about, almost 10 years ago, WikiLeaks did a release. This was right after their huge earthquake. And you remember Haiti was ripped apart by that earthquake. And Levi Strauss, Hanes, and Fruit of the Loom are based down there. There are a whole bunch of other pharmaceutical companies. So they are not, you know, to say they're a dictatorship or anything like that, it's more like a sweatshop economy. And in this WikiLeaks article, they were trying to raise their minimum wage to 61 cents. And apparently Hillary Clinton was helping keep it below, I think it was 25 cents an hour, 24 cents an hour. They were trying to raise the minimum wage to 61 cents an hour. And
1: why was Hillary trying to and she was trying to raise the minimum wage or suppress the minimum wage?
5: Suppress it to 24 cents an hour. And so, you know, people trying to escape the company town of Haiti. I mean, when you start thinking about the U.S. Supreme Court trying to support the company town of a dictator. Well, it's hard to say. Do you call a company town a dictatorship? But that's what's going on down there, and the Supreme Court should be ashamed. I mean, just ashamed. I don't know what their current minimum wage is, but that's just wicked. And when you start looking at Brexit, it was somewhat the same situation. England, after after the fall of Saigon at the end of the Vietnam War and all through the Reagan days of the 80s, the EU was kind of founded because England was in such bad shape. England was basically starving, and the EU was founded to help the economics of England. If you think about the European Union, you can now go from Portugal all the way to Poland without a passport.
1: Let me ask you this. I'm stuck on this Hillary thing. Why would Hillary, as the Secretary of State, want to suppress salaries in Haiti? She was in bed with the big corporations?
5: Apparently.
1: Yeah,
5: I mean, she's got to explain.
1: That's a great question for her to answer. Why would she be working?
5: I think Jim Bohannon was on the air, and I got on his show a number of times trying to get her to explain it. And, that's the reason why I didn't vote for her, 10 years ago or whatever. It's just disgust. And this was right after that horrible earthquake. I mean, that earthquake, they ended up, there was a U.S. aircraft carrier that pulled into their harbor. And, an aircraft carrier is so massive, it's got the ability to produce fresh water like no tomorrow.
1: I got to go. I can't, but, hopefully the 300,000 Haitians we kick out of this country can go back to Haiti and turn things around down there, because that's where they're headed. I don't think they're staying here much longer. They're going to need an aircraft carrier to get all the Haitians back to Haiti. And Ohio, man, they got to come up with 30,000-40,000 Haitians to sort of take the jobs from the Haitians. I suspect the Haitians were doing a lot of the jobs the Americans didn't want to do, but how about that? David, thanks for the phone call. All right, I got to get to texts. I got a whole bunch of texts I got to get to. Let me see here. From the text line, on the transgender topic, a wise man once told me, almost every decision you make has consequences and compromises. Where you live, where you work, what you drive, who you get married to, if you have kids, even what you eat for breakfast. If one wants to be trans, in my opinion, not playing in girl sports is one of those compromises you just have to make. Is it also true that a trans, would it also be true that a trans, a woman, someone born as a woman, couldn't then transfer to play on the boys team? Or is it just men can't transition to a woman, to a woman? Or is it equal opportunity? I don't know. Here's another one. Your law professor sounds like one of your regular callers. I can't remember his name, but his tone and voice and cadence are very similar. Sounds somewhat more intelligent, but uncanny. Is it Danny? No, it was not Danny. Texas checks in. Thank Tony the next time he calls him for the buttered buns plug. All right. Here's one from Indiana. It seems that all you want to do is dump on Trump. What about there was a man in office called Biden that had to be led off the stage, didn't even know where he was half the time? What about Kamala Harris being installed instead of voted in? How about discussing those topics once in a while? And Monday night, about the reflecting pool, as long as you're going to listen to the news, you're not going to hear the whole story. I'm sure this won't be read on the air. Somebody in Indiana is not happy. South Dakota checks in. Listen to this one. We do have texting in jails. You're a huge hit in jails because we get public radio, and you're amazing. Love the show. It's one of the few bright spots. So apparently we are huge in the jails in South Dakota. Who knew? I'm glad that we can be of service to you. To break up the monotony. good luck to you. Say a little prayer for you. I'll keep you in my prayers. Hopefully you're able to find some peace, find some solace. What do we got? We got another one here. Daryl from Minnesota. The guy who was being invaded by a family of raccoons might want to try a product called Critter Crumbs. It repels mice, moles, squirrels, skunks, raccoons, you name it. And it's all natural ingredients. You can Google it and find out where it's sold. Usually Ace Hardware or Tractor Supply. I love me a good Tractor Supply. I have a skunk living under our porch, but didn't try using Lutefisk. I threw some under the porch, got rid of the skunk, but then I couldn't get rid of the Norwegians. But Critter Crumbs really works. You're welcome. That's from Hawley, Minnesota. Tony in Montreal, welcome to America at Night.
6: Yeah, hi. How are you doing?
1: Good. How are you?
6: Good, good. I'm happy Texas likes my buttered buns down at Texas Roadhouse.
1: Everybody loves your buttered buns, Tony.
6: You're the best, man. I love it. Only you could pull a joke like that. Listen, man, speaking of buttered buns, Kathy Hochul, she doesn't seem to understand that she's the head of the legal system in New York, and TPS means temporary protected status. It doesn't mean permanent protected status. And how is it that a person who is the governor of a state can say that she will just defy the law because she despises the president of the United States? I don't know how that works. It would be like in Canada, one of the premiers of our province just saying, hey, listen, we're just not going to apply the law here, and we're going to do what we want. I don't think they would last very long. I just don't understand this. What are they going to do? What does she plan on doing if someone is being deported by, I guess, the immigration authorities? She's going to use their local police or the state police to stop it? I'm just asking because I don't understand this. Do you understand what she means?
1: No, I don't. This? No, I don't. No.
6: So it's pure politics, just pure gibberish and just pure, I'm unhappy.
1: I mean, I guess she garners some political currency when she stands up to Trump. The more you stand up to Trump, the more you're revered in your own party, right? The more you're critical of Joe Biden, you are revered in your own party. I mean, that's the game we're playing today.
6: So in other words, it's okay to be the leading political and legal authority in your state, and it's okay to say I will defy the law because I disagree with the presidency at the current time. I mean, I think that that's one, let's say, unbelievable message to be sending to the people of your own state, that I could defy the law. So that means, let's say I want to, I don't know, break the law. I'll just say, hey, listen, the governor wants to break the law, therefore I can decide to steal cars or rob banks. I just feel like it's not in the interest of my interest in following the law. I don't agree with Trump, so I feel like stealing banks, robbing banks. I think that would be the equivalent.
1: Yeah, no, I agree. Tony, thanks for the phone call. I gotta go. I'm a slave to the clock. America at Night, back in a moment.
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1: Hey, the United States soccer is playing a country tonight in which they've changed their name, believe it or not. The Turkish government officially requested that the international community use a different pronunciation when pronouncing the country. You think the United States soccer team is playing Turkey, but they're not. They're playing Turkey, eh? Yeah, that they the, Turkey has officially changed their name from Turkey to Turkey, eh? Yeah, Turkey, eh? Like they're in the movie Strange Brew from Canada. Turkey, eh? That's exactly what it is. They say that they're doing it to distance themselves from the bird and to better reflect the authentic culture in Turkey. So there you go. I've been to Turkey, believe it or not. A very, very lovely country, by the way. Listen, we're just about out of time, but some news tonight is that Iran has attacked a ship in the Strait of Hormuz. The attack has halted traffic in the strait, and gas prices have bumped up quite a bit, about 2% because of that. The attack came hours after Iran, demonstrating its hold over the strait, had warned ships that they could only use the route through its waters. Many ships have been using the route on the southern side of the strait, hugging the Yemeni coast. President Trump claims that Iran does not control the strait. Iran bombed a container ship earlier tonight. So we'll see how that thing all shapes up tomorrow. That's going to do it for us. We are officially done for the evening. We thank you for the calls. We thank you for the texts. Keep them coming. Keep the voicemails coming. 1-844-2-McGraw. What a fun night. 1-844-262-4729. If you're listening and you want to send a voicemail, happy to do it. Texts, as always, I get them here. I go through them and, of course, phone calls during the last hour. Our executive director is Alex Hinton. Our engineer tonight is Richard Good. I'm McGraw-Milhaven. We'll do it again tomorrow night. Thanks for putting up with me. This is America at Night on Westwood One.
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22: Here's a look at your forecast. Lows dip down to about 66 overnight under overcast skies with thunderstorms likely. Cloudy skies expected Friday. Chance of thunderstorms. Daytime highs approaching 77. Mainly cloudy skies expected Friday night. Slight chance of thunderstorms. Lows level off around 64. High temperatures reach up to 82 Saturday with a slight chance for storms. 90 sunny skies Sunday. I'm staff meteorologist Laura Lockwood. Currently, it's 70 degrees.
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24: NBC News Radio, I'm Tammy Trujillo. The death toll continues to go up from those powerful back-to-back earthquakes in Venezuela. Some 235 people have now been confirmed dead. NBC's George Solis reports that numbers expected to continue to rise as many people remain trapped under the rubble of collapsed homes and buildings.
0: Experts calling it the strongest earthquakes to hit the country in more than a century. The images truly astonishing. Buildings reduced to rubble, rescuers climbing over some of those buildings to find survivors. Of course, every second crucial.
24: Over 4,000 people are reportedly injured as a result of the magnitude 7.2 and 7.5 quakes. Iran's being accused of attacking a Singapore-flagged ship in the Strait of Hormuz. U.S. officials telling Fox News there were no casualties, but the incident comes during a tenuous time in the new U.S.-Iran peace deal. Freedom of navigation in the Strait is a key point in the U.S.-Iran Memorandum of Understanding, with the U.S. demanding Iran never charge tolls. But Iran says it could enforce fees after the current 60-day pause expires. Meanwhile, Secretary of State Marco Rubio attended a meeting of Gulf nations in Bahrain and said those nations are also committed to seeing free flow of maritime traffic in the Strait. Fewer Americans than expected found themselves filing first-time requests for unemployment benefits last week. The Labor Department says it received 215,000 claims in the week ending June 20th. That marks a decrease of 12,000 from the prior week's revised total. And two new movies hit the box office this weekend, but they'll have a hard time topping Toy Story 5. DC Studios Supergirl is looking to make between $47 and $50 million in its first weekend in theaters, while Jackass Best and Last is looking to bring in at least $10 million in its debut. Toy Story, though, is expected to make between $80 and $90 million in its sophomore outing. It's already made over $175 million domestically, with a worldwide haul of $328 million. 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
24: A rape charge by an aspiring actress against Harvey Weinstein is being tossed out by a New York State judge. Sarah Lee Kessler reports.
3: The judge dismissed the rape charge after the Manhattan District Attorney's Office said it would not pursue a fourth rape trial against Weinstein for allegedly raping Jessica Mann in a hotel room in 2013. The reason? She doesn't want to testify again. First, a conviction, then that verdict overturned, and then two more trials, including one that ended in May, resulting in hung juries. The disgraced movie mogul has been behind bars since 2020, awaiting sentencing on a criminal sex conviction involving another accuser. I'm Sarah Lee Kessler.
24: Lawyers for murder suspect Luigi Mangione have had discussions with federal prosecutors about a possible plea deal ahead of a scheduled Monday court hearing. Sources told NBC News an agreement looked close earlier in the week but has since fallen through. News of the federal plea talks follow recent indications in the state case the defense might look to pursue a psychiatric defense. The National Park Service says the Lincoln Memorial reflecting pool was damaged using a sharp knife or razor. That story from Wendy Swanson.
4: That's according to a new court filing connected to a lawsuit over President Trump's renovations of the pool. The filing also claimed that about 70 fence post tops were thrown into the pool. A NPS official said the reflecting pool will be drained after the 4th of July to conduct repairs. The project has been a focal point of Trump's beautification efforts in the nation's capital, but has appeared to face some issues. Crews were seen pouring hydrogen peroxide in the pool when algae appeared after the renovation project was completed earlier this month. I'm Wendy Swanson.
24: Universal and DreamWorks are releasing a new spin-off to the Shrek franchise. Donkey will serve as an origin story of how a donkey became the chatty sidekick fans have grown to know. Eddie Murphy is returning to voice the signature character. The film is set for release on June 30th, 2028. Tammy Trujillo, NBC News Radio.
5: Hi, I'm Connie Britton, and I want to share with you the experience of Donna in Washington. She writes, "I got injured about 5 years ago. I was let go when, because of the injury, I couldn't keep up with my schedule. I've tried to find other work, but I'm 68 now. 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
9: And we are Red Eye Radio. I'm Gary McNamara. Eric has the morning off. Eric Harley, that is. So it's me and you. So just going through some of the Supreme Court decisions yesterday. And again, the narrative that kept going through my mind through all the decisions is it's the law. It's the law. It's the law. It's the law. And the liberals on the court, well, but it shouldn't be the law. It doesn't matter what you think it should be or not. I mean, there's a system that we run in, which is why when you look, you know, I call them more the originalist or constructionists of the Supreme Court, when they look at it and say, no, sorry, that's the law, they're called fascist. And it's like, well, no, they're not fascist. They're trying to dictate it. No, they're not dictating anything. They're simply telling you what the law is. It is the left on the Supreme Court that in this case said, well, out is in, and you know, when it comes to

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6: NBC News Radio, I'm Tammy Trujillo. President Trump met with House Speaker Mike Johnson Thursday, telling conservative Republicans to stop grandstanding. Lisa Carton explains.
7: After the meeting, Johnson said he and Trump talked about members of the House Freedom Caucus saying they will oppose any procedural rules until the Save America Voting ID Act passes, effectively stopping all business in the House.
8: Very productive meeting. We're on exactly the same page. He wants to ensure that we stop any blockade in the House. Congress has work to do, and that's what we're going to do.
7: After his meeting, Trump indicated he agrees with Johnson and posted, House Republicans should unify and stop voting down rules or threatening to do so, adding, no more grandstanding, please. On Wednesday, Trump said he would not sign a bipartisan housing bill until the Save America Act was passed. I'm Lisa Carton.
6: The death toll continues to go up from powerful back-to-back earthquakes in Venezuela. Some 235 people have been confirmed dead, but that number is expected to continue to rise as many more remain trapped under the rubble of collapsed homes and buildings. A rape charge by an aspiring actress against Harvey Weinstein is being tossed out by a New York State judge. That story from Sarah Lee Kessler.
9: The judge dismissed the rape charge after the Manhattan District Attorney's Office said it would not pursue a fourth rape trial against Weinstein for allegedly raping Jessica man in a hotel room in 2013. The reason? She doesn't want to testify again. First, a conviction, then that verdict overturned, and then two more trials, including one that ended in May, resulting in hung juries. The disgraced movie mogul has been behind bars since 2020, awaiting sentencing on a criminal sex conviction involving another accuser. I'm Sarah Lee Kessler.
6: The United States suffered its first loss in the World Cup, falling to Turkey 3-2 in the final match of the group stage in Inglewood, California. Team USA still finished atop Group D at 2-0-1. 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
6: Licensed gun owners can carry concealed weapons into stores and other private places unless the owner objects. Daniel Martindale explains.
11: The U.S. Supreme Court issued the ruling today. It rejects laws passed in California, New York, New Jersey, Maryland, and Hawaii. Measures passed by those states ban people from carrying guns onto private property open to the public unless the owner expressly authorized them. The final vote was 6-3. The three liberals on the Supreme Court dissented, saying the law infringes on property rights. Trump administration lawyers and Hawaii gun owners had teamed up, urging the Supreme Court to strike down the Democratic state's gun laws. I'm Daniel Martindale.
6: The CDC is issuing a formal Health Alert Network notice after measles cases top more than 2,100. The Federal Health Agency says summer travel will accelerate the spread of this highly infectious disease. Measles outbreaks in 41 U.S. jurisdictions account for 93% of the confirmed cases. So far, 98 people, mostly children and teens, have been hospitalized, but there have been no deaths. The CDC says each infected person can spread measles through the air to 9 or 10 others nearby. A sleep specialist is giving tips for falling asleep. Dr. Michelle Droop, a sleep medicine specialist at the Cleveland Clinic, says it should normally take 10 to 20 minutes to fall asleep, and any shorter could suggest sleep deprivation or an underlying sleep issue.
12: The most common ones would be chronic insomnia is where people will have difficulties with sleep latency, as well as the restless leg syndrome. Obstructive sleep apnea tends to be much more leading to a lot of awakenings.
6: If falling asleep takes longer, she recommends keeping a consistent sleep schedule, exercising regularly, and avoiding caffeine at night. She also says don't get into bed until you're feeling sleepy. The NASCAR series kicks off its in-season challenge on Sunday. The field squares off in the Toyota Save Mart 350 from Sonoma Raceway in the first round of the tourney. Tyler Reddick still leads the standings, while Denny Hamlin, Ryan Blaney, Kyle Larson, and Ty Gibbs round out the top five. Tammy Trujillo, NBC News Radio.
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14: All across America, we are Red Eye Radio. He is Eric Harley and I'm Gary McNamara. Eric has the morning off. I'm here. All right. The whole socialism thing. Let's hit it. First, audio cut from yesterday, Fox News. Mary Catherine Hamm about socialism in general. Here we go. And I'm playing this audio cut because of the name that she brings up here. Here we go.
15: Yeah, look, I think that a couple generations of economic illiteracy and civic illiteracy might have been a mistake, and everyone's looking for the next Joe Rogan for the left or the right, and I would just say maybe everyone's Joe Rogan should be Milton Friedman, so we could just get a handle on this, because it does not work, and it will end disastrously for many people. He's right that it makes it easier for Republicans to frame the Democrat Party as what it is, which is pretty extreme at this point, with these folks rising, and they will not be held in check, right? Nancy Pelosi was outdone by the squad in 2019 over a fight over anti-Semitism, which then became a resolution about all discrimination is bad instead of the specific anti-Semitism that some in the squad were guilty of. You think Hakeem Jeffries has an answer? You can see in that clip, he does not. He's not going to be able to corral this group in any meaningful sense. They're very proud of what they believe. They will happily repeat it over and over again. It makes it easy to frame in the general public and to the general body politic. However, I don't want these folks having a foothold in institutions because they're known for their long march through institutions. They're not known for simply dabbling institutions. They're very open about the fact that they want to destroy or completely remake many of our institutions.
14: What you find, you know, anybody who's promoting socialism, actually talk to them and they're clueless. They're full of rhetoric. They're full of rage. They're full of anger. But they don't, you can't have a coherent argument about it. You know, since she mentioned Milton Friedman, get a couple of things where he talks about socialism versus free markets. All right. Here we go. This one, I love this one because this, you know, you can tell this is like 40, 45 years old. Because he brings up, there was, and I haven't heard it yet. Maybe somebody said it, but I haven't heard it. But he brought up what I heard in my youth and in my 20s. Communism actually works. Socialism works. It's just the wrong people were in charge of it. He addresses that here. Here we go.
16: Has socialism failed because its good qualities were perverted by evil men who got in charge? Was it simply because Stalin took over from Lenin that communism went the way it did? Has capitalism succeeded despite the immoral values that pervade it? I think the answer to both questions is in the negative. The results have arisen because each system has been true to its own values. Or rather, a system doesn't have values, I don't mean that, has been true to the values it encourages, supports, and develops in the people who live under that system.
14: What he's saying is capitalism works better than socialism, irrespective of who is in charge. Here he is with on Phil Donahue's show. This goes back, it's got to be 40, 45 years. Here we go.
17: Did you ever have a moment of doubt about capitalism and whether greed's a good idea to run on?
18: Well, first of all, tell me, is there some society you know that doesn't run on greed? You think Russia doesn't run on greed? You think China doesn't run on greed? What is greed? Of course, none of us are greedy. It's only the other fellow who's greedy. The world runs on individuals pursuing their separate interests. The great achievements of civilization have not come from government bureaus. Einstein didn't construct his theory under order from a bureaucrat. Henry Ford didn't revolutionize the automobile industry that way. In the only cases in which the masses have escaped from the kind of grinding poverty you're talking about, the only cases in recorded history are where they have had capitalism and largely free trade. If you want to know where the masses are worst off, it's exactly in the kinds of societies that depart from that. So that the record of history is absolutely crystal clear. that there is no alternative way so far discovered of improving the lot of the ordinary people that can hold a candle to the productive activities that are unleashed by a free enterprise system.
19: But it seems to reward not virtue as much as ability to manipulate the system.
18: And what does reward virtue? You think the communist commissar rewards virtue? You think a Hitler rewards virtue? You think, excuse me, if you'll pardon me, do you think American presidents reward virtue? Do they choose their appointees on the basis of the virtue of the people appointed or on the basis of their political clout? Is it really true that political self-interest is nobler somehow than economic self-interest? You know, I think you're taking a lot of things for granted. And just tell me where in the world you find these angels who are going to organize society for us. Well, I don't even trust you to do that.
14: Just greatness. Just great. Yeah, I always do love the one story that has been told many times. I never heard Milton Friedman say it, but a lot of people quoted him and attribute this to Milton Friedman, that he was asked to go to a socialist country to go look at, you know, to help them. To help them become more modern, and when he went there, there was a huge public works project, a dam or something like that, that was being built, and all these people are out there with shovels and everything else, and Milton Friedman supposedly asked the bureaucrat, said, "Where's your big earth moving equipment? How come everybody here has shovels?" And the bureaucrat looked at him and said, well, because it's a jobs program. And he said, well, if it's a jobs program, why aren't they all using spoons? And again, that was great. That was a perfect answer, because you look at it, and that's where we talk about what actually drives an economy. And it is producing things and producing them as efficiently as you can. That's what drives everything. But I just... how I was educated, okay, let me be blunt here. How I was educated on understanding economics and how the Constitution of the United States is set up. When I hear the left talking, it's almost as if you're dealing with infant children who have not been educated in the slightest as to how the real world runs. And that's what you're getting with these socialist candidates. And you can tell they can't answer a damn question. They don't know how the hell things work. They really don't. We do. And I agree with Mary Catherine Hamm, who said, you know, decades of not teaching economics and, you know, constitutional history, well, we're paying for it now. Because you got a bunch of people walking out there who have no idea how things run, except they want change because of their anger and fury and their belief that they are victims of an oppressive society. That's what you're getting from the Democratic Socialist of America. They all believe that they're victims. Why? Because since they were children, they were told they were victims. You look at a Greta Thunberg. Yeah, Eric and I will never forget when she and a group of other young women were at the, I think it was Obama at the time. I think it was the Obama White House. And they asked, well, you know, the reporters, so what are you going to do when you go to college? And they're like, what are you talking about? We're going to be dead by then. Society is going to be gone. I've always looked, forget about, just for a moment, move away from the economics and political reality about how things really run. What adult tells a child that society is so oppressive that you can't make it and you should have no hope? Who does that? How evil is that? No, we never talk about the morality of that. Who in the hell would tell a young person, you're not going to be able to make it through college? Who tells, you know, when people think that Bernie Sanders cares, what came out of Occupy Wall Street And it was the one successful thing that they're still talking about now, and Bernie Sanders promotes it, is you can't make it. You're a victim because billionaires exist. That somehow, and we can't say trillionaires because, two days ago, Elon Musk was no longer a trillionaire. But you can't make it because billionaires exist. When if you're in any type of non-hallucinogen reality, you know that a billionaire doesn't affect your life at all. So why would you say that? You say that because you want that person to have no hope, and you're the one that's going to bring them hope by saying the government is your savior. But you've got people walking around believing they're a victim of this incredibly oppressive society when there's no context about what oppression and authoritarianism actually is around the world. I saw that. Did you see this? Perfect example. Iran is playing Saudi Arabia in soccer. Like, why did you yell soccer? Because they want me to say football. Who is they? But Iran is playing Saudi Arabia, and they're playing the Pride game in Seattle. Seattle is having their Pride game, and Iran has already told the organizers that they do not want Pride Night being promoted in a game that they're playing. Both Saudi Arabia and Iran have said that. I would suggest extra security for that game. And so, you know, when but that gives me the example of when you had, you know, Gays for Palestine. You're like, what the hell are you talking about? These people would murder you in a second. And that's the thing that really befuddles all of us. There seems to be absolutely no thought process. And that's why we talked a couple of weeks ago. Somebody wrote an article. Are they just thinking wrong, or are they just not thinking? And there's a great point. Is there no thinking involved in it? Is it just you hear the propaganda, you like the fact that you're a victim, and you won't even allow yourself to think or analyze because there's some comfort in somebody telling you that you're a victim and you can't make it and you don't have the ability to make it on your own? Because if somebody ever told me that, I would have said, get out of my face. When I watched, if you ever watched the movie Miracle about the 1980 U.S. Olympic hockey team, they have that, you know, in it, it begins with the Malay speech and then later on the Malay speech. I always hated that from Jimmy Carter. Hated it. Because I remember where I was at that time. I'd graduated from college, tried radio for a year, ended up being a machinist. But I was happy as heck because I was making a good living. That was number one. My priority was to be self-sufficient. That was number one priority. And I was, like, normally in my life, I was working that, working overtime, and I was, at the same time, I was a club DJ. And I wasn't working in the profession that I wished to work in, but I was being very, very productive. I remember even when the Malay speech happened, and when I look back at it now, and realizing what interest rates were. You know, interest rates, I mean, we think interest rates are high now. My God, back then. But I think about what my mindset was when it was apparent, you know, when Carter's actually, you know, lecturing us. And I'm like, what are you lecturing me for? Everything's fine. I'm working my butt off. I'm having that. I'm experiencing, you know, the opportunity that's given me, even if it isn't what I really, really want to do. It's not my number one thing of what to do. I'm still making money. And the future is very, very bright. And I'm not going to use the rest of that song lyric because it's about nuclear war. But I was extremely, I've always been extremely optimistic because, and Dad told me a long time ago, what happens in the federal government has got nothing to do with whether you succeed or not. What government does is not going to affect whether you decide to make it or not. Your work ethic, your dedication, your passion, your attention to detail, that's what's going to get you there, irrespective of what's going on anywhere else. And that, to me, is the proper message to give because it's true. And I look right now, there's great opportunities for people out there. You may not be able to do it exactly what you wanted to do, but again, how many people followed the philosophy that my father told me about? You better be good at three or four different things, not one. And when it came to our family, it was like, Dad, trade or college, both. But that's hard. Life is hard. If you prepare yourself, it's easier. We are Red Eye Radio.
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21: Will there be enough cherries to consume this July 4th, whether as a handful of sweet cherries or in a cherry pie? Providing that answer is Lance Hodig of the National Agricultural Statistics Service.
22: For both the sweet and the tart crops this year, it was not a good season.
21: Uncooperative growing weather is behind the production forecast for sweet cherries.
22: Those are highly concentrated up in Washington. They had all kinds of weather problems up there. And so as a result, we ended up with an overall sweet cherry production. Actually, looking at the smallest crop since 2022, the second smallest since 2008.
21: And while growing weather for the nation's sweet cherry crop this season was bad, Hodig says it was worse for tart cherry producers.
22: Highly concentrated as well, but in Michigan. But unfortunately, folks in Michigan had freeze issues this year as well. So now we're looking at the smallest tart cherry crop since 2012.
21: I'm Rod Bain reporting for the U.S. Department of Agriculture in Washington, D.C.
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14: We are Red Eye Radio. He's Eric Carly, and I'm Gary McNamara. Good morning. Well, when you look at about it, when you look at this week politically, really, it's the domestic politics. It's really the whole DSA thing, the Democrat Socialist of America, and their wins in New York, and what's going on at the leadership of the Democratic Party. And I know I saw Hakeem Jeffries yesterday walking down a hallway and just said, we want the Democrats to win the House. He wouldn't address any of the questions, whether he plans on fighting where the Democratic Party is going. But you did find people that were responding. And I'm talking about, far left Democrats that said, one of them was Van Johnson. And as we have said with Van Johnson, it's always interesting because in 2009, when he joined the Obama administration, he was viewed as one of the most radical socialists that you could possibly find out there. But there's a few others that were talking yesterday. We'll get to them. And then the entire thing of some, I was watching CBS yesterday, one of their commentators were saying, well, it's about, making sure that people are delivered the goods and services that they need. No, it's not. And we'll go through it again, what the DSA actually stands for in their own words.
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7: Here's a look at your forecast. Lows dip down to about 66 overnight under overcast skies with thunderstorms likely. Cloudy skies expected again Friday. Chance of thunderstorms. Daytime highs approaching 77. Cloudy skies expected Friday night. Slight chance for storms. Lows level off around 64. High of 82 Saturday with a slight chance of thunderstorms. 90 sunny skies Sunday. I'm staff meteorologist Laura Lockwood. Currently, 69.
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4: NBC News Radio, I'm Tammy Trujillo. The White House is applauding two major Supreme Court decisions as a tremendous win. White House spokesperson Abigail Jackson praised the outcome of Thursday's ruling in statements to the Hill. The celebration follows the High Court 6-3 decision, allowing the Trump administration to cut off temporary legal protections for thousands of Haitians and Syrians. It also comes after justices decided 6-3 to clear the path for the administration to revive an Obama-era policy called metering. It gives border officials the authority to turn away migrants before they cross the U.S.-Mexico border. President Trump welcomed a group of American farmers from across the U.S. to the White House for a dinner in the Rose Garden. That story from Mark Mayfield.
5: Trump said his administration is doing a lot to help the farmers.
6: We've reduced the agricultural trade deficit just this year by 42%. And all over the world, we're opening up markets for the farmers.
5: Trump again said the Iranian money being unfrozen by the U.S. in the peace agreement will be used to buy food from American farmers. The event comes as Trump has ramped up his efforts to court the group ahead of the midterm elections, after farmers experienced rising fertilizer costs sparked by the Iran war and pressure under the administration's tariff agenda. White House spokesperson Olivia Wales said in a statement that there is not a greater champion for American farmers, growers, and ranchers than President Trump. I'm Mark Mayfield.
4: Millions across the central and southern U.S. are preparing for repeated rounds of heavy tropical rain and downpours through the end of the work week. The National Weather Service issuing a level 2 out of 4 flash flood threat that spans 700 miles across the central region. The final round of group stage games at the World Cup continued with 12 teams in action Thursday. Ivory Coast beat Curaçao in Philadelphia, while Ecuador upset Germany in East Rutherford. Elsewhere, Japan and Sweden played to a draw in Arlington, and the Netherlands topped Tunisia in Kansas City. The nightcap found Australia playing Paraguay to a draw in Santa Clara, and Turkey topping the United States in Inglewood. 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
7: I lost my 19-year-old son Johnny to suicide after he became psychotic from using marijuana, vapes, and dabs. 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
4: Lawyers for murder suspect Luigi Mangione have had discussions with federal prosecutors about a possible plea deal ahead of a scheduled Monday court hearing. Lisa Carton reports.
9: Sources told NBC News an agreement looked close earlier in the week but has since fallen through. News of the federal plea talks follow recent indications in the state case that the defense might look to pursue a psychiatric defense. Attorneys later withdrew their notice that Mangione would claim extreme emotional disturbance. Mangione, who faces federal and state charges in the fatal December 2024 shooting of UnitedHealthcare CEO Brian Thompson, has pleaded not guilty. I'm Lisa Carton.
4: Federal judge is halting President Trump's executive order seeking to create an internal list of eligible voters based on available data. However, the judge issued the fourth order striking down the action and echoed her colleagues in affirming that states have authority over their election processes. According to the judge, the president plays no direct role in the process of appointing electors, nor does he have authority to control the state officials who do. The National Park Service says the Lincoln Memorial reflecting pool was damaged using a sharp knife or razor. That story from Wendy Swanson.
10: That's according to a new court filing connected to a lawsuit over President Trump's renovations of the pool. The filing also claimed that about 70 fence post tops were thrown into the pool. A NPS official said the reflecting pool will be drained after the 4th of July to conduct repairs. The project has been a focal point of Trump's beautification efforts in the nation's capital, but has appeared to face some issues. Crews were seen pouring hydrogen peroxide in the pool when algae appeared after the renovation project was completed earlier this month. I'm Wendy Swanson.
4: Universal and DreamWorks are releasing a new spin-off to the Shrek franchise. Donkey will serve as an origin story of how a donkey became a chatty sidekick. Eddie Murphy is returning to voice the signature character. Donkey is set for release on June 30th, 2028. Tammy Trujillo, NBC News Radio.
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6: NBC News Radio, I'm Tammy Trujillo. A desperate race to reach survivors continues in Venezuela, where hundreds are dead, thousands are injured, and time is running out for anyone trapped in the rubble following Wednesday's powerful back-to-back earthquakes. The magnitude 7.2 and 7.5 quakes have left thousands displaced. The U.S. is sending search and rescue teams and humanitarian supplies. President Trump is returning to the site of the White House Correspondents Association dinner shooting for the first time. He plans to speak at the Faith and Freedom Coalition's annual Road to Majority Conference at the Washington Hilton later on tonight. Trump will address evangelical leaders where the third alleged assassination attempt against him took place earlier this year. Secret Service protection for Trump is expected to be heightened. Lawyers for murder suspect Luigi Mangione have had discussions with federal prosecutors about a possible plea deal ahead of a scheduled Monday court hearing. That story from Lisa Carton.
7: Sources told NBC News an agreement looked close earlier in the week, but has since fallen through. News of the federal plea talks follow recent indications in the state case that the defense might look to pursue a psychiatric defense. Attorneys later withdrew their notice that Mangione would claim extreme emotional disturbance. Mangione, who faces federal and state charges in the fatal December 2024 shooting of UnitedHealthcare CEO Brian Thompson, has pleaded not guilty. I'm Lisa Carton.
6: New polling from Gallup shows economic confidence remains weak, but it's improved modestly in June. According to the findings, the surge in gasoline prices accompanied by the Iran conflict are being felt by many Americans, as two-thirds report gas prices are causing hardship for their households. However, Gallup's poll results suggest the broader economic effects of rising energy costs may be leveling off. Economic confidence improved slightly in June after a sharp decline in the past few months, while concern about economic issues hasn't risen any further. 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
6: Lawyers for murder suspect Luigi Mangione have had discussions with federal prosecutors about a possible plea deal ahead of a scheduled Monday court hearing. Lisa Carton reports.
7: Sources told NBC News an agreement looked close earlier in the week, but has since fallen through. News of the federal plea talks follow recent indications in the state case that the defense might look to pursue a psychiatric defense. Attorneys later withdrew their notice that Mangione would claim extreme emotional disturbance. Mangione, who faces federal and state charges in the fatal December 2024 shooting of UnitedHealthcare CEO Brian Thompson, has pleaded not guilty. I'm Lisa Carton.
6: Federal judge is halting President Trump's executive order seeking to create an internal list of eligible voters based on available data. However, the judge issued the fourth order striking down the action and echoed her colleagues in affirming that states have authority over their election processes. According to the judge, the president plays no direct role in the process of appointing electors, nor does he have authority to control the state officials who do. The National Park Service says the Lincoln Memorial reflecting pool was damaged using a sharp knife or razor. That story from Wendy Swanson.
11: That's according to a new court filing connected to a lawsuit over President Trump's renovations of the pool. The filing also claimed that about 70 fence post tops were thrown into the pool. A NPS official said the reflecting pool will be drained after the 4th of July to conduct repairs. The project has been a focal point of Trump's beautification efforts in the nation's capital, but has appeared to face some issues. Crews were seen pouring hydrogen peroxide in the pool when algae appeared after the renovation project was completed earlier this month. I'm Wendy Swanson.
6: Universal and DreamWorks are releasing a new spin-off to the Shrek franchise. Donkey will serve as an origin story of how a donkey became a chatty sidekick. Eddie Murphy is returning to voice the signature character. Donkey is set for release on June 30th, 2028. 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
6: NBC News Radio, I'm Mark Mayfield. UN efforts to evacuate stranded ships and seafarers from the Strait of Hormuz are on hold after a cargo ship was struck by the Iranian military. The Singapore-flagged container ship was struck near the coast of Oman on Thursday. No injuries were reported. The incident comes during a tenuous time in the new U.S.-Iran peace deal. Freedom of navigation in the strait is a key point in the U.S.-Iran Memorandum of Understanding, with the U.S. demanding that Iran never charge tolls. President Trump welcomed a group of American farmers from across the U.S. to the White House for a dinner in the Rose Garden. Trump says his administration is doing a lot to help the farmers.
7: We've reduced the agricultural trade deficit just this year by 42%, opening markets to the American exports, and all over the world we're opening up markets for the farmers.
6: Trump said the Iranian money being unfrozen by the U.S. in the peace agreement will be used to buy food from American farmers. The event comes as Trump has ramped up his efforts to court the group ahead of the midterm elections, after farmers experienced rising fertilizer costs sparked by the Iran war and pressure under the administration's tariff agenda. President Trump is set to return to the Washington Hilton on Friday. Tammy Trujillo reports.
8: The venue was the site of the White House Correspondents Association dinner and the third alleged assassination attempt against the president. Friday's event will mark his return to the Washington Hilton for the first time since the shooting earlier this year. He's expected to address attendees at the Faith and Freedom Coalition's annual Road to Majority conference. I'm Tammy Trujillo.
9: And a desperate race to reach survivors continues in Venezuela, where more than 200 are dead and thousands are injured following Wednesday's back-to-back earthquakes. The magnitude 7.2 and 7.5 quakes left scores displaced as they collapsed homes and businesses. The U.S. is sending search and rescue teams and humanitarian supplies. Also stepping up is the World Central Kitchen, delivering hot meals just outside the capital city. 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
8: Department of Homeland Security Secretary Mark Wayne Mullen wrapped up his testimony before a House committee on Thursday. Mark Mayfield has details.
9: There were plenty of fireworks Thursday between Mullen and Democrats.
15: You didn't say a word about it. For 4 years, you never said a word.
16: Mr. Secretary.
17: Could you put him in his place?
18: Don't yell at me.
15: You should
18: I'm
15: be put in your place.
9: That exchange was between Mullen and Congresswoman Rosa DeLauro of Connecticut. DeLauro accused the Trump administration of separating immigrant kids from their families, while Mullen accused the Democrat of ignoring 450,000 kids lost at the border during the Biden administration. Mullen was appearing before the committee that oversees how money is spent on his agency. I'm Mark Mayfield.
8: The CDC is issuing a formal health alert network notice after measles cases topped more than 2,100. The federal health agency says summer travel will accelerate the spread of this highly infectious disease. Measles outbreaks in 41 U.S. jurisdictions account for 93% of the confirmed cases. So far, 98 people, most of them children and teens, have been hospitalized, but there have been no deaths. The CDC says each infected person can spread measles through the air to 9 or 10 others nearby. Licensed gun owners can now carry concealed weapons into stores and other private places unless the owner objects. Daniel Martindale reports.
19: The U.S. Supreme Court issued the ruling today. It rejects laws passed in California, New York, New Jersey, Maryland, and Hawaii. Measures passed by those states ban people from carrying guns onto private property open to the public unless the owner expressly authorized them. The final vote was 6-3. The three liberals on the Supreme Court dissented, saying the law infringes on property rights. Trump administration lawyers and Hawaii gun owners had teamed up, urging the Supreme Court to strike down the Democratic state's gun laws. I'm Daniel Martindale.
8: The NASCAR Cup Series kicks off its in-season challenge on Sunday. The field squares off in the Toyota Save Mart 350 from Sonoma Raceway in the first round of the tourney. Tyler Reddick leads the standings, while Denny Hamlin, Ryan Blaney, Kyle Larson, and Ty Gibbs round out the top five. Tammy Trujillo, NBC News Radio.
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0: Now, it's Red Eye Radio. Gary McNamara and Eric Harley talk about everything from politics to social issues and news of the day. Whether you're up late or you're just starting your day, welcome to the show from the Relief Factor Studios. 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
1: All across America, we are Red Eye Radio. He is Eric Harley and I'm Gary McNamara. Eric has the morning off. I'm here. All right. The whole socialism thing. Let's hit it. First, audio cut from yesterday, Fox News. Mary Catherine Hamm about socialism in general. Here we go. And I'm playing this audio cut because of the name that she brings up here. Here we go.
2: Yeah, look, I think that a couple generations of economic illiteracy and civic illiteracy might have been a mistake, and everyone's looking for the next Joe Rogan for the left or the right, and I would just say maybe everyone's Joe Rogan should be Milton Friedman so we could just get a handle on this, because it does not work and it will end disastrously for many people. He's right that it makes it easier for Republicans to frame the Democrat Party as what it is, which is pretty extreme at this point with these folks rising, and they will not be held in check, right? Nancy Pelosi was outdone by the squad in 2019 over a fight over anti-Semitism, which then became a resolution about all discrimination is bad instead of the specific anti-Semitism that some in the squad were guilty of. You think Hakeem Jeffries has an answer? You can see in that clip, he does not. He's not going to be able to corral this group in any meaningful sense. They're very proud of what they believe. They will happily repeat it over and over again. It makes it easy to frame in the general public and to the general body politic. However, I don't want these folks having a foothold in institutions, because they're known for their long march through institutions. They're not known for simply dabbling institutions. They're very open about the fact that they want to destroy or completely remake many of our institutions.
1: What you find, you know, anybody who's promoting socialism, actually talk to them and they're clueless. They're full of rhetoric. They're full of rage. They're full of anger. But they don't, you can't have a coherent argument about it. You know, since she mentioned Milton Friedman, get a couple of things where he talks about socialism versus free markets. All right. Here we go. This one, I love this one because this, you know, you can tell this is like 40, 45 years old, because he brings up there's, and I haven't heard it yet. Maybe somebody said it, but I haven't heard it. But he brought up what I heard in my youth and in my 20s. Communism actually works. Socialism works. It's just the wrong people were in charge of it. He addresses that here. Here we go.
3: Has socialism failed because its good qualities were perverted by evil men who got in charge? Was it simply because Stalin took over from Lenin that communism went the way it did? Has capitalism succeeded despite the immoral values that pervade it? I think the answer to both questions is in the negative. The results have arisen because each system has been true to its own values. Or rather, a system doesn't have values, I don't mean that, has been true to the values it encourages, supports, and develops in the people who live under that system.
1: What he's saying is capitalism works better than socialism, irrespective of who is in charge. Here he is with on Phil Donahue's show. This goes back, it's got to be 40, 45 years. Here we go.
4: Did you ever have a moment of doubt about capitalism and whether greed's a good idea to run on?
3: Well, first of all, tell me, is there some society you know that doesn't run on greed? You think Russia doesn't run on greed? You think China doesn't run on greed? What is greed? Of course, none of us are greedy. It's only the other fellow who's greedy. The world runs on individuals pursuing their separate interests. The great achievements of civilization have not come from government bureaus. Einstein didn't construct his theory under order from a bureaucrat. Henry Ford didn't revolutionize the automobile industry that way. In the only cases in which the masses have escaped from the kind of grinding poverty you're talking about, the only cases in recorded history are where they have had capitalism and largely free trade. If you want to know where the masses are worst off, it's exactly in the kinds of societies that depart from that. so that the record of history is absolutely crystal clear that there is no alternative way so far discovered of improving the lot of the ordinary people that can hold a candle to the productive activities that are unleashed by a free enterprise system.
4: But it seems to reward not virtue as much as ability to manipulate the system.
3: And what does reward virtue? You think the communist commissar rewards virtue? You think a Hitler rewards virtue? You think, excuse me, if you'll pardon me, do you think American presidents reward virtue? Do they choose their appointees on the basis of the virtue of the people appointed or on the basis of their political clout? Is it really true that political self-interest is nobler somehow than economic self-interest? You know, I think you're taking a lot of things for granted. And just tell me where in the world you find these angels who are going to organize society for us.
4: Well,
3: I don't even trust you to do that.
1: Just greatness. Yeah, I always do love the one story that has been told many times. I never heard Milton Friedman say it, but a lot of people quoted him and attribute this to Milton Friedman, that he was asked to go to a socialist country to go look at, you know, to help them. To help them become more modern, and when he went there, there was a huge public works project, a dam or something like that, that was being built, and all these people are out there with shovels and everything else, and Milton Friedman supposedly asked the bureaucrat, said, "Where's your big earth moving equipment? How come everybody here has shovels?" And the bureaucrat looked at him and said, well, because it's a jobs program. And he said, well, if it's a jobs program, why aren't they all using spoons? And again, that was great. That was a perfect answer, because you look at it and that's where we talk about what actually drives an economy. And it is producing things and producing them as efficiently as you can. That's what drives everything. But I just... how I was educated, okay, let me be blunt here. How I was educated on understanding economics and how the Constitution of the United States is set up. When I hear the left talking, it's almost as if you're dealing with infant children who have not been educated in the slightest as to how the real world runs. And that's what you're getting with these socialist candidates. And you can tell they can't answer a damn question. They don't know how the hell things work. They really don't. We do. And I agree with Mary Catherine Hamm, who said, you know, decades of not teaching economics and, you know, constitutional history, well, we're paying for it now. Because you got a bunch of people walking out there who have no idea how things run, except they want change because of their anger and fury and their belief that they are victims of an oppressive society. That's what you're getting from the Democratic Socialist of America. They all believe that they're victims. Why? Because since they were children, they were told they were victims. You look at a Greta Thunberg. Yeah, Eric and I will never forget when she and a group of other young women were at the, I think it was Obama at the time. I think it was the Obama White House. And they asked, well, you know, the reporters, so what are you going to do when you go to college? And they're like, what are you talking about? We're going to be dead by then. Society's going to be gone. You know, I've always looked, forget about, just for a moment, move away from the economics and political reality about how things really run. What adult tells a child that society is so oppressive that you can't make it and you should have no hope? Who does that? How evil is that? No, we never talk about the morality of that. Who in the hell would tell a young person, you're not going to be able to make it through college? Who tells, you know, when people think that Bernie Sanders cares, what came out of Occupy Wall Street, and it was the one successful thing that they're still talking about now, and Bernie Sanders promotes it, is you can't make it. You're a victim because billionaires exist. That somehow, and we can't say trillionaires because, what was it, 2 days ago, Elon Musk was no longer a trillionaire. But you can't make it because billionaires exist. When if you're in any type of non-hallucinogen reality, you know that a billionaire doesn't affect your life at all. So why would you say that? You say that because you want that person to have no hope, and you're the one that's going to bring them hope by saying the government is your savior. But you've got people walking around believing they're a victim of this incredibly oppressive society when there's no context about what oppression and authoritarianism actually is around the world. I saw that. Did you see this? Perfect example. Iran is playing Saudi Arabia in soccer. Like, why did you yell soccer? Because they want me to say football. Who is they? But Iran is playing Saudi Arabia, and they're playing the Pride game in Seattle. Seattle is having their Pride game, and Iran has already told the organizers that they do not want Pride Night being promoted in a game that they're playing. Both Saudi Arabia and Iran have said that. I would suggest extra security for that game. And so, you know, when but that gives me the example of when you had, you know, gays for Palestine. You're like, what the hell are you talking about? These people would murder you in a second. And that's the thing that really befuddles all of us. There seems to be absolutely no thought process. And that's why we talked a couple of weeks ago. Somebody wrote an article. Are they just thinking wrong, or are they just not thinking? And there's a great point. Is there no thinking involved in it? Is it just you hear the propaganda, you like the fact that you're a victim, and you won't even allow yourself to think or analyze because there's some comfort in somebody telling you that you're a victim and you can't make it and you don't have the ability to make it on your own? Because if somebody ever told me that, I would have said, get on my face. When I watched, if you ever watched the movie Miracle about the 1980 U.S. Olympic hockey team, they have that, you know, in it, it begins with the Malay speech and then later on the Malay speech. I always hated that from Jimmy Carter. Hated it. Because I remember where I was at that time. I'd graduated from college, tried radio for a year, ended up being a machinist. But I was happy as heck because I was making a good living. That was number one. My priority was to be self-sufficient. That was number one priority. And I was, like, normally in my life, I was working that, working overtime, and at the same time, I was a club DJ. And I wasn't working in the profession that I wished to work in, but I was being very, very productive. I remember even when the Malay speech happened, and when I look back at it now, and realizing what interest rates were. You know, interest rates, we think interest rates are high now. My God, back then. But I think about what my mindset was when it was apparently, you know, when Carter's actually, you know, lecturing us. And I'm like, what are you lecturing me for? Everything's fine. I'm working my butt off. I'm having that. I'm experiencing, you know, the opportunity that's given me, even if it isn't what I really, really want to do. It's not my number one thing of what to do. I'm still making money. and the future is very, very bright. And I'm not going to use the rest of that song lyric because it's about nuclear war. But I was I've always been extremely optimistic because, and Dad told me a long time ago, what happens in the federal government has got nothing to do with whether you succeed or not. What government does is not going to affect whether you decide to make it or not. Your work ethic, your dedication, your passion, your attention to detail, that's what's going to get you there, irrespective of what's going on anywhere else. And that, to me, is the proper message to give because it's true. And I look right now, there's great opportunities for people out there. You may not be able to do it exactly what you wanted to do, but again, how many people followed the philosophy that my father told me about? You better be good at three or four different things, not one. And when it came to our family, it was like, Dad's a trade or college, both. But that's hard. Life is hard. If you prepare yourself, it's easier. We are Red Eye Radio.
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6: Will there be enough cherries to consume this July 4th, whether as a handful of sweet cherries or in a cherry pie? Providing that answer is Lance Hodig of the National Agricultural Statistics Service.
7: For both the sweet and the tart crops this year, it was not a good season.
6: Uncooperative growing weather is behind the production forecast for sweet cherries.
7: Those are highly concentrated up in Washington. They had all kinds of weather problems up there. And so as a result, we ended up with an overall sweet cherry production. Actually, looking at the smallest crop since 2022, the second smallest since 2008.
6: And while growing weather for the nation's sweet cherry crop this season was bad, Hodig says it was worse for tart cherry producers.
7: Highly concentrated as well, but in Michigan. But unfortunately, folks in Michigan had freeze issues this year as well. So now we're looking at the smallest tart cherry crop since 2012.
6: I'm Rod Bain reporting for the U.S. Department of Agriculture in Washington, D.C.
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0: We are Red Eye Radio. He's Eric Carly, and I'm Gary McNamara. Good morning. Well, when you look at this week politically, really, it's the domestic politics. It's really the whole DSA thing, the Democrat Socialist of America, and their wins in New York, and what's going on at the leadership of the Democratic Party. And I know I saw Hakeem Jeffries yesterday walking down a hallway and just said, we want the Democrats to win the House. He wouldn't address any of the questions, whether he plans on fighting where the Democratic Party is going. But you did find people that were responding. And I'm talking about, far left Democrats that said, one of them was Van Johnson. And as we have said with Van Johnson, it's always interesting because in 2009, when he joined the Obama administration, he was viewed as one of the most radical socialists that you could possibly find out there. But there's a few others that were talking yesterday. We'll get to them. And then the entire thing of some, I was watching CBS yesterday, one of their commentators were saying, well, it's about, making sure that, people are delivered the goods and services that they need. No, it's not. And we'll go through it again, what the DSA actually stands for in their own words.
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2: Here's a look at your forecast. Thunderstorms likely overnight, otherwise cloudy skies. Lows dip down to about 66. Cloudy skies expected again Friday. Chance for storms. Highs level off around 77. Slight chance for storms Friday night. Lows level off around 64. Cloudy skies. Slight chance for storms Saturday. Daytime highs approaching 82. 90 right sunshine expected Sunday. I'm staff meteorologist Laura Lockwood. Currently 68.
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6: NBC News Radio, I'm Lisa Taylor. The California billionaire tax will appear on the state ballot this November, Tammy Trujillo reports.
7: The proposal would levy a 5% tax on the assets of all billionaires living in California. Democratic Governor Newsom has been a vocal critic of the measure. Backers of the measure say it will raise $100 billion to compensate for health care cuts caused by a Republican spending bill signed last year by President Trump.
6: A desperate race to reach survivors continues in Venezuela, where more than 200 are dead and thousands are injured following Wednesday's back-to-back earthquakes. George Solis reports.
8: Two earthquakes caused by tectonic plates shifting within moments of each other. The first, a magnitude 7.2 striking in northern Venezuela at 6.04 p.m. The second, an even stronger magnitude 7.5 hitting just 39 seconds later. This woman says she was inside her apartment when the quake hit. The walls were cracking and we managed to open the door. When we got downstairs, it was like a horror movie, she says.
6: The U.S. is sending search and rescue teams and humanitarian supplies. UN efforts to evacuate stranded ships and seafarers from the Strait of Hormuz are on hold after a cargo ship was struck by the Iranian military. The Singapore-flagged container ship was struck near the coast of Oman on Thursday. No injuries were reported. The incident comes during a tenuous time in the new U.S.-Iran peace deal. Freedom of navigation in the strait is a key point to the U.S.-Iran Memorandum of Understanding, with the U.S. demanding Iran never charge tolls. The White House is hailing two major Supreme Court decisions as a tremendous win. The celebration follows the High Court's 6-3 decision allowing the Trump administration to cut off temporary legal protections for thousands of Haitians and Syrians. It also comes after justices decided 6-3 to clear the path for the administration to revive an Obama-era policy called metering, which gives border officials the authority to turn away migrants before they cross the U.S.-Mexico border. 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
6: Department of Homeland Security Secretary Mark Wayne Mullen spent part of his day testifying before a House committee on Thursday.
10: You didn't say a word about it. For 4 years, you never said a word.
11: Mr. Secretary.
12: Could you put him in his place?
11: Don't yell at me.
10: You should be put in your place.
6: That exchange was between Mullen and Congresswoman Rosa DeLauro of Connecticut. DeLauro accused the Trump administration of separating immigrant kids from their families, while Mullen accused the Democrat of ignoring 450,000 kids lost at the border during the Biden administration. Mullen was appearing before the committee that oversees how money is being spent on his agency. President Trump is returning to the site of the White House Correspondents Association dinner shooting for the first time. Trump plans to speak at the Faith and Freedom Coalition's annual Road to Majority conference at the Washington Hilton later today. Police in New York say a woman appears to have killed her daughter and four grandchildren before taking her own life. The bodies of Amy Stedman, her daughter Sarah Myers, and her four grandchildren were found dead in her apartment this week after a neighbor requested a welfare check. According to the police chief, a handwritten note found in the apartment strongly suggests that Amy Stedman was involved in the deaths. A record number of cities across the U.S. now have starter homes valued at $1 million. According to Zillow, 242 cities across 26 states have housing markets with that price tag as the entry point for home ownership. California has the most cities on that list with 105, and the second on the list is New York with 42 cities. A $1 million starter home, fortunately, is not the norm, with the average home price across the country just under $200,000. Universal and DreamWorks are releasing a new spin-off of the Shrek franchise. Mark Mayfield explains.
13: Shrek and Donkey on another whirlwind adventure. Ain't no stopping us now. Woo! We're on the move.
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15: Donkey will serve as an origin story of how a donkey became the chatty sidekick that fans have grown to know. Eddie Murphy is returning to voice the signature character. The film is slated to be released June the 30th, 2028.
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0: This is America in the Morning from Westwood One. Good morning, I'm John Trout. It's Friday, June 26th, 2026. Here's what's coming up on America in the Morning.
1: Iran strikes a ship traveling in the Strait of Hormuz as discussions continue over whether tolls will be charged to move through the strait. I'm John Stolness in Washington.
2: See you later, alligator. Alcatraz. I'm Clayton Neville.
3: A U.S. senator is warning of a Trump administration plan to remove over 500 unaccompanied migrant children. I'm Haya Panjwani.
4: A man who admitted setting a Virginia councilman on fire last year was sentenced to 40 years in prison. I'm Lisa Dwyer.
5: On Wall Street, stocks are coming off a mixed day. Apple shares tanked after it raised prices. I'm Jessica Ettinger.
6: The National Park Service is giving details about damage to the Lincoln Memorial Reflecting Pool. Sagar Magani, Washington.
0: That and more ahead on America in the Morning. It's 7 after. Iran strikes a ship traveling through the Strait of Hormuz as discussions continue over whether tolls will be charged to move through the strait. John Stolness has details from Washington.
1: The Singapore-flagged ship was hit by Iran's Revolutionary Guard. And while damage was done to the ship's bridge, no one was injured and the ship did continue its journey through the strait, according to the UK Maritime Trade Operations Center. Still, it does call into question claims made by President Trump during a speech to farmers at the White House Thursday that the U.S. is in control of the strait.
7: They want to make a deal with us very badly, and we probably will. I think we will, but the strait is open. Yesterday, they took out 19 million barrels of oil. That's the most in the history of the strait.
1: Prior to the Iranian strike, Rubio told reporters the U.S. will be watching Iranian actions in the strait, not their words.
8: What we're interested in is whether or not ships are moving. If ships are moving as they should be moving, then that's what we're going to judge and that's what we're going to react to. If, on the other hand, this rhetoric is backed up by actual ships being threatened and ships are not moving, that's a violation of the agreement and we're going to have a problem with it.
1: Iran said this week they are working out a deal with Oman that would define future administration and maritime services in the strait. But they were vague about the possibility of charging a fee. Oman says they will not create a system where Iran charges a toll to use the international waterway, a sentiment echoed by Rubio.
8: There is zero support among the Gulf countries for any sort of toll or fees or anything that charges for the use of international waters.
1: Democratic Senator Richard Blumenthal tells CNN Iran targeted this ship for a reason.
9: Iran is sending the world a message. We're in control of the strait. You follow the routes we designate, or we're going to hit your ships. But even more important, the statement from the Persian Gulf Strait Authority, which has responsibility for tolls, is making the same kind of statement. So it indicates that they're going to be imposing tolls or fees. In a sense, they're almost mocking the president because he has given away so much of our leverage.
1: Iran established an agency to manage transit through the strait called the Persian Gulf Strait Authority. In a statement, that agency said they cannot guarantee the safety of any ship that does not adhere to the passage they outline. I'm John Stolness in Washington.
0: To Florida, where you can say goodbye to alligator Alcatraz. Here's correspondent Clayton Neville.
2: Immigration advocates say the detention center's tents were never safe or humane for holding people. Detainees at the facility have talked about their difficulty getting lawyers and described poor physical conditions. But leaders in Florida say the extra space was necessary when the Trump administration took office and began cracking down on illegal immigrants.
10: We don't want to be in a situation where they're being released back on the street because there's not sufficient bed space for DHS or bed space in Florida's existing facilities.
2: Governor Ron DeSantis said the facility was meant as an emergency solution.
10: We wanted to make it so that you would be able to have this be temporary. Hopefully they'd be here as small amount of time as possible. And then you have the runway right back here. Then they can be flied out, presumably to their home countries or staged to be able to make that happen.
2: He said the project required a lot of logistical know-how. Officials announced a temporary closure of the facility earlier this month and sent all of the detainees to other facilities, saying that hurricane season made it unsafe to keep them there. The decision to shut the facility down, though, reportedly stemmed from its cost, estimated to be about $1.2 billion. I'm Clayton Neville.
0: 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It's 12 after. A Virginia city councilman who survived a horrific gasoline attack sees justice served when America in the Morning returns after these messages.
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0: America in the Morning continues with the first full weekend of summer set to kick off. Will the weather cooperate? Here's AccuWeather.com meteorologist LaTroy Thornton.
17: A couple of stalled or slow-moving fronts provide the spark for severe weather in two different zones of the country today and tonight. The westernmost zone includes areas from the High Plains into the Texas Panhandle, where a generally north-south front brings the risk for damaging wind gusts of at least 65 to 70 miles per hour, as well as some tornadoes this afternoon and evening. Farther to the east, a cold front gradually sagging to the south and east across the Midwest, Ohio Valley, and Mid-Atlantic brings the chance for gusty winds and even some hail within thunderstorms from central and southern Missouri and far northern Arkansas right through the coast of Delaware, including much of Virginia and all but coastal North Carolina. Thundershowers spread across much of northern New York into northern New England, with thunder less likely towards central New York and southern New England through the New York City area. Areas of steady rain and thunder stretch across northern parts of Ohio through Illinois, just north of that severe risk, with a spotty afternoon thunderstorm not out of the question from Alabama eastward through South Carolina and southward through much of the Florida Peninsula. Showers also extended to portions of the Dakotas and Minnesota, with additional shower activity from northwestern Nevada through much of Washington and Oregon. There can be some thunder as well from southwestern Idaho into western and central Montana and points southward through western Wyoming, Colorado, and northwestern New Mexico. Some of these thunderstorms may be dry, though, combining with strong winds and low humidity to worsen an already extreme wildfire risk centered around the Four Corners region. In Watertown, New York, today brings clouds and sun with showers into the afternoon, the high 72. For San Antonio, expect some sunshine and a breeze through the day today, high 94. That's the nation's weather. I'm AccuWeather.com meteorologist LaTroy Thornton.
0: 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I'm John Trout. A U.S. senator warns of the administration's plans to hastily remove over 500 unoccupied migrant children. Correspondent Haya Panjwani reports.
3: A U.S. senator is warning of a Trump administration plan to remove over 500 unaccompanied migrant children, bypassing legal protections. In a letter sent to U.S. Health Secretary Robert F. Kennedy Jr., Democratic Senator Ron Wyden details that in the coming days, the administration will fast-track the removal of the immigrant children who arrived in the U.S. without their parents to their countries of origin. The targeted children have been in long-term foster care under federal custody for more than 180 days. The Department of Health and Human Services oversees the Office of Refugee Resettlement, which cares for unaccompanied migrant children. An HHS spokesperson denied any such plans. I'm Haya Panjwani.
0: 40 years in prison is the sentence for the person responsible for a brutal attack on a Virginia councilman.
4: A man who admitted setting a Virginia councilman on fire last year was sentenced to 40 years in prison. Shotzi Buck Hayes pleaded guilty in April to one count each of attempted first-degree murder and aggravated malicious wounding in the 2025 attack on Lee Vogler. Witnesses say Buck Hayes walked into Vogler's Danville office with a bucket of gasoline, doused him, chased him from the building, and set him ablaze. Vogler suffered burns over 60% of his body. Vogler made an emotional statement about how the attack had altered his life. Buck Hayes also spoke, repeating that he was motivated by an alleged affair between Vogler and Buck Hayes' wife. I'm Lisa Dwyer.
0: 18 after. When we return on America in the Morning, up by hundreds of dollars, Apple raises the prices on entry-level devices. After these messages.
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0: It's 20 after. This is America in the Morning. Here's Friday Business with CNBC's Jessica Ettinger.
5: Wall Street opens this morning after a pop and then a drop from the major averages. The Dow had been up about 800 points yesterday morning, giving up most of that by the close. The Dow up about 70 points in the end. Oil moved higher yesterday, but here's what Energy Secretary Chris Wright told CNBC.
26: There'll be a downward trend in energy prices for the rest of the Trump administration. But, you know, I don't have a crystal ball to predict when we'll hit certain price thresholds, but the trajectory is downward.
5: And here's CNBC's Brian Sullivan with a look at the latest on inflation and that move in oil.
27: Oil well off its lows. Some new threats around the Strait of Hormuz today. Some talk about ships being fired on or maybe even being hit. And overall, we know this, inflation, it is still running hot. A key measure of inflation just rose 0.4% in May, which means we are now rising 4.1% annually. Folks, that's a big number. It's also the highest in 3 years.
5: UBS's Ally McCartney on CNBC with her take on inflation going in the wrong direction.
1: The whole market and the whole economy in the U.S. seems to be a tale of two cities. I mean, when you talk about an iPad that's going up $300, that's ridiculously meaningful. And I've been talking to a lot of everything from restaurateurs to people who are building, and, you know, they can't really make money because the cost of all of their food inputs and construction inputs has really come up so significantly.
5: As McCartney noted, Apple raised prices yesterday. Its online store was down for about an hour, and when it came back, prices were higher.
2: On Mac, the entry-level pricing is moving higher by $100 to $300, depending on the model. With the MacBook Neo, Apple's new budget entry product that's been a hit since launching earlier this year, going from $599 to $699. On the iPad side, the entry iPad Air moves up to $749.
5: That's CNBC's Mackenzie Sigalos. Apple shares dropped 6% yesterday. Bayer, and we pronounce it here in the States, Bayer, ADRs, which are like shares. It's a German company. They soared 17% with a big Supreme Court win. It bought Monsanto, which made Roundup the weed killer. The court effectively wiped away thousands of lawsuits against the company claiming Roundup caused cancer. Fewer people applied for unemployment benefits last week, 215,000. But continuing claims went up. These are people who keep getting unemployment checks, and it hints that it's taking them longer to find their next job. On today's watch list, we get the latest on consumer sentiment. New in theaters, Warner Brothers' Supergirl.
0: CNBC's Jessica Ettinger with Friday Business. It may be vandals after all attempting to destroy the reflecting pool on the National Mall in Washington, D.C., Sagar Magani reports.
6: The National Park Service is giving details about damage to the Lincoln Memorial reflecting pool. A top parks official says a sharp knife or razor was used to cut a liner along the pool's bottom, damaging the foam sealant installed during a $16 million rehabilitation project.
7: And they cut, and then they started ripping it up. You know why? Because they're sick people.
6: President Trump's been blaming vandals for peeling paint and other problems at what's become one of his pet projects. The Park Service says about 70 fence post tops were also thrown into the pool. The statements came as part of a suit filed by a nonprofit group trying to stop work on a project plagued by an algae bloom, among other things. Sagar Magani, Washington.
0: It's 24 after. When we return on America in the Morning, Native Americans celebrate Custer's defeat at Little Bighorn after these messages.
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0: Welcome back to America in the Morning. Now 26 after, correspondent Ed Donahue reports on the anniversary of the Native American victory at Little Bighorn.
12: Native American tribes are marking the 150th anniversary of the Battle of Greasy Grass, known to many as the Battle of Little Bighorn. Tribes came together on a sweltering day in June of 1876 to defeat Lieutenant Colonel George Armstrong Custer and more than 200 of his troops.
13: I don't have nothing good to say about Custer. You know, the stories that I've heard of this man, you know, he was no human being, it almost sounds like. And for what was left of him on this earth, remains are all over this earth, right up there on that hill.
12: William Goodbird is a traditional singer from the Spirit Lake Dakota Nation. On this day, he is celebrating the victory of his people. Reenactments illustrate the battle. Teresa Longturkey is with Lower Brule Sioux Tribe.
14: It's overwhelming. It's amazing to see so many people come. In remembrance.
12: Custer's defeat stunned Americans on what was the country's 100th anniversary. I'm Ed Donahue.
0: Thousands of Vespa enthusiasts celebrate in Rome on the 80th anniversary of the iconic Italian scooter. David Biller reports.
15: I'm here in Rome where a party is taking shape to celebrate the 80th birthday of the iconic Vespa scooter. This scooter has featured in films for decades, from Roman Holiday to Talented Mr. Ripley, and more recently, the animated film Luca. The people here have come from all over, close by France and Germany, further away Portugal, driving the entire way here, one guy. And we spoke to a group of people who came all the way from Australia. For them, the Vespa evokes the nostalgia of decades past, the open road, and freedom. It's an event that's going to start today here at the Stadio Olimpico, and it will conclude on Saturday with a parade of thousands of Vespas through Rome's center. A big spectacle for everyone who is here in Rome.
0: In Rome, there's David Biller reporting. America in the Morning for Friday, June 26th, 2026 is produced by Tom Cusick. I'm John Trout. This is Westwood One.
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6: for the Trump administration. I'm Clayton Neville.
7: They search for survivors in Venezuela after a pair of powerful earthquakes, officials say, killed at least 188 people. I'm Ed Donahue.
8: A 74-year-old man has become the oldest person to be executed in Florida in modern times. I'm Lisa Dwyer.
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0: Feuded in Florida in modern times. Authorities say Dusty Ray Spencer received a lethal injection for the 1992 stabbing death of his wife, Karen. It's Florida's ninth execution this year. Florida corrections records dating to 1924 show the oldest inmates last executed in Florida were both 72. Another 74-year-old Florida inmate is set to be executed on July 14th for killing in 1982. I'm Lisa Dwyer.
1: Stranded vessels through the Strait of Hormuz have lost some assistance. Here's correspondent Sagar Magani with that.
2: A UN maritime agency has paused evacuating ships through the Strait of Hormuz. The plan was to move stranded vessels out of the Persian Gulf through the strait, and several tankers did go through. But that's now on hold after the British military says a projectile hit a vessel off Oman's coast. It's unclear who fired on the ship. The report came hours after Iran warned vessels to stop using the route without its permission. The alternate passage would relieve pressure on the global economy and remove Tehran's main source of leverage in peace talks. While visiting the Gulf, Secretary of State Marco Rubio said the U.S. is committed to ensuring vessels can use the new route.
3: If that stops, then we're going to have a problem.
2: Sagar Magani, Washington.
1: It's the European heat wave by the numbers. Correspondent Karen Shamas reports temperatures are scorching in much of Europe.
4: Much of Western Europe has been baking under a heat dome this week, with temperatures soaring above 104 degrees Fahrenheit in places. The extreme conditions have come in June, earlier in the summer than is usual. Records are tumbling by day and by night. Add in the humidity, and it's more tropical than temperate. And there's more to come over the coming days before conditions turn a tad fresher. The records could be broken again on Thursday, and we're still only in June. July and August, the traditional height of the European summer, are still to come. Karen Shamas, London.
1: It's 15 till. New developments in the Harvey Weinstein hashtag MeToo trial. When America in the Morning continues after these messages.
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1: Welcome back. You're with America in the Morning. Thanks for listening on this first Friday of summer 2026. I'm John Trout. There's been a new development in the Harvey Weinstein hashtag MeToo trial. Correspondent Haya Panjwani provides the update.
10: Harvey Weinstein is avoiding trial on a New York rape charge after his accuser said she couldn't endure testifying again. New York prosecutors say they'll drop the charge against Weinstein instead of trying the former movie mogul for a fourth time in the state. Weinstein already stands convicted of another sexual felony in New York and others in California. That includes raping an Italian actress in Los Angeles. But this rape charge had remained unresolved after an overturned conviction followed by two hung juries. Lawyers for the Oscar-winning producer have maintained that all his accusers, who were trying to go places in show business, had completely consensual sexual liaisons with the movie studio boss who could help them. I'm Haya Panjwani.
1: The average 30-year U.S. mortgage rate has risen to 6.49%, little changed from its range in the past 6 weeks, Alex Vega reports.
11: Mortgage rates edge higher. Mortgage buyer Freddie Mac says the average rate on a 30-year mortgage rose this week to 6.49%. The average rate has been hovering around 6.5% over the past 6 weeks. Mortgage rates have been mostly trending higher since late February as the war with Iran drove up oil prices and expectations for higher inflation. That pushed up the long-term bond yields that lenders use as a guide to pricing home loans. While average long-term mortgage rates remain lower than they were this time last year, their upward trend has weighed on home sales this year. I'm Alex Vega.
1: News continues out of the Middle East, where oil tankers have been using a new route through the Strait of Hormuz despite Iranian threats. John Gambrell reports.
12: We have seen an uptick in the number of ships getting out, the highest numbers ever, actually, with some 70 getting out in the last day or so. And that's nowhere near what it was before the war, but it's showing that things are kind of getting back to normal. Now, there's a lot of things that could go wrong. The tensions between the United States and Iran remain high, even with this interim deal having been signed to try to seek a permanent end to the war. And meanwhile, we are also seeing global crude oil prices drop. They touched briefly to pre-war levels today, just showing how much the markets believe that the worst is over, but there are still a lot of challenges ahead.
1: An NFL player is facing felony charges in Florida. Correspondent Mike Hampen reports.
13: Detroit Lions starting cornerback Terrion Arnold has been arrested in connection to a kidnapping and robbery. Tampa police say Arnold is accused of being the primary conspirator in February when three men in their late teens were held at gunpoint, battered, and pistol whipped. Police say some of their belongings were stolen. A representative for Arnold says he denies being involved. I'm Mike Hempen.
1: America in the Morning continues. More on a story we brought you earlier in the show regarding the end of legal protections for Haitians and Syrians in the U.S. Correspondent Elliot Spaggett reports.
14: The Supreme Court decided that the Trump administration acted within its authority when it ended temporary legal protections for immigrants from Haiti and Syria. But really, this decision could have a much bigger impact. It could affect all 1.3 million people from 17 countries who are covered by temporary protected status, TPS, which allows the Homeland Security Secretary to let people remain in the United States with work authorizations if they deem it unsafe for return due to a natural disaster like an earthquake or civil strife. The plaintiffs in this case said that the Trump administration failed to adequately consider conditions in Haiti and Syria, and in the case of the Haitians, that it acted with racial animus toward them. A 6-3 majority, the conservative majority, rejected those arguments. It's another example of how rapidly things have changed in this country on immigration. The Biden administration doubled the number of people covered under TPS, and the Trump administration is moving to end TPS as quickly as possible.
1: Here's Elliot Spaggett reporting. Wall Street drifts to a mixed finish on Thursday after Micron soars and Apple drops. Tech stocks muddy the waters on Wall Street. Here's Seth Sutel.
15: Stocks meandered to a mixed finish on Wall Street after several AI-related companies took another turn higher, while Apple fell after raising prices on many of its products. The S&P 500 slipped less than a tenth of a percent Thursday after swinging between gains and losses throughout the day. The Dow rose 71 points, that's about a tenth of a percent. The NASDAQ Composite fell half a percent. Micron Technology jumped 15.7%. The computer memory company reported much bigger profits than analysts had expected. Apple fell 6.1%. Treasury yields eased in the bond market after a report said that inflation is behaving pretty much as expected. The yield on the 10-year Treasury note slipped to 4.39%. Seth Sutel, New York.
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16: 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I'm Chuck Palm.
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17: We'll start with the World Cup, where the U.S. took on Turkey in a highly entertaining contest that had no bearing on the next round, with Turkey having already been eliminated and the Americans clinching first place in Group D. Turkey scored the game winner with just minutes remaining for a thrilling 3-2 win.
18: Chance for a cross, comes back to the top of the box. Now it's clipped in at the backside. Matt Turner, it's stopped.
17: Fox Sports on the call, Austin Trusty and Sebastian Berhalter scored goals for the U.S., who will take on Bosnia-Herzegovina in the round of 32 on Wednesday in California. On the hardwood, Marina Mabry of the Toronto Tempo made history in her team's 125-97 rout of the L.A. Sparks last night.
19: For three!
17: Sound courtesy of WNBA TV of the final three of Mabry's 53 points, tying Dallas's Liz Cambage in 2018 and Vegas's Aja Wilson in 2023 for the most in a single game. She had a chance to set the record herself, but missed 2 3-pointers in the final moments and settled for her 53. The first round of the Major League Baseball All-Star Game voting are in. The Dodgers' Shohei Ohtani and Blue Jays' second baseman Ernie Clement automatically earned starting spots as the top vote-getters in each league. Every other position was whittled down to the final two, with the exception of the outfield, which are down to the final six. And in a shortened schedule last night, it was the Tampa Bay Rays 13, the Royals 2, the Pirates over the Mariners 5-1. Battle of the Bay saw the A's beat the Giants 9-6. Was the Astros 2, the Tigers 1. Philadelphia with more ninth inning magic, scoring 5 in the ninth, beating the Nationals 10-5. The Rangers edged the Blue Jays 6-5. It was the Cubs over the Mets 4-3 in 10 innings, and the Red Sox doubled up the Yankees 6-3. And that's your look at sports. I'm John Stolness.
1: Thanks, John. It's 7 till. Coming up on America in the Morning, a check at what's new in theaters, and that laugh you're hearing may be millions of years old after these messages.
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1: It's 5 till. Welcome back here with America in the Morning. Another comic book superhero movie in theaters this week. Here's Kevin Carr.
24: Look up in the sky all the way into space for a new super movie in theaters.
25: 23 will be the best year yet.
24: Supergirl tells a story of Kara Zor-El, Superman's cousin.
25: He sees the good in everyone. And I see the truth.
24: Much less optimistic, Kara has to come to terms with her own tragic backstory. She finds an unlikely ally in a girl seeking revenge on an interplanetary marauder.
26: The brigands brought destruction to every corner of the universe.
24: The Superman-related stories have always played around in the sci-fi sandbox, and Supergirl feels at home there.
27: Now it's a party.
24: It's not as good as last summer's Superman, but still far superior than that nonsense from 1984.
25: Let's be honest, babe. It's not a very high bar to clear.
24: The plot is necessarily crowded to fit in a lesser-known backstory while it preserves elements from the comic books and other super cinematic traditions.
28: I'm worried you're not going to find your people.
25: Yeah, well, that's the thing, Clark. I have no people.
24: MVPs include Millie Alcock with a nuanced performance in the title role, the return of Crypto the Superdog, and Jason Momoa as DC fan favorite Lobo.
29: Aren't you the dips from that dive bar?
30: Funny. That's what I've been calling you.
24: Downsides include a one-dimensional villain and murky cinematography. I mean, why spend all that money on stunts and visual effects if you aren't going to light anything?
31: I know it's pretty colorful, but that's just so everyone knows we're good.
24: Satisfying with only a few cliches, Supergirl gets 3.5 super capes out of 5. I'm Kevin Carr, and that's the way I see it.
1: Humans and great apes have been sharing similar giggles for millions of years. Correspondent Ed Donahue reports on the human-like laughing style of apes.
32: A new study says humans and great apes have been sharing similar giggles for millions of years. Just like people, many animals share a laugh, but the giggles don't sound the same. For rats, it's an ultrasonic squeak, but apes sound more like humans. Researchers in Britain examined recordings of laughter from 4 young children and 13 apes in captivity who were tickled during playtime. Compared to apes, human laughter has gotten faster and more complex. There's context based on the reason for laughing. One of the authors of the study says humans are very similar to great apes because we've been laughing in a similar way for 15 million years. I'm Ed Donahue.
1: Hopefully we all get a laugh out of that one. That's our show for today, Friday, June 26th, 2026. America in the Morning is produced by Tom Cusick. I'm John Trout. This is Westwood One.
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3: NBC News Radio, I'm Lisa Taylor. A desperate race to reach survivors continues in Venezuela, where more than 230 people are dead and thousands more injured following Wednesday's strong earthquakes. George Solis has more.
4: The first, a magnitude 7.2 striking in northern Venezuela at 6:04 p.m. The second, an even stronger magnitude 7.5 hitting just 39 seconds later.
5: De película de terror.
4: This woman says she was inside her apartment when the quake hit. The walls were cracking and we managed to open the door. When we got downstairs, it was like a horror movie, she says.
3: The U.S. is sending search and rescue teams and humanitarian supplies. U.N. efforts to evacuate stranded ships from the Strait of Hormuz have been put on hold after a cargo ship was struck by the Iranian military. The Singapore flag container ship was struck near the coast of Oman on Thursday. No injuries were reported. Jurors in the federal trial of the man accused of sparking the deadly Southern California Palisades fire appear to be deadlocked. On Thursday, they told the judge they were unable to reach a verdict in the case against Jonathan Rindernecht, who is accused of starting the Lockman fire on New Year's Eve, which reignited into the Palisades fire days later. The judge in the trial has ordered the jurors to resume deliberating today. A rape charge by an aspiring actress against Harvey Weinstein has been tossed out by a New York State judge. The judge dismissed the rape charge after the Manhattan District Attorney's Office said it would not pursue a fourth rape trial against Weinstein for allegedly raping Jessica Mann in a hotel room in 2013. It's due to Mann not wanting to testify again. The disgraced movie mogul has been behind bars since 2020, awaiting sentencing on a criminal sex conviction involving another accuser. The flu outbreak at a Texas Air Force base appears to be getting worse. The military confirmed on Wednesday that there are now at least 275 cases of influenza at Lackland Air Force Base in San Antonio, up from 160 just last week. 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
33: An undercover officer catches an alleged child predator. I'm Carson Evans. A man was arrested Monday after deputies say he contacted an undercover officer posing as a 16-year-old girl on an online platform. Investigators say the suspect arranged a meeting at a local business on June 22nd. Deputies arrested 30-year-old Rafat Hassan Aperba, who allegedly admitted he planned to pay for illegal sex acts. He's charged with felony child enticement and is being held without bond. A woman charged in the death of 16-year-old Kayla Huff appeared in court Wednesday for an arraignment in Randolph County. Prosecutors say 20-year-old Elena Mason pled not guilty and requested a change of venue to Howard County. The judge ruled pretrial hearings will remain in Randolph County. Mason and four other suspects remain held at the Randolph County Jail in the homicide case. A group of Missouri House members is asking Governor Mike Kehoe to call a special session on large-scale data centers. Lawmakers say residents statewide are concerned about strain on power, water, roads, and quality of life. The request, led by a senior House committee vice chair, was signed by at least 15 representatives. Kehoe will decide whether to call a special session. You're listening to news from CentralMoInfo.com. A Moberly man is facing felony drug charges after deputies say they found meth during a late-night traffic stop. Randolph County deputies arrested Lyle D. Harris on June 23rd. Investigators say Harris was stopped for a license plate light violation, and a search turned up two bags of meth totaling about 10 grams, along with drug paraphernalia. A woman told police she received violent text threats from her ex-partner, including messages referencing a shotgun. She reported the harassment at the Moberly Police Department on May 21st. Court records showed Jonathan Bryce Pritchett of Jefferson City is charged with felony first-degree harassment. Officers say he later admitted sending the messages while drunk. The case is pending in Randolph County. And a Boone County man has been sentenced to 15 years for a 2024 crash that killed Christina Mayfield. Prosecutors say 46-year-old Matthew Schilling of Roachport failed to slow down on Business Loop 70 and hit a motorcycle, throwing both riders. A jury convicted Schilling of involuntary manslaughter, assault, armed criminal action, and driving while revoked. A judge ordered the sentences to run consecutively. For news at CentralMoInfo.com, I'm Carson Evans.
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11: Is the Strait open? Good morning. I'm Mike Gavin in for Gordon Deal along with Nicole Murray. It's Friday, June 26th, and here's what we have for you this hour.
12: President Trump insists that the Strait of Hormuz is open to commercial traffic despite Iran striking a vessel that attempted to pass through.
11: A pair of Supreme Court rulings come down in the president's favor, allowing the administration to limit asylum claims.
12: Venezuela races to rescue hundreds after a pair of massive earthquakes.
11: And saunas are in, man caves are out.
13: We're seeing that at the upper end with these multi-million dollar condos, but we're also seeing this a lot with regular people that are installing saunas and cold plunges into their homes.
11: James Rodriguez of Business Insider with more on how saunas became the hottest thing in houses later in the hour. The UN International Maritime Organization paused its operation to escort ships through the Strait of Hormuz after a vessel reported an attack reignited concerns about whether a preliminary deal to end the Iran war will hold. Taiwan's Evergreen Marine said today its ship was hit close to Oman by an unknown object while en route recommended by the British Navy agency UKMTO. The agency said earlier a vessel had been struck by a projectile hours after Tehran warned vessels against taking routes it had not approved. Two U.S. officials told Reuters that Iran had fired on the ship, while Iran's Persian Gulf Strait Authority said vessels outside routes it had set would not be guaranteed safe passage. Evergreen said its Singapore flagship, the Ever Lovely, was hit on the starboard side. An initial inspection showed damage to the bridge windows, adding that the crew, vessel, and cargo are all safe and that the ship had safely departed the strait. President Trump, speaking from the White House, was not concerned.
14: We knocked the hell out of them, and now we're negotiating from a position of pure strength. They know that. And the strait's already open, and we're setting records in the strait.
11: Before the incident, Secretary of State Marco Rubio, wrapping up a tour of the Gulf, told reporters that if Iran threatened or blocked ships in the strait, then we're going to have a problem. The Supreme Court handed President Trump two major immigration victories, both having to do with his administration's efforts to reduce asylum claims. In the first case, the court held that migrants who were turned away at the border before entering the U.S. are not entitled to apply for asylum. In the second case, the court ruled that Haitian and Syrian nationals in the U.S. with temporary protected status could not receive judicial relief, postponing the revocation of their status while they challenged the Trump administration's efforts to revoke it in court. Together, experts Experts say the rulings mark a shift in the legal fight over who can seek protection in the U.S. The rulings also remove key legal obstacles to the administration's broader push to reduce border crossings and accelerate removals. White House Deputy Chief of Staff Stephen Miller.
15: On humanitarian issues, the most humanitarian thing that we can do is, which is what we are doing and have done, is to end illegal immigration. That is the most humanitarian thing.
11: In other SCOTUS news, the nation's highest court ruled that Monsanto could not be held liable under state laws for failing to warn consumers about the alleged cancer risks of its weed killer Roundup on its label. The Environmental Protection Agency has deemed Roundup safe to use and does not require a cancer warning on its label. Bayer, the German pharmaceutical company, acquired Roundup when it bought Monsanto back in 2018. Hundreds of people in Venezuela were trapped under rubble and many more remain unaccounted for after two powerful earthquakes devastated areas in and around the capital, Caracas, killing hundreds, damaging buildings, and leaving thousands homeless. A magnitude 7.2 earthquake struck about 100 miles west of Caracas Wednesday night, followed less than a minute later by a magnitude 7.5 quake, the strongest since 1900, according to the U.S. Geological Survey. The disaster hit a country already weakened by years of economic turmoil, which left much of its infrastructure fragile and complicated rescue efforts as aftershocks rattled the capital and surrounding coastal areas. At least eight hospitals, the headquarters of the Venezuelan Red Cross, and the French embassy were among buildings reported to have been badly damaged. Kieran Donnelly is with the International Rescue Committee.
16: The United Nations planning this year suggested that 8 million Venezuelans, about a third of the population, were in need of humanitarian assistance at the beginning of the year, with major needs in health, malnutrition, food insecurity, access to basic services.
11: Venezuela's interim president said international rescue teams were expected soon and thanked leaders, including President Trump and Russian President Vladimir Putin. It's 11 minutes after the hour now on This Morning, America's First News. Coming up next, why America may never guzzle as much gas ever again.
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26: Here's a look at your forecast. Chance of thunderstorms today, otherwise cloudy skies expected. High temperatures reach up to 77. Cloudy skies expected again tonight. Slight chance for storms. Lows dip down to about 64. Slight chance for storms. Tomorrow, highs level off around 82. Overcast skies. Bright sunshine and dry Sunday and Monday, with highs in the low 90s. I'm staff meteorologist Laura Lockwood. Currently 70.
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0: In college, artificial intelligence is often frowned upon as professors try to keep up with advances in technology helping students to cheat. Then once they graduate, it's all AI all the time from prospective employers. That's the gist of a story from Andrew Keschner, personal finance writer at MarketWatch, and he's here to talk about it. Andrew, new grads who managed to get past AI to get a job are now being asked to use it. This is quite a change for them.
1: Yeah, absolutely. You know, and I actually talked to some people fresh out of school, and they feel that. One person told me that he feels like it's a double standard. That was the phrase he used. And another person told me, you know, he had like the flip side of the story. He's like, well, you know, a lot of my teachers encouraged us to use it, but you know, not for certain quizzes and exams, but for like this capstone class, I needed to use it. And now he's at an internship where he's being asked to use AI to build a dashboard on the business's AI use. So it's like, you know, which way is it going to be? Like, are we, you know, regulating it? And then, you know, people turning around being ready to go, or what? I mean, it's just really this mixed message that grads are dealing with at a time when it's already tough enough for them to get a job.
0: Right. The problem is that students were discouraged for the most part from using AI throughout their time in college. So now many of them don't even really know how to use it.
1: Yeah. You know, I mean, and I think a lot of it is in you know, they're in good company. I mean, to be clear, like, I think we're all trying to figure this thing out. And I think, you know, schools are trying to figure out the right place for it. And businesses too, you know, and I think, but for the problem is for, you know, Gen Z workers, they are, they're trying to teach themselves. And you know, they're trying to teach themselves like, well, what do I do? What's expected of me or not expected of me? What's the context of when I use it or not? You know, in there's a growing number of job postings that are asking for, they're specifically singling out AI skills. For example, there were 16% of roles calling for AI skills, according to National Association of Colleges and Employers. And so, you know, you see, I mean, that's a good chunk of jobs out there.
0: We're speaking with Andrew Keschner, personal finance reporter at MarketWatch. His story: at school, it's cheating. At work, it's essential. New grads caught in a double standard around AI. And not to mention, Andrew, as we've seen at many graduations this year, the young people, not the biggest fan of AI, are they?
1: Yeah, I mean, that's also what's really interesting here is you have this embrace of AI. I mean, certainly on Wall Street, you know, Wall Street investors and with a growing number of employers, but you have like a good portion of younger workers who are skeptical of this. I mean, one of the people I interviewed, he said, you know, he wouldn't use it if on the job if he was allowed to. You know, he thinks it's stealing. He thinks it takes an environmental toll. I mean, and there is this whole group of people who are wary of it. And, you know, it's going to be really interesting to see what happens as they, you know, come of age as workers in a workplace that maybe wants them to be AI forward and they don't want to be AI forward.
0: Are schools doing anything to respond to this, to help their students be better prepared for using AI in the workplace?
1: You know, it's that classic answer of it depends. I think it's school by school and honestly, even more specific, it's professor by professor.
0: In a world that's changing by the minute. Thanks, Andrew. That's Andrew Keschner from MarketWatch. 30 minutes after the hour now, you're listening to This Morning, America's First News.
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9: Here's a look at your forecast. Chance of thunderstorms today, otherwise cloudy skies expected. High temperatures reach up to 77. Cloudy skies expected again tonight. Slight chance for storms. Lows dip down to about 64. Slight chance for storms. Tomorrow, highs level off around 82. Overcast skies. Bright sunshine and dry Sunday and Monday with highs in the low 90s. I'm staff meteorologist Laura Lockwood. Currently 70.
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0: advancing the conversation, identifying trends, and informing the world. This is America's First News, This Morning with Gordon Deal.
1: 34 minutes after the hour, Mike Gavin in for Gordon Deal along with Nicole Murray on this Friday. Here's some of the stories we're following for you this morning. Passes through the Strait of Hormuz on shaky ground after Iran attacks a ship. The Supreme Court hands the Trump administration a pair of immigration wins. A judge orders the Justice Department to either unredact more Epstein

0: Well, we know that hot house trends come and go, but the latest one is literally making us sweat. Saunas and other wellness accessories are in, and man caves are out as Americans become obsessed with longevity and the very cringy looks-maxing trend. Here to talk about that is James Rodriguez, real estate correspondent for Business Insider. James, let's talk about how saunas and the like became the new must-have for many homebuyers.
1: I was recently on a trip to Miami, and I was talking with a lot of condo developers who were all talking about this obsession with wellness and how they're incorporating it into their buildings, whether that's, you know, basically these full spa setups, hyperbaric oxygen chambers, all of these things that I think reflect these sort of twin obsessions of longevity, basically living longer, and looks maxing, which a lot of people are talking right now, basically how do we optimize our bodies. And you know, we're seeing that at the upper end with these multi-million dollar condos, but we're also seeing this a lot with regular people that are installing saunas and cold plunges into their homes. And that really is, you know, one of the hot real estate trends at this point. And so we're seeing this kind of across the spectrum when it comes to homeowners.
0: So this isn't just, as I might have assumed, primarily a trend among the wealthy. It's across the board.
1: Yeah, you know, it's never been cheaper to bring the spa home. One of the things that I found really interesting, I talked to this 27-year-old couple in Austin who they outfitted what was essentially an empty covered patio with a sauna and cold plunge for around $8,000 total, which again isn't cheap, but it's also not, you know, completely breaking the bank. It's definitely a fraction of the typical cost of a kitchen renovation, say. And so it is something that on the attainable end, people are kind of awakening to the benefits of a cold plunge and sauna, and they're saying, well, I could actually bring that home. It's not going to take square footage, and it's also maybe going to be cheaper than some other renovations I might be considering.
0: Speaking with James Rodriguez, real estate correspondent for Business Insider, his story, goodbye man cave, hello sauna. So this is just the latest must-have. I mean, you list some of previous must-haves in your story. Once it was marble countertops, it was even popcorn ceilings. I remember those days. How often do we cycle through these trends?
1: So yeah, as I note in the story, America's home buyers are a fickle bunch. And what I found really interesting is that Zillow noted that mentions of this buzzword wellness have increased 33% in the last year. Spa-inspired bathrooms showed up 22% more often. And I think that speaks to a couple things. Agents are savvy. They see that there has been this shift after the pandemic where people are prioritizing health, or at least wanting to feel a little healthier in their day-to-day lives. And so they're marketing homes accordingly. But we're also seeing people are actually implementing these amenities, and they're bringing them into the home. And so it's a combination of those two. And so we really are seeing more people prioritizing wellness in their homes.
0: And that's not just for standalone homes, but this trend is also hitting the condo market. Talk about that a little bit.
1: Yeah, what I found really interesting is that sort of across the pricing spectrum, especially in Miami, where they're building a lot of new condos right now, and they have these really sort of, you know, I think the amenity packages speak a lot to what people are demanding. And so you're seeing these full spa setups, you're seeing hyperbaric oxygen chambers, saunas, you know, even peptide injection arrays for people that are looking to sort of optimize their the wellness stack. And so sort of runs across the gamut where the condo developers that I were talking to are saying, okay, well, we're not focusing so much on like the bowling alleys or the pool tables or things that might have been thought of as these nice to haves, but trying to focus on things that people will actually be using. And you know, the average person, they would probably have a gym membership or some sort of spa membership otherwise, and they can put that money into just the condo building themselves.
0: All right. Thanks, James. That's James Rodriguez from Business Insider. We're about 12 minutes in front of the hour now on This Morning. America's First News. Coming up next, another check of today's top stories.
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1: The end of the week means a new video for you to check out on our social media feeds. Posting today, it's hard to believe, but we don't always get it perfect on the first take. We've gathered up some bloopers, outtakes, and more, and you'll see those on Instagram, TikTok, Facebook, and X. Just search for This Morning with Gordon Deal. 9 minutes in front of the hour, here's Nicole Murray.
0: And now, the three big things you need to know. Number one.
2: U.S. officials say Iran's Islamic Revolutionary Guard attacked a cargo ship in the Strait of Hormuz yesterday, testing the peace deal signed last week between Tehran and the United States. President Trump.
3: Yesterday, they took out 19 million barrels of oil. That's the most in the history of the Strait. And the oil prices are dropping like a rock. And you know, as goes oil, so goes everything else, including all of your products.
2: While the drone attack damaged the ship's bridge, officials say there were no deaths from the strike.
0: Number two.
2: Search and rescue crews are working to sort through the rubble in Venezuela after two powerful earthquakes struck the country earlier this week. Officials say at least 235 people have been killed and thousands have been injured. Kieran Donnelly is with the International Rescue Committee.
4: Numbers that are going to change. Sadly, as the numbers of those missing goes down, we're inevitably going to see the numbers of those killed going up as bodies are recovered from the wreckage.
2: Wednesday's earthquakes measured magnitudes of 7.2 and 7.5.
0: Number three.
2: A federal judge has halted President Trump's executive order that sought to create a federal voter list and limit who can receive a mail-in ballot. The judge in Massachusetts ruled that agencies should stop implementing the directives immediately. Defense attorneys for Luigi Mangione and federal prosecutors in New York have reportedly discussed a possible plea deal in the case ahead of a hearing on Monday, but talks fell apart. Mangione is facing state and federal charges for allegedly killing United Healthcare CEO Brian Thompson in New York in 2024. Utah Governor Spencer Cox has issued an emergency order that effectively bans personal fireworks through July 5th as the state grapples with extreme wildfire danger.
5: The default will be no fireworks. But every mayor with every fire warden in the state can decide where fireworks are okay.
2: Fox 13 Now reports that during the current fire season, Utah has recorded more than 350 wildfires that have burned a total of 141,000 acres. Staying with mom and dad, you're not alone. The Hill reports that just over 25 million Americans under the age of 35 were living with their parents last year.
1: And I assume that number is going up, and you're probably seeing that amongst your 35 and under friends.
6: Yeah. I would, but I feel like my parents and I would really be at each other's throats. But if you are someone who can live with your parents and not have your mental health struggle because of it, do it.
1: Yeah. Sock that money away.
6: Yeah. How would you feel if your kids were living with you and they were that old?
1: Yeah. I mean, we've been thinking about this lately. My oldest just turned 18. He's going off to college, and I've actually started to think about this, like how long after he graduates would I be willing to have him stick around. I guess it depends on how nice he is probably about it, right?
6: Maybe, yeah, like if he has a job, if he's actively looking.
1: Yeah, maybe how much he might be chipping in,
6: yes.
1: You know, willing to chip in, doing stuff around the house. I think it depends on the kids, too.
6: Okay, that's fair. That's fair.
1: Thanks, Nicole. 6 minutes now in front of the hour.
7: The board recommends approving.
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0: Here's a look at your forecast. Chance of thunderstorms today. Otherwise, cloudy skies expected. High temperatures reach up to 77. Cloudy skies expected again tonight. Slight chance for storms. Lows dip down to about 64. Slight chance for storms tomorrow. Highs level off around 82. Overcast skies. Bright sunshine and dry Sunday and Monday with highs in the low 90s. I'm staff meteorologist Laura Lockwood. Currently 70.
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4: NBC News Radio, I'm Lisa Teeler. Rescue efforts continued through the night to search for the survivors of the Venezuelan earthquakes. The South American country was rocked by two of the largest earthquakes in the nation's history Wednesday, killing at least 235 people and injuring around 4,300. The White House is hailing two major Supreme Court decisions as a tremendous win. The celebration follows the High Court's 6-3 decision, allowing the Trump administration to cut off temporary legal protections for thousands of Haitians and Syrians. It also comes after justices decided to clear the path for the administration to revive an Obama-era policy called metering, which gives border officials the authority to turn away migrants before they cross the U.S.-Mexico border. Department of Homeland Security Secretary Mark Wayne Mullen spent part of his day testifying before a House committee on Thursday. There were plenty of fireworks between Mullen and Democrats.
5: You didn't say a word about it. For 4 years, you never said a word.
6: Mr. Secretary.
7: Could you put him in his place?
6: Don't yell at me.
5: You should be put in your place.
4: That exchange was between Mullen and Congresswoman Rosa DeLauro of Connecticut. DeLauro accused the Trump administration of separating immigrant kids from their families, while Mullen accused the Democrat of ignoring 450,000 kids lost at the border during the Biden administration. Mullen was appearing before the committee that oversees how money is being spent on his agency. Lawyers for murder suspect Luigi Mangione have had discussions with federal prosecutors about a possible plea deal ahead of a scheduled Monday court hearing. More from Lisa Carton.
8: Sources told NBC News an agreement looked close earlier in the week, but has since fallen through. News of the federal plea talks follow recent indications in the state case that the defense might look to pursue a psychiatric defense. Attorneys later withdrew their notice that Mangione would claim extreme emotional disturbance. Mangione, who faces federal and state charges in the fatal December 2024 shooting of UnitedHealthcare CEO Brian Thompson, has pleaded not guilty.
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10: Charges filed for the Pulaski County shooting. I'm Carson Evans. A Waynesville woman is charged after a Tuesday night shooting that injured two people. Deputies say 41-year-old Amanda Sherrill faces first-degree assault and armed criminal action. A man was found at a St. Robert home with a gunshot wound to the abdomen. A second victim was located nearby with a wound to the buttocks. Court records say the second victim, was shot by someone else. Investigators say ring footage shows Sherrill shooting the first victim before fleeing. She's held on a $500,000 cash-only bond. Officials are confirming that a Kansas City Fire Department cadaver dog had alerted officials toward the basement of the home of the alleged highway shooter, Oscar Sanchez Munoz. A body believed to be Sanchez Munoz was found in the basement of an Independence home this week. Fire Department officials say a cadaver dog deployed to the home on June 16th had alerted officials toward the home's basement in what was described as a soft alert. Millions across the country are hoping to win nearly $500 million tonight. Mark Mayfield has more.
11: The Mega Millions jackpot was up to $467 million in Tuesday's drawing, but nobody matched all six numbers, so the grand prize rolls over to tonight's drawing, when the jackpot will be at least $489 million. The cash option on that is about $220 million. I'm Mark Mayfield.
10: You're listening to news from CentralMoInfo.com. The United Way of the Plains will be under new leadership next year. United Way of the Plains President and CEO Pate Najera will retire in March of 2027. Najera has led the United Way of the Plains since August of 2020 following a 20-year stint in the U.S. Army. Missouri is reporting a decline in new unemployment claims. The Missouri Department of Labor says 2,277 initial claims were filed for the week ending June 20th, a drop of more than 300 from the previous week. State officials say the numbers point to continued stability in Missouri's labor market. And the St. Louis Zoo says their new red panda habitat is nearly finished. With the animals expected to move in later this summer, it should bring lots of crowds. For news at CentralMoInfo.com, I'm Carson Evans.
7: July corn down 2 at 412 and 3 quarters. September down 1.5 at 422 and 3 quarters. December down 1 at 442. July soybeans down 7 at 1120 and a half. August down 6 and 3 quarters at 1130 and a quarter. November down 6 and 3 quarters at 1150 and a quarter. July Chicago wheat down 11 and a quarter at 579 and 3 quarters. September down 10 and a half at 591. December down 10 and a quarter at 608. August live cattle up 70 cents at 247.22, October up 25 cents at 240.62, August feeder cattle up 37 cents at 373.30, September up 75 cents at 371.37, October up 80 cents at 368.35, July lean hogs are down 115 at 92.70, the Dow's up 71 points at 51,920. With this look your markets, I'm Keelan Lair on TFN, the Farm Net.
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0: This graduation season, many newly minted MBAs are finding fewer job openings and lower starting salaries, changing the calculus for students and employers. To talk about that, we bring in Ray Smith, who covers career and workplace issues for the Wall Street Journal. Ray, start by talking about what some of the numbers are telling us.
1: Sure. Some of what the numbers are telling us, basically, it's a matter of supply and demand, that there are so many MBA students out there, MBA graduates out there, but there just aren't as many job openings for all of them. And so that literally reduces the value of that degree. So what we saw from this new report is that starting salaries for MBA holders is projected to fall to $120,000 from about $125,000. And that is a real big surprise to us, that jumped out at us, because it really starts to show that for a tight job market, in a tight job market a couple of years ago, where you saw demand for people with MBAs really shoot up the roof, you saw salaries, starting salaries, go up. And now you're seeing them not only come back down to earth, but they're actually falling.
0: We're speaking with Ray Smith, Wall Street Journal reporter, covering career and workplace issues. His story: MBA pay is drifting down, so is demand for the degree. So talk a little bit about the role of AI when it comes to the demand for MBAs right now.
1: Sure. The role of AI is really interesting because it's not taking away all entry-level jobs. There are still some entry-level jobs available, but some of the things that recruiters to this survey said were that they're looking for people who can not only use AI, but who can also think critically, who can show that they can think critically and even sort of challenge AI and problem solve with AI, as opposed to just being able to automate tasks. So that was one of the things that recruiters said that they were looking for when it comes to artificial intelligence. But we did see a number of recruiters say that AI is definitely shrinking the amount of entry-level roles for business school graduates. So that was another thing that jumped out at us. They actually put numbers to this. 1 in 3 corporate employers polled said AI was beginning to reorder hiring plans. And they admitted that even some entry-level jobs, were being replaced by the technology. So that really struck us. The fact that these companies were saying, yes, AI is beginning to already reorder and reshift our hiring plans, but at least some entry-level jobs are being replaced by the technology. So we're seeing a reduction of roles as a result of implementing AI, but we're also seeing companies saying, yes, we want graduates with skills, in being able to use AI, but we also want them on top of that to be able to do things like problem solve and think critically.
0: And you write in your story how it's even worse for international students with MBAs right now. Why is that?
1: A lot of that has to do with changing immigration policies in the U.S. And so international students who earn MBAs in the hope of landing a job in the U.S., they are really struck by this, the changing immigration policies on, for instance, H-1B visas. That has really led to this decline.
0: All right. Thanks, Ray. That's Ray Smith of the Wall Street Journal. Don't forget, if you want even more of our show, grab today's podcast with tons of content that you might have missed. 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
3: Here's a look at your forecast. Chance of thunderstorms today, otherwise cloudy skies expected. High temperatures reach up to 77. Cloudy skies expected again tonight. Slight chance for storms. Lows dip down to about 64. Slight chance for storms. Tomorrow, highs level off around 82. Overcast skies. Bright sunshine and dry Sunday and Monday, with highs in the low 90s. I'm staff meteorologist Laura Lockwood. Right now, 69.
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15: July corn down 2.5 at 412.25. September down 1.75 at 422.5. December down 3/4 at 442.25. July soybeans down 5.5 at 1122. August down 5.5 at 1131.5. November down 6.25 at 1150.75. July Chicago wheat down 10.75 at 580.25. September down 10.5 at 591. December down 10.25 at 608. August live cattle up 70 cents at 247.22, October up 25 cents at 240.62, August feeder cattle up 37 cents at 373.30, September up 75 cents at 371.37, October up 80 cents at 368.35. July lean hogs are down 115 at 92.70, and the Dow is up 71 points at 51,920. With this look at your markets, I'm Killen Lair on TFN, the Farm Net.
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0: We are America's First News. 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
1: 34 minutes after the hour, Mike Gavin in for Gordon Deal along with Nicole Murray on this Friday. Here's some of the stories we're following for you this morning. Questions about the Strait of Hormuz as a ship comes under fire there. Venezuela races to rescue hundreds trapped after a pair of massive earthquakes. A federal judge halted President Trump's executive order on mail-in ballots. A parks official said in a court filing that the reflecting pool liner was cut with a knife or razor. Defense attorneys have reportedly discussed a possible plea deal for Luigi Mangione. Turkey beats the U.S. in the World Cup. Meanwhile, FIFA says World Cup attendance has already set a record. And the dad who got his dream car back 50 years later. That story in about 20 minutes. This portion of the program is presented by Robinhood. Your money, your move. Artificial intelligence is already causing upheaval in the jobs market, and experts say this is just the

0: creoninfo.com. 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

0: Hot house trends come and go, but the latest one is literally making us sweat. Saunas and other wellness accessories are in, and man caves are out. As Americans become obsessed with longevity and the very cringy looks maxing trend, here to talk about it is James Rodriguez, real estate correspondent for Business Insider. So James, talk about how the saunas and the like have become the new must-have for many home buyers.
1: I was recently on a trip to Miami, and I was talking with a lot of condo developers who were all talking about this obsession with wellness and how they're incorporating it into their buildings, whether that's, you know, basically these full spa setups, hyperbaric oxygen chambers, all of these things that I think reflect these sort of twin obsessions of longevity, basically living longer, and looks maxing, which a lot of people are talking right now, basically how do we optimize our bodies. And you know, we're seeing that at the upper end with these multi-million dollar condos, but we're also seeing this a lot with regular people that are installing saunas and cold plunges into their homes. And that really is, you know, one of the hot real estate trends at this point. And so we're seeing this kind of across the spectrum when it comes to homeowners.
0: So this isn't just, as I might have assumed, primarily a trend among the wealthy. It's across the board.
1: Yeah, you know, it's never been cheaper to bring the spa home. One of the things that I found really interesting, I talked to this 27-year-old couple in Austin who they outfitted what was essentially an empty covered patio with a sauna and cold plunge for around $8,000 total, which again isn't cheap, but it's also not, you know, completely breaking the bank. It's definitely a fraction of the typical cost of a kitchen renovation, say. And so it is something that on the attainable end, people are kind of awakening to the benefits of a cold plunge and sauna, and they're saying, well, I could actually bring that home. It's not going to take square footage, and it's also maybe going to be cheaper than some other renovations I might be considering.
0: Speaking with James Rodriguez, real estate correspondent for Business Insider, his story, goodbye man cave, hello sauna. So this is just the latest must-have. I mean, you list some of previous must-haves in your story. Once it was marble countertops, and it was even popcorn ceilings. I remember those days. How often do we cycle through these trends?
1: So yeah, as I note in the story, America's home buyers are a fickle bunch. And what I found really interesting is that Zillow noted that mentions of this buzzword wellness have increased 33% in the last year. Spa-inspired bathrooms showed up 22% more often. And I think that speaks to a couple things. Agents are savvy. They see that there has been this shift after the pandemic where people are prioritizing health, or at least wanting to feel a little healthier in their day-to-day lives. And so they're marketing homes accordingly. But we're also seeing people are actually implementing these amenities, and they're bringing them into the home. And so it's a combination of those two. And so we really are seeing more people prioritizing wellness in their homes.
0: And that's not just for standalone homes, but this trend is also hitting the condo market. Talk about that a little bit.
1: Yeah, what I found really interesting is that sort of across the pricing spectrum, especially in Miami, where they're building a lot of new condos right now, and they have these really sort of, you know, I think the amenity packages speak a lot to what people are demanding. And so you're seeing these full spa setups, you're seeing hyperbaric oxygen chambers, saunas, you know, even peptide injection arrays for people that are looking to sort of optimize their the wellness stack. And so sort of runs across the gamut where the condo developers that I were talking to are saying, okay, well, we're not focusing so much on like the bowling alleys or the pool tables or things that might have been thought of as these nice to haves, but trying to focus on things that people will actually be using. And you know, the average person, they would probably have a gym membership or some sort of spa membership otherwise, and they can put that money into just the condo building themselves.
0: I don't know. I think I might prefer a pool table. Maybe that's just me. Thanks, James. That's James Rodriguez from Business Insider. 12 minutes in front of the hour now on This Morning, America's First News. Coming up next, another check of today's top stories.
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0: Well, I know the end of the week means a new video for you to check out on our social media feeds. Posting today, I know, hard to believe, but we don't always get it perfect on the first take. Gathered up some bloopers, outtakes, and more for you, and you'll see those on Instagram, TikTok, Facebook, and X. Just search for This Morning with Gordon Deal. 9 minutes in front of the hour now, and here's Nicole Murray.
8: And now, the three big things you need to know. Number one.
9: U.S. officials say Iran's Islamic Revolutionary Guard attacked a cargo ship in the Strait of Hormuz yesterday, testing the peace deal signed last week between Tehran and the United States. President Trump.
10: Yesterday, they took out 19 million barrels of oil. That's the most in the history of the Strait. And the oil prices are dropping like a rock. And you know, as goes oil, so goes everything else, including all of your products.
9: While the drone attack damaged the ship's bridge, officials say there were no deaths from the strike.
8: Number two.
9: Search and rescue crews are working to sort through the rubble in Venezuela after two powerful earthquakes struck the country earlier this week. Kieran Donnelly is with the International Rescue Committee.
11: The United Nations planning this year suggested that 8 million Venezuelans, about a third of the population, were in need of humanitarian assistance at the beginning of the year, with major needs in health, malnutrition, food insecurity, access to basic services.
9: Officials say at least 235 people have been killed and thousands have been injured.
8: Number three.
9: A federal judge has halted President Trump's executive order that sought to create a federal voter list and limit who can receive a mail-in ballot. The judge in Massachusetts ruled that agencies should stop implementing the directives immediately. Utah Governor Spencer Cox has issued an emergency order that effectively bans personal fireworks through July 5th as the state grapples with extreme wildfire danger.
12: The default will be no fireworks, but every mayor with every fire warden in the state can decide where fireworks are okay.
9: Fox 13 Now reports that during the current fire season, Utah has recorded more than 350 wildfires that have burned a total of 141,000 acres. Florida Governor Ron DeSantis says that the Immigration Detention Center, known as Alligator Alcatraz, will close after nearly a year of operations.
13: This was an emergency situation. DHS did not have resources. The funding they got last summer had not passed yet. And they were in a situation where they could not keep these people. They didn't know what to do with them. They didn't have the space.
9: And finally, episode 67 of When the Mic is Off is live on Facebook, Instagram, X, and TikTok. This week we discuss the UK social media ban for teens and whether or not it should come to the U.S. One comment stood out. Ken Brinkman says this should be up to the parents to decide, except when in school.
0: Yeah, and in theory, I agree with that. But as a parent, I know parents, they're not always really good at this. It's just not in their wheelhouse sometimes.
9: And I've found that sometimes parents can be just as addicted to the smartphones as the kids.
0: That's the other thing. I learned it from watching you, Dad. I learned it from watching you. Thanks, Nicole. 6 minutes now in front of the hour.
14: The board recommends approving.
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0: When Daniel Allen reluctantly traded in his beloved 1969 Mustang Mach 1 to make room for a growing family, he never imagined he'd see one like it again. Decades later, his youngest son secretly tracked down the same model and handed him the keys in an emotional Father's Day surprise that has touched millions on TikTok. The emotional video showed Daniel admiring the white Mustang before joking, "Where's my keys?" Moments later, his son Shane handed them over, leaving his father stunned before he climbed inside, started the engine, and heard the words, "Happy Father's Day." After returning home from multiple tours in Vietnam, Daniel bought a brand new 1969 Mustang Mach 1 with a four-speed manual transmission, and it quickly became part of the family story. He drove the car on dates with his future wife Diana, even taking a ferry ride where he proposed. But once the couple married and welcomed six sons, the two-door sports car no longer fit their growing family, forcing Daniel to trade it in for something more practical. The moment carried even more weight, knowing that Daniel will turn 80 this December, and he recently celebrated his 56th wedding anniversary with Diana. That'll do it for this hour. For Nicole Murray, I'm Mike Gavin. Thanks for listening to This Morning, America's First News.
1: Here's a look at your forecast. Chance of thunderstorms
2: today.
1: Otherwise, cloudy skies expected. High temperatures reach up to 77. Cloudy skies expected again tonight. Slight chance of thunderstorms.
2: Lows dip down to about 64.
1: Cloudy skies expected tomorrow. Slight chance of thunderstorms.
2: Highs around 82.
1: Dry with temperatures a bit above average Sunday and Monday, and highs in the low 90s. I'm Staff Meteorologist Paul Trombley. Currently 70.
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6: NBC News Radio, I'm Lisa Taylor. The death toll is expected to continue to rise as rescuers race against time to reach survivors of Wednesday's devastating earthquakes in Venezuela. More from George Solis.
7: The massive earthquake sending this building crumbling to the ground. People holding on to each other as a growing cloud of dust fills the street.
6: At least 235 people were killed and thousands more injured when the back-to-back earthquakes hit. The U.S. is rushing search and rescue teams and humanitarian supplies to the country. The California billionaire tax will appear on the state ballot this November. Tammy Trujillo has details.
8: The proposal would levy a 5% tax on the assets of all billionaires living in California. Democratic Governor Newsom claims it will degrade California's tax base because of billionaires leaving the state. Backers of the measure say it will raise $100 billion to compensate for health care cuts caused by a Republican spending bill signed last year by President Trump. Thursday, the two sides failed to reach a compromise ahead of the deadline, so now the billionaire tax will go before voters in November.
6: A UN plan to escort cargo ships through the Strait of Hormuz is on hold after a vessel was attacked by Iran. The Singapore flag container ship was struck Thursday as it was passing through the strait. No injuries were reported. Over 11,000 sailors are reportedly stranded in the critical waterway because of the U.S. war with Iran. The White House is calling two Supreme Court decisions a tremendous win, Laura Jarrett reports.
9: The court's conservative majority clearing the way for the administration to now strip hundreds of thousands of Haitian and Syrian refugees of the legal protections that have allowed them and others to live and work in the United States for years. Congress created the program known as Temporary Protected Status, or TPS, in 1990. To help those fleeing armed conflict or natural disasters.
6: Another decision cleared a path for the administration to give border officials the authority to turn away migrants before they enter the country. You're listening to the latest on NBC News Radio.
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11: He fought the law and the law won. I'm Carson Evans. An Ashland man has been sentenced to probation after pleading guilty in a 2024 chase and struggle with a Missouri State Highway Patrol trooper. Troopers say 61-year-old Gregory Mackey sped off during a traffic stop on Highway 242, leading to a pursuit that topped 100 miles per hour before fleeing on foot. He was caught and originally faced five charges. Mackey pled guilty Thursday to aggravated DWI and resisting arrest and received 5 years supervised probation on each count. Columbia and Boone County health leaders are developing a new homelessness strategic plan. An ad hoc group has met twice and is finalizing a vision statement, focus group questions, and a list of stakeholders to interview. Public engagement will continue through the summer with data analysis in the fall and a report expected by year's end. The work runs alongside a housing continuum study that tracks local housing resources. Officials say the goal is a clearer picture of what services work, where gaps remain, and how to better coordinate support across agencies. Negotiations in the Senate continues as they work to assemble a new farm bill with several provisions important to Midwest producers still unsettled. Iowa Senator Chuck Grassley.
12: I'm disappointed this draft excludes language to address California's Proposition 12 and also doesn't allow permanent year-round sale of E15.
11: Grassley says the draft includes the Fertilizer Research Act and the Farmland Security Act, both closely watched across Missouri and neighboring states. The current farm bill, extended multiple times, is set to expire on September 30th. 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Kansas City soccer fans turned out in force for the Netherlands men's team, with an estimated 22,000 people joining the Orange Fan Walk yesterday. The march stretched from downtown Kansas City to the FIFA Fan Fest ahead of last night's World Cup match between the Netherlands and Tunisia at Arrowhead Stadium. And conservation crews say firefly activity is peaking this week, giving residents some of the brightest displays of the summer. Experts say warm evenings and recent rain have created ideal conditions, but the peak is expected to fade quickly. For news at CentralMoInfo.com, I'm Carson Evans.
13: July corn down 2.5 at 412.25, September down 1.75 at 422.5, December down 3/4 at 442.25, July soybeans down 5.5 at 1122, August down 5.5 at 1131.5, November down 6.25 at 1150.75, July Chicago wheat down 10.75 at 580.25, September down 10.5 at 591, December down 10.25 at 608. August live cattle up 70 cents at 247.22, October up 25 cents at 240.62, August feeder cattle up 37 cents at 373.30, September up 75 cents at 371.37, October up 80 cents at 368.35. July lean hogs are down 115 at 92.70, and the Dow is up 71 points at 51,920. With this look at your markets, I'm Kellen Lair. 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
11: Well, we made it. It's Friday. Congratulations. You did so good this week. Okay, I want you to do something. Lift up that hand, the right hand if you're right-handed, left if you're left-handed, and just take it. Okay, you're holding it up like you're going to give a high five. Now take that hand and turn it around and then pat yourself on the back. There you go. You did it. I'm so proud of you. If no one else tells you they're proud of you for what you've done this week, I'm going to be the person that does that. I know what it is to work hard every day. I put in a, 13, 14-hour day yesterday. It's so funny because sometimes Stephanie, who works up here, Stephanie Shannon, who you've probably gotten to know from her doing the news, but you'll certainly get to know more and more of her as we grow here as a station and a company. She is just a wonderful individual and a great coworker, and really has become a good friend. With Stephanie, she is always very, very concerned about her coworkers, and she always wants to make sure that they're doing okay. And yesterday, I stayed late and actually passed her, which, again, I come in at anywhere from about 4:50 to 5:15 in the morning, and then she comes in at 8:30. So you can imagine, she kind of was worried that I was still here and she was about to leave. And I had to explain to her, because she's like, "Are you okay? Are you working too hard?" And I had to explain to her that, no, this means if, when I work late, that means that I'm actually enjoying things, because I was just working on a project and I was having so much fun. And I'll tell you what the project is. I was actually working on, we are going to be re-imaging Crest, K-R-E-S. We are going to, once we are starting some stuff over there, we're going to kind of relaunch it and freshen it up a little bit, which is something you do in radio every once in a while. It's been Crest Country for eons, and we're not changing formats. We're making it better. So we're going to probably try to tweak the music a little bit more, where you're hearing a little bit more variety and things like that. Very excited about that. But we're going to go from the satellite-provided music that they switched over to when we were owned by Alpha, the group that laid everyone off, and they decided to go to satellite programming. And look, the Westwood satellite programming, it's great. I mean, it works for stations that have to do it. But it's not as good as what you can do if you have people from your town and from your area actually doing it live on air. So we're eventually moving towards that. By the way, if you are someone who wants to work in radio, wants to be on air, want to work in sales, whatever, we are hiring. So get the word out there. If you've worked in radio before and you're thinking, man, I'd like to work there. Now, look, I know some people are thinking, well, they laid people off once. Are they going to do it again? I can tell you, I have absolute confidence to tell you that the Carters are not a big corporation. They are a family-owned company, and they are terrific people. Absolutely perfect. When you can sit down and talk with the boss and share your thoughts and ideas, and they listen, boy, that's something magical. So I would encourage you that if you have ever thought about working for the radio station here, whether you have experience or not, certainly take the leap, see what we can do. I'm always big about training people. They ask me to help someone learn something, I'll help them. But we are hiring. So I was working late yesterday working on some imaging stuff. Imaging is where you take and you make station IDs, the things that you hear between songs, and That's something I got into radio doing. That's actually what got me into radio. I worked for a station in Dallas-Fort Worth. It was a combo of two stations. One was a Christian teaching station, 91.7 KVTT. It's not around anymore. It's been sold. It was a nonprofit, non-commercial. Now it's, I think, a college radio station, basically. Interesting enough, it used to be a American Broadcasting School owned frequency, and it's the same station where Rush Limbaugh got his start. True story. Absolutely true. So I worked for that station, and they were launching a Christian rock station, which sounds kind of strange if you don't know what Christian rock is. A Christian alternative is what they called it back then, kind of alternative rock. Not real hard stuff, just kind of, the in-between stuff. And it was called Power FM, and they needed a bunch of new station IDs to compete with the big secular stations. And I just loved
15: 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And I loved their imaging and thought it was great. And I thought, you know what, it'd be fun to do something like that and to make stuff like that. So I just started doing it because I was hanging out on one of the weekend shows. And I had a knack for it. And they actually hired me because I could do those things. I could do production, and I became production director for the very first job, full-time job that I had in radio. So it's really great to go back to my roots and to work on something like that. So it's been a good week for me, even though I did put in some extra hours. But it's fun to do that. It's always good when you enjoy your job. One thing that I am going to enjoy a little bit later this morning, we are going to spend some time with Dr. John Bondi and his lovely bride doing a replay, not a replay of a segment. It's the first time we're playing it on air, but basically I did a tour last week there at the Randolph County Historical Society's building and went around and looked at the different exhibits and artifacts, and we captured that, and we want to bring it to you live on the radio where you can get an idea of what going through it is like, and what getting a presentation and getting some of the explanation is. It was a great time. I learned a lot, and there's so much to go through, more than we could possibly do for our time here on the radio. But it's a great little segment, and we're going to bring that to you coming up for our History Spotlight today, just a little bit later. Also, of course, we're going to do the things we normally do. We've got our markets, our farm news, sports, and news stories as well. So let's go ahead and get to our time with Dr. Bondi on the back side of the break here. I'm Carson Evans. Thank you so much for joining us today on this Friday on Quicks Central Mo Mornings. We'll be right back. And let's try this again here.
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15: And it's right now 8:16. Carson Evans, glad to be with you today as we have our time with Dr. John Bondi. He's not in studio today, but actually we are going to play you some time where I got to get out of the studio, and this was not yesterday, but a week from yesterday. Went over to the Randolph County Historical Society and took a quick little tour just to see some of the exhibits and artifacts and things like that that they have. There's so much to go through, more than time would allow us to play on the radio, but I thought we'd bring you just a portion of that and go over some of the highlighted events, and we'll do that right now here on Central Mo Mornings on Quicks, and it's our History Spotlight today.
24: Okay, when you come to the Historical Society, first of all, we have the lion that was in Tanning Hill Park. Tanning Hill Park is originally covered the junior high and the post office and what the splash pad is now. That was the original park that Dr. Tanning Hill donated to Moberly. And We also have an old parking meter. Those of you that don't remember, we used to have to put money in to park, and we've got some pictures and things to show how that lined many of the streets. Then as you come in the building, we have a display called Mining to Medical. What I'm trying to express through this is that in Moberly, people have developed their careers and have over time changed. Mining started out five generations ago of the family of David Fleming. He had a grandfather that owned and ran the coal mining. Coal mining was at Elliott, Missouri. And Elliott was a little coal mining town just west of the prison. And then by the third generation, there was two sons. One son was a medic in World War I and developed and became one of the main doctors. And he bought from Dr. Clapp, Woodland Hospital, and then three more generations of Flemings was at that hospital. The fifth generation, he may almost be retired, but Dr. David Fleming is one of the professors at the MU Medical Center. So this shows the range. Mining, very important in Missouri. Mining was the job for many people. It developed towns. It was a reason for the railroad to come. Supplied a lot of the fuel for Thomas Hill.
0: I want to talk about Big David. I know you can't see it on the radio, but many people do still remember Big David. He was here through the 70s, maybe up to 1980, one of the largest coal shovels in the United States, owned by Peabody Coal Company. They were a huge coal company. Big David towered over 20 stories tall. You could see the lights from Moberly. Pulled enough electricity to supply the city of Moberly to dig coal. So he worked up in the mines, and today people fish in what's called the strip pits. He could dig, I think, 70 or 80 feet deep, and he was so big that the shovel could hold two or three pickup trucks. So this painting here of Big David is a very typical painting of it. You see this huge D8, D9 bulldozer under it, and makes him look like a toy. So that was a neat thing in my history of remembering Big David out here to Thomas Hill coal mining area.
1: Now,
0: out of Bevere. Area.
1: Now, I know some people, like there's Big Brutus, I think, in Kansas.
0: Mate to Big David.
1: Was it really? Okay.
0: You could go and tour Big Brutus.
24: We have a display on shoes, and you need to come in and look at that. Shoes have changed a lot over the last 100 years. And the star exhibit is the railroad. Larry Van Houten has designed this. He is a civil engineer, so you can tell by his qualifications he has made Moberly come alive. All the stores, about 1964, before Wabash had sold it to Northern. Norfolk and Western.
1: And I got to say, the descriptions and hearing about it, it really doesn't do it justice here on the radio. Seeing this thing in person it's epic. It's amazing. It's so great.
0: It's the Moberly Depot District laid out as if you were here then. Even the cars and the people talk about this little gatehouse here on the railroad.
24: And so we've got on the other side, more businesses, freight office, the Wabash Freight Depot would have been let off their freight in a different spot than they would let the passengers off. And so we can have up to three trains circling. And also behind the display of the railroad, we've got timelines. There's three main railroads that have affected Randolph County. The main one was Wabash, but we also had the Chicago Alton come through, which you cross when you go under the underpass on South 63. That's what Chicago Alton is. We had the Katy, most of that is tore up. So this shows how the timeline and how it has affected the beginning of Moberly. Another display we have is telling the story of General Omer Bradley. And we talk about a lot, but he has contributed so much to this nation. He was home on the battlefield with his soldiers, as well as in a boardroom. And he affected the VA. He was part of the Joint Chiefs of Staff, both after the war. His classmates was Eisenhower, and we have borrowed from the General O. Bradley Committee the 1915 West Point yearbook. So that it just tells the story of this man. He actually was born almost halfway between Chicago, from Clark and Higbee. And so both of them tried to claim a lot was he graduated from eighth grade in the area of Higbee and went a couple years to the high school there. So then the next section shows a lot of the artifacts from the Civil War here to current. We have some drums from East Park School and some other instruments. We've got an interesting display that we're starting, and I am learning so much myself as I research it. The history of the Black Americans from Randolph County, there is some fabulous, fabulous history. We've got Melvin Tolson. We had another pastor of Second Missionary Baptist Church that was a poet, published poet. We have Jimmy Crutchfield as a baseball, and we have his bat, and there's a glove from that era. He played in the Nationals of the Black Negro League.
0: We happen to find the black baseball field. There is a humongous wall map of Moberly, an aerial view of it. And one of our Moberly leaders was looking at that map one day, and he pointed, he said, there's a baseball field. I know a baseball field when I see one, 1951. And we traveled out there, JW and I did, to find where that baseball field in history. We found out it was the black baseball field, and the blacks had a band and had a meeting room out there, building, a kind of convention building, right out northwest of Moberly. 20 acres of parking and had this baseball field. There was a lot of baseball history here in Moberly, so it was really neat. The baseball field name is, what is the name of that baseball field?
24: Lockwood Field.
0: Lockwood Field, named, yeah, there it is. You can see
24: it
0: the
24: It is named for
0: there.
24: Three people. Matlock was a player. Gatewood was a coach, and he was behind it more administrative, I believe, and Crutchfield. So that's how they named that.
0: Named after about three baseball people.
24: I think the other thing that we, main thing that we have is the genealogical side, and we have over 100 different family histories. So a lot of the people that come in are not just looking at the artifacts in the museum, they're trying to find out their family. People that travel in, they're come from all over. And John is giving us some music behind us.
0: This belongs to the Quicks Radio folks, the Shepherds. It's out of the late 1800s. This is called a Regina. It does need a little bit of oiling up, I think, for servicing. And the big disc are underneath it here to play. So it's a beautiful, beautiful piece. Probably the prettiest piece in our museum.
24: One thing that would happen in Moberly when Brown Shoe Factory was here, you had your own alarm clock. It would blow when they had to go to work. It would blow at noon. And it would blow when they were done work. So that is a steam whistle. And I'm sure you could hear it all over Moberly whenever that was.
0: To my understanding, there was also a whistle in the Wabash. roundhouse yards too for them, because they couldn't hear with all the noise of the trains. But then all those, there was around 5,000 people working out there, and they'd blow the whistle to start the day, noon whistle, and then another whistle to come back to work. And that's how they knew.
24: Oh, and a specialty is a dollhouse. And this dollhouse is an exact replica of a home at 828 Rollins.
0: Still there.
24: And it's still there. It's been remodeled somewhat to make apartments, but the original house, this is the style of it. It was made by one of the daughters. Laura Van Houten was one of the four sisters. Her sister had this commissioned. Her sister spent years collecting little pieces of fabric and making the quilts and the curtains, everything to match all the pictures she took of her original home.
0: It has a grand piano in it, electricity in it. This was the Judge Hammett home. He was a judge here and then became a politician in the state of Missouri. He was very well known here in that era.
1: Well, I got to say, it's been a great tour. There's a lot to see, so I just encourage everyone to come out, and you got to see it for yourself. It's taken me too long to get out here, but it is absolutely just a treasure. And I really want to encourage people to volunteer. If you've got a passion for history and you love looking at old things and learning about just history in general, it's a great hands-on way to do that. And if they want to volunteer, how can they do that?
0: Our volunteers come in on Monday from about 10 to noon. My job is to provide them with some lunch. Then usually we'll have a lunch together and then break up and go home, but we're here on Mondays 10 to noon and Saturdays 10 to 2. Our depot museum's also open on Saturdays with our great curator there, Cecil Elliott. So sometime we'll get you down to the depot museum there too. And then check us out on Facebook at
24: Randolph County Historical Center of Missouri.
15: All right, there you go. That was our time touring the Randolph County Historical Society's facility, and I encourage you to come down to downtown Moberly and give it a tour yourself. It is really informative, and we just went over a portion of what we actually looked at there, what we could kind of get across on the radio effectively, but really it's the seeing that is in the being there that is going to get you the most bang for your buck, especially when it comes to that that display of the 1960s downtown Moberly, the miniature display. It is absolutely remarkable and so cool. I mean, unbelievably cool. So thank you to Mr. and Mrs. Bondi for taking time out of their schedule to do that. And we'll, of course, have Dr. Bondi back on here next week for another History Spotlight.
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13: July corn down 2.5 at 412 and a quarter. September down 1 3/4 at 422 and a half. December down 3/4 at 442 and a quarter. July soybeans down 5.5 at 1122. August down 5.5 at 1131 and a half. November down 6.25 at 1150 and 3/4. July Chicago wheat down 10 3/4 at 580 and a quarter. September down 10.5 at 591. December down 10.25 at 608. August live cattle up 70 cents at 247.22, October up 25 cents at 240.62, August feeder cattle up 37 cents at 373.30, September up 75 cents at 371.37, October up 80 cents at 368.35. July lean hogs are down 115 at 92.70, and the Dow is up 71 points at 51,920. With this look at your markets, I'm Kellen Lair. On TFN, the Farm Net.
15: And it is right now 8:32, bottom of the hour, and that means, of course, it is time for our Not Headline News, and we'll go to that. 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
4: This is Not Headline News. Today is Take Your Dog to Work Day, so they can see the sorry place you have to go when you leave them alone every day. ABC may air Taylor Frankie Paul's season of The Bachelorette after all. Ratings could be good, because she can definitely deliver a hit. A skateboarder crossed the entire United States in 39 days. He said his favorite part was when he passed people on the train. Dairy Queen started serving breakfast. Don't worry, they'll still focus on what they're known for. Tweakers overdosing behind their dumpster.
15: Jeez.
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4: This is Not Headline News.
15: There you go. Thanks for thanks for that here on Central Mo Mornings.
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15: Central Mo Mornings, I'm Carson Evans, and glad to be here at 8:35. As far as the forecast goes, you never know what you're going to get here. Some mornings we get sunshine, and then we have mornings like today where it's just completely overcast. It's certainly that time of year where the weather is very unpredictable, but it's predictably unpredictable. If that makes any sense. As far as today, it looks like we are going to have some clouds sticking around through pretty much most of the day. 60% chance of showers on tap as well. And high today near 77. That's the good news. At least it's keeping it cool. For tonight, 10% chance of showers as the rain moves out through the early evening, leaving us mostly cloudy with the rest of the night, and a low around 64. Slight chance of showers for tomorrow, 20% chance of afternoon showers, otherwise mostly cloudy with a high near 82, and then it's going to clear out for Saturday night, leaving us with a low of 72, and then sunny on Sunday with a high of 91, and then 92 with sunshine on Monday.

0: news to go with the sports, where they're kind of back to back now, just for some kind of moving things around. I think it works better. Some things going on in the news. It's Friday, so I like to keep things a little bit lighter and not delve into all the big scary stories or sad news. How about something a little fun today? This video on Instagram. I'm not a big Instagrammer, but I get a feed that will show me the things that are trending, and there's one that caught my attention. Anytime I see something about jobs and something with AI, I immediately kind of gravitate towards it because they're just so interesting. Especially because AI is one of those things that it's a hot button issue. Not only is it something that, for some reason, well, I mean, I certainly understand young people are not people then in college. They're very weary about AI because they're worried it's going to take the jobs that they're trying to of the fields that they're getting into. So it's with college graduates, AI is not a big thing unless you're kind of a tech person. That's why they have a lot of people that will boo when they talk about AI at graduations. I will say my experience in the work industry is it can be a great tool, just like any computer or device, if you use it properly. It's not going to replace us. I mean, people used to think the same things about computers, that would, or even automation at in industry. And really, what it does is just kind of transitions things and people move on to other tasks, or they use it to do their tasks safer and better. AI is kind of that way for me. I use it to go through things and proofread and shorten my long-winded emails, and so I get it. But here's a story about a guy who went viral on Instagram because he posted, well, I guess he had some trouble with interviewing, so he thought, I'm going to do an interview with an AI. And he got a female AI agent interviewing him for a janitor job. And clearly, he enjoys messing with artificial intelligence. And again, I don't know if this was a real AI, like if he was actually doing it for the job or if it was just practice. But nonetheless, it was recorded and posted. So here's a little snippet of that experience on Central Mo Mornings.
1: How would you adjust your cleaning plan to include environmental considerations,
2: I probably
1: such as
2: wouldn't.
1: water usage? Being upfront is valuable. If the pay is limited, how would you prioritize your cleaning tasks to deliver the most impact?
2: I could find a child and pay them half of what I'm getting paid. They'd think they're making a bunch of money.
1: I'm sorry, but I can't help with that.
2: Help with what?
1: Sure thing. What's on your mind today?
2: What did the guy before me say? Was he any good?
1: Unethical and not suitable for a professional discussion. Not caring much for the environment, and even suggested hiring a child at half pay so they could do little work themselves.
2: Yeah, that guy sounds like he sucks.
0: So there you go. Just having a little fun with AI. I don't think it was for a real job because, again, it just. I don't think it quite works that way, but nonetheless, very interesting and kind of fun. So, some other things going on in the news here. Passengers had to restrain a pilot. That's a juxtaposition there. He was experiencing what appeared to be a seizure for about 40 minutes during the flight. So, this was kind of a little bit of a scary situation for the people that were in the plane. The co-pilot was able to safely land the plane, and the pilot is getting medical attention. And here's one of the passengers from the flight. And again, pretty scary situation.
3: Pilot is incapacitated. Aircraft is being flown by the co-pilot.
4: The plane started swerving violently. Within a few moments, one of the flight attendants entered the cockpit frantically, and a few moments later, he was dragging one of the pilots out of the cockpit. It was really horrifying. Myself and about four others worked to get him under control. It was a fairly strenuous 40 minutes of keeping him down.
0: I mean, you have to realize that's 40 minutes in a crisis, which I think that translates to 3 days in what it feels like, because every moment when you're in a crisis situation, It seems like time just kind of goes slower and you're waiting for

0: help and for it to resolve itself. So, kudos to the passengers that jumped in. Again, it's kind of weird because you don't really expect a pilot to be restrained during a flight, and you don't expect passengers nowadays to be coming into the cockpit, but there you go. I mean, it was a unique situation. Woman freaks out on a guy after he spills a drink on her. It's a video that's now going viral of a past Boston Bruins game where a woman just freaked out on this guy in the arena. Apparently, he spilled his drink on her, and she didn't like how he was apologizing. Wow, she's got a pack a day habit there, doesn't she? It sounded, by the way, if you look that up, she uses some profanity. We took that out for radio's purposes, so just be aware of that. Don't pull that up and play that at work. Yeah, she wasn't messing around, man. That would be scary to have her coming at you. Just sitting there enjoying your game, and all of a sudden, I mean, drinks happen, spills happen at games. My goodness, I've spilled stuff and had things spilled on me. My common occurrence for me at games, because I'm kind of a bigger guy, a lot of times I'll get like beers and things when I went to different Ranger games in Texas. I'd constantly have people that would just tip their beer down the back of my shirt. So it comes with the territory. Anyway, here's another one. A city in Massachusetts is thinking about limiting bars and restaurants to serving guests one drink per 30 minutes. People wonder if that means the tables would need hang timers or hourglasses to enforce it. Here are residents and visitors in Cambridge with their opinions on that.
1: I don't usually drink more than one drink per 30 minutes, but I really don't like when people tell me what to do, so I'm not a huge fan of that rule.
2: I think it sounds like a strange rule. Back in Norway, you have if people get too much, that's when you have to stop.
3: Just came out of nowhere, and honestly, I haven't read the bill, but I know the basis of it, and it sounds a bit crazy, and I don't know how you could implement it. How could you police every person in the bar? It's just impossible.
0: Yeah, it is going to definitely put a strain on business owners as kind of a pro-business kind of guy. For the city to say, hey, we're going to put this rule in place, that's a huge burden on business owners, which, of course, then how do you enforce it? Are you going to have a guy go around with the city and just sit there with a stopwatch? What it's going to do, it's also going to open up the field for a bunch of lawsuits as well. So very interesting. I think that it would be just good to put the way most laws work is you put it on the responsibility of the person who's drinking. Obviously, bartenders have as part of their training, they know how not to overserve people. And public intoxication in most places, I'm pretty sure, is a crime. So. Yeah, I just don't know if it's necessary. what do they say? All sound and fury signifying nothing. That's kind of what it reminds me of. Anyway, let's go ahead and take a break here. Got a new show that's coming up that I want to talk about. Have you ever watched anything on Tubi? Well, they've got a new show coming up that we'll talk about, and it's really messed up, and what it's an animated show, and my worry is that kids are going to watch this, especially being on Tubi, which is more of kind of it's got a lot of kid shows on it, and this is something you definitely wouldn't want your kids finding. So, and it stars a bunch of people that I really like, but man, I hope they put a warning on this thing because it's edgy to say the least. So we'll talk about that on the backside of the break. I'm Carson Evans. Thanks for listening to Central Mo Mornings here on Quix. Good morning.
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6: 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Trade every match from the opening rounds all the way to the final. Last week, Portugal was trading at 12% to win it all, meaning a $100 trade could pay out $800 if they win soccer's biggest prize. 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
0: Central Mo Mornings, I'm Carson Evans, and coming up here in just a few moments, we are going to have, of course, our sports. Also going to have, after that, our farm news, and that, of course, is something that is part of what we do here at Carter Media, the Farm Net. If you ever hear that and you wonder, what is the Farm Net? It's actually our ag side of Carter Media, and it's our own farm network that we are going to grow here as a company. And it's always exciting when you have different aspects to the company you work for and as a listener that you listen to. So I hope you guys are appreciating and enjoying that. Kaylin does a lot of really great work, as well as just a whole team of people. But definitely want to spotlight her every day doing those for us and putting those together, and she does a great job. So let's go ahead and go out to Sports Central here, and Drew Tully has this morning's Sports Report, Friday edition. Drew?
17: Let's take a look at sports on your Friday. In Major League Baseball, Michael McGreevy will toe the slab for the St. Louis Cardinals as they open their series at home against the Miami Marlins at 7:15. McGreevy is 3-6 on the season with an ERA of 3.35. The Redbirds are 42-36 coming in, while the Marlins are 42-39. It'll be Max Meyer on the bump for Miami. He's 8-0 with a 2.80 ERA. The Royals will be in Chicago to take on the White Sox for game 1 of 3 at 6:40. The boys in blue enter with a 34-48 record, while the White Sox are 41-38. The pitching matchup this evening is yet to be determined. In high school sports, summer work continuing for several area football, basketball, softball, and baseball programs. On the gridiron last night, the Chillicothe Hornets hosted the Marceline Tigers for a thud scrimmage. We'll have video highlights from the scrimmage along with an interview with new head coach Jeff Staton for the Chillicothe Hornets. Those will be on the MidVid social media channels later today. And the World Cup action continues at 2 o'clock as Norway will play France in Group I. The other Group I match is Senegal against Iraq. It'll get underway at 2 o'clock as well. Two Group H matches will get underway at 7. Cabo Verde against Saudi Arabia and Uruguay against Spain. Yesterday, Turkey knocked off the United States for the first time, 3-2. Paraguay and Australia also tied 0-0. That's it for sports on your Friday. I'm Drew Tully.
18: Today, USDA participant Rod Bain, USDA tart cherry curator Ben Gutierrez, and Lance Honig of the National Agricultural Statistics Service are going to be talking about how cherries are associated in several ways to Independence Day and the outlook for how many cherries are available this year.
19: A staple of many 4th of July celebrations, cherries. After all, the Independence Day period coincides with the peak of the cherry harvest season for many growing areas. So how do you like cherries? Your answer, according to USDA tart cherry curator Ben Gutierrez, depends on the type.
20: Two distinctive types of cherries that we cultivate. There are sweet cherries, which come from Europe, and there are tart cherries, also from Europe.
19: Sweetness and firmness are associated with, well, sweet cherries, eaten by hand as a snack.
20: The tart cherry cultivation isn't that broad in the United States currently. It's more of a processing or a juicing cherry. Grandma's pies, right, are full of tart cherries.
19: Tart cherries, originally a hybrid bred from sweet and European dwarf cherries, have a softer texture, but their flavor is why they are the cherry of choice for desserts and fillings.
20: Modern breeding didn't begin until maybe the mid-1900s, especially for cherry, which is still pretty young in terms of what's been bred, what's been done to control and directly improve through cross-pollination in the breeding world.
19: So now, will there be enough cherries to consume this July 4th, whether as a handful of sweet cherries or a cherry pie? Providing that answer is Lance Hodig of USDA's National Agricultural Statistics Service.
21: For both the sweet and the tart crops this year, it was not a good season.
19: Uncooperative growing season weather is behind the production forecast for sweet cherries.
21: Those are highly concentrated up in Washington. They are by far the largest producing state. You know, they had all kinds of weather problems up there. They had freeze events. They had other problems relating to whether it be moisture or temperature or things of that nature. And so as a result, we ended up with an overall sweet cherry production we're forecasting down nearly 17% from last year, just 311,000 tons. Actually, looking at the smallest crop since 2022, the second smallest since 2008.
19: And while growing weather for the nation's sweet cherry crop this season was bad, Honig says it was worse for tart cherry producers.
21: Highly concentrated as well, but in Michigan. But unfortunately, folks in Michigan had freeze issues this year as well. So now we're looking at the smallest tart cherry crop that we've seen since what was kind of termed as a disastrous crop back in 2012. Just 91 million pounds expected to be produced. That's 36% less than was produced last season, and last season wasn't a high point either.
19: I'm Rod Bain reporting for the U.S. Department of Agriculture in Washington, D.C.
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0: 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Your forecast for today, we do have 60% chance of showers likely for this afternoon. Look for a high near 77 tonight. Chance of rain is going to drop to 10% early on, then it'll clear through the overnight. We're going to have low around 64 with a 10% chance of showers. Then tomorrow, mostly cloudy with a 20% chance of afternoon showers, maybe some thunderstorm activity as well. Then decreasing clouds for Saturday night with a low of 72. Sunny on Sunday with a high of 91, 75 for the low Sunday night with clear skies. And then Monday, we've got 92, 94 for Tuesday, Wednesday, and Thursday. All 3 days expecting that high around 94 degrees. Right now, we are still just shy of 70 degrees with some clouds here at Central Mo Mornings. Coming up, we've got your birthdays and anniversaries in a second, though. Well, first, I want to talk about this show on Tubi that it worries me because I'm a parent, and Tubi is one of those channels that has a lot of shows that kids watch. Now, they've got other things, of course, but they've got a new animated show coming out next month called Breaking Bear. Of course, it's kind of it's obviously Breaking Bad, Breaking Bear. It's kind of, parodying that just a little bit. It's about a bear who starts making meth to fight back against people ruining the woods. It's got a great staff. Brendan Fraser, I love him. Sarah Michelle Gellar. Josh Gad, Chris Parnell, Elizabeth Hurley, and here's just a snippet of the trailer.
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4: If I wanted to fight frackers who are destroying my forest, Yahoo! Could I use drug money to do that?
3: Of course.
4: Let's start cooking. Okay, that's enough for now.
3: Nobody tells us bear how much to smoke!
0: I just, again, I just don't want kids to watch this, and that's what worries me. So if you find out your kids are watching a show on Tubi called Breaking Bear, just be aware that that is not something that you want to let them watch. Again, as they say, parental guidance is strongly suggested in this case. Let's take a look at your birthdays and anniversaries for today. Don't have any listener birthdays or anniversaries to get to, so we'll move on to the celebrity ones for today, June 26th. It's actually my dad's birthday. Ariana Grande, she's 33. Michael Vick, he's 46, and he's 322 in Tortured Dog Years. Gretchen Wilson is 53, Redneck Woman, love that song. Chris O'Donnell, 56. Who else? Radiohead bassist Colin Greenwood, he's 57. And Harriet Wheeler is 63, she was in the Sundays, that group. Patti Smith is 69. Smythe, yeah, I always say her name wrong. She was in Scandal, that 80s group that sang The Warrior and Goodbye to You. Chris Isaak, Wicked Game, love that song. He's 70. Man, he's really 70? Wow, they grow up so fast. let's see. Colonel Tom Parker, Elvis's manager, he passed away in 1997. It would have been his birthday today. And, yeah, that's all I got. It's National Take Your Dog to Work Day. And also, we've got 8 days until the 4th of July. Wow. Hey, hope you guys have a great weekend. Hope you get lots of things done and you have some fun along the way. I'm Carson Evans. Got Radio Mikey coming up just around the corner. 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
25: NBC News Radio, I'm Lisa Taylor. The death toll is expected to rise in Venezuela in the aftermath of two major earthquakes. International rescue teams are rushing to the South American nation, where two powerful earthquakes killed hundreds of people and destroyed buildings in the city of Caracas and near the coast. Thousands have been injured and hundreds are believed to be trapped under the rubble. UN efforts to evacuate stranded ships from the Strait of Hormuz are on hold after a vessel was struck by the Iranian military. A Singapore-flagged container ship was struck near the coast of Oman on Thursday. No injuries were reported. The U.S. Supreme Court is clearing the way for the Trump administration to cut off temporary legal protections for thousands of Haitians and Syrians. Attorney Matthew Hanley, who specializes in federal immigration law, says the ruling may have a wider impact.
26: The Somalis would be in the same situation that the Haitians and the Syrians were last week.
5: you know, they're just in a limbo status and largely should expect TPS to end.
25: Ethiopian immigrants may also be affected. Yesterday, the High Court ruled 6-3 that courts can't review the Trump administration's decisions to end temporary protected status. If immigrants lose their protected status, they will have to find another legal status, leave the country, or risk deportation. Lawyers for murder suspect Luigi Mangione have had discussions with federal prosecutors about a possible plea deal ahead of a scheduled Monday court hearing. Lisa Carton reports.
7: Sources told NBC News an agreement looked close earlier in the week, but has since fallen through. News of the federal plea talks follow recent indications in the state case that the defense might look to pursue a psychiatric defense. Attorneys later withdrew their notice that Mangione would claim extreme emotional disturbance. Mangione, who faces federal and state charges in the fatal December 2024 shooting of UnitedHealthcare CEO Brian Thompson, has pleaded not guilty.
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10: A murder trial put on pause. I'm Carson Evans. The bench trial of David Kip Haiti, charged with second-degree murder in the July 2025 shooting death of Bailey Scott, paused yesterday after the defense asked for a recess. Attorneys said they needed more time to decide whether Haiti will testify after the judge ruled their planned witnesses were unnecessary. Earlier testimony included a neighbor who said Haiti had threatened her in the past. The trial is set to resume today. Rumors of a data center coming to Randolph County are drawing pushback from some residents. Moberly resident Teresa Cheney Friedley has started a petition with more than 100 signatures. She and others raised concerns at a recent city meeting, even as officials say no proposals or land sales for a data center exist. The Moberly Area Economic Development Corporation says projects on their website are not data center related. County and city officials also continue to describe the data center talk as a rumor. The U.S. military is back to requiring flu vaccines after hundreds of soldiers became ill this month. Mark Mayfield has that story.
11: Secretary of War Pete Hegseth declared back in April that the mandatory flu vaccine for military personnel would become optional under the Pentagon's new vaccine policy. On Wednesday, a Pentagon spokesman said exceptions have been approved for the Army, Navy, Air Force, and other branches of the military that would require flu vaccines for certain service members. The move comes after a flu outbreak at Joint Base San Antonio Lackland in Texas affected about 220 recruits. I'm Mark Mayfield.
10: You're listening to news from CentralMoInfo.com. The University of Missouri system has approved its fiscal year 2027 budget. Curators signed off on the $5.5 billion plan yesterday, which includes MU Healthcare's strategy to close 4 quick care clinics and cut 150 jobs. Curators also received an update on the Mizzou School of Medicine expansion in Springfield, expected to be finished in 2027. A former University of Missouri men's basketball player is headed to the NBA. Forward Mark Mitchell has signed with the Denver Nuggets as an undrafted free agent. Mitchell averaged 18.3 points per game for Mizzou this past season. And AAA reports Missouri gas prices slipped a few cents overnight, offering drivers a small break heading into the weekend. Analysts say demand remains steady, but supply levels are keeping prices from rising. For news at CentralMoInfo.com, I'm Carson Evans.
18: July corn down 1.25 at 413.5. September down 1 at 423.25. December unchanged at 443. July soybeans down 5 at 1122.5. August down 4.75 at 1132.25. November down 5.75 at 1151.25. July Chicago wheat down 15 at 576. September down 14.5 at 587. December down 13.5 at 604.75. August live cattle down 1 at 246.22, October down 97 cents at 239.65, August feeder cattle down 275 at 370.55, September down 257 at 368.80, October down 237 at 365.97. July lean hogs are up 32 cents at 93.02. The Dow was down 101 points at 51,819. With Insecure Markets, I'm Kaylin Lair on TFN The Farm Net.
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0: Here's Lina Romay, a thrill in any country, with a song from the picture Thrill of Brazil. The song's title, Lena?
1: A man is a brother to a mule.
0: Well, don't look at my ears. 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

Very pretty, Lena. 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

0: Nana Mouskouri on KRLI and her rendition of the 1937 theme from Gone with the Wind. It was called Tara's Theme, and in later years it's been subtitled My Own True Love. This next selection takes you way back to 1940 when it was a hit for a guy by the name of Art Castle. But you won't remember the song for Art's rendition. You'll remember it for a guy who never had a hit with it. Back in the saddle again, Gene Autry.
1: Aww.

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0: Here's another of the big vaudeville and early day radio stars, George Burns. He and his wife, Gracie, had a long-running radio and TV show, for that matter. Here's George and the baby song.
1: A sweet young girl was jilted by her husband. He left her, and he went his merry way. With tearful eyes, she wrote a final letter in which her broken heart had this to say. I'm returning every present that you gave me. I'm sending back each letter that you wrote. Every sweet memento that we cherished. The locket that I wore around my throat.

0: the junction.
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1: Petticoat Junction.

pleasant as the morning and refreshing as the rain. 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When you smile, it's so delightful. When you talk, it's so insane. Still, it's charming chat is scatterbrain. I know I'll end up apoplectic, but there's nothing I can do. It's just the same as being in a hurricane. And though my life will be too hectic, I'm so much in love with you. Nothing else can matter.

Well, that song's been good to a whole lot of people. Dick Hyman first, back in 1956. Richard Heyman and Jan August also had a hit recording in 56. Lawrence Welk's orchestra in 56. Louis Armstrong in 1956. And Billy Vaughn in the orchestra all scored hits with Mack the Knife in 1956. It was a hit also in 56 for Les Paul, Bobby Darin in 59, and Ella Fitzgerald in 1960. That was Doc Severinsen's Trumpet and Orchestra rolling into another hour of musical memories here at Curly with Mack the Knife.

0: 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I bet that was a song that was popular back in the day here in Magic City, Moberly, big coal mining town. A lot of people probably liked that song back in the day. 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I'm Carson Evans. 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
2: NBC News Radio, I'm Lisa Taylor. Efforts by the UN to evacuate stranded ships from the Strait of Hormuz are on hold after a cargo ship was struck by the Iranian military. A Singapore-flagged container ship was struck near the coast of Oman on Thursday. The incident comes during a tenuous time in the U.S.-Iran peace deal. The death toll is expected to continue to rise as rescuers race against time to reach survivors of Wednesday's devastating earthquakes in Venezuela. NBC's George Solis reports at least 235 people have been killed and thousands more are injured.
3: Rescue teams and volunteers working around the clock to find survivors and recover the missing buried under collapsed buildings. The twin earthquakes striking Wednesday night during a national holiday when many families were at home.
2: The U.S. is rushing search and rescue teams and humanitarian supplies to the country. Experts from California-based International Urban Search and Rescue and Virginia's renowned Task Force One are among them. Both teams specialize in searching for earthquake victims. There's a threat of flash floods for millions across the Northeast and Ohio Valley to end the work week. A level 2 out of 4 flash flood risk is in place for parts of the region, including cities like St. Louis, Indianapolis, Cincinnati, and Louisville. Severe storms are also set to bear down on cities across New England. Moving into the weekend, the Mid-Atlantic and Northeast could see downpours on Saturday, including areas like Cincinnati, Washington, D.C., and New York City. The New York Mets have fired manager Carlos Mendoza. The team made the announcement this morning. The news comes as the Mets sit 13 games below 500 at the season's halfway mark. Andy Green will take over as interim manager for the remainder of the 2026 season. Mendoza was named manager of the Mets prior to the 2024 season. Almost $500 million is up for grabs tonight in the Mega Millions lottery. The grand prize is rolled up to $489 million, with a cash option that's about $220 million. 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
0: An undercover officer catches an alleged child predator. I'm Carson Evans. A man was arrested Monday after deputies say he contacted an undercover officer posing as a 16-year-old girl on an online platform. Investigators say the suspect arranged a meeting at a local business on June 22nd. Deputies arrested 30-year-old Rafat Hassan Aperba, who allegedly admitted he planned to pay for illegal sex acts. He's charged with felony child enticement and is being held without bond. A woman charged in the death of 16-year-old Kayla Huff appeared in court Wednesday for an arraignment in Randolph County. Prosecutors say 20-year-old Elena Mason pled not guilty and requested a change of venue to Howard County. The judge ruled pretrial hearings will remain in Randolph County. Mason and 4 other suspects remain held at the Randolph County Jail in the homicide case. A group of Missouri House members is asking Governor Mike Kehoe to call a special session on large-scale data centers. Lawmakers say residents statewide are concerned about strain on power, water, roads, and quality of life. The request, led by a senior House committee vice chair, was signed by at least 15 representatives. Kehoe will decide whether to call a special session. 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A Moberly man is facing felony drug charges after deputies say they found meth during a late-night traffic stop. Randolph County deputies arrested Lyle D. Harris on June 23rd. Investigators say Harris was stopped for a license plate light violation, and a search turned up 2 bags of meth, totaling about 10 grams, along with drug paraphernalia. A woman told police she received violent text threats from her ex-partner, including messages referencing a shotgun. She reported the harassment at the Moberly Police Department on May 21st. Court records showed Jonathan Bryce Pritchett of Jefferson City is charged with felony first-degree harassment. Officers say he later admitted sending the messages while drunk. The case is pending in Randolph County. And a Boone County man has been sentenced to 15 years for a 2024 crash that killed Christina Mayfield. Prosecutors say 46-year-old Matthew Schilling of Roachport failed to slow down on Business Loop 70 and hit a motorcycle, throwing both riders. A jury convicted Schilling of involuntary manslaughter, assault, armed criminal action, and driving while revoked. A judge ordered the sentences to run consecutively. For news at CentralMoInfo.com, I'm Carson Evans.
5: July corn up 3/4 at 415.5, September up 3/4 at 425, December up 1.5 at 444.5. July soybeans down 2.5 at 1125, August down 2.25 at 1134.75, November down 1.5 at 1155.5. July Chicago wheat down 11.75 at 589.75, September down 11 at 590.5, December down 10.25 at 608. August live cattle down 122 at 246, October down 145 at 239.17, August feeder cattle down 367 at 369.62, September down 365 at 367.72, October down 352 at 364.82. July lean hogs up 17 cents at 92.87, August up 2 cents at 96.62. The Dow's down 26 points at 51,892. With this look at your markets, I'm Kaylin Lair on TFN, the Farm Net.
6: It is Friday morning, June 26th, and this is AgriTalk. Welcome to AgriTalk. I'm your host, Chip Flory. The corn market scored a major upside reversal yesterday, and I was really hoping for some big-time follow-through today, but so far, it just hasn't happened, with December corn trading on both sides of unchanged so far this morning. The soy complex is lower and wheat is down double digits. Cattle complex is lower heading into the end of the week, and the lean hog futures are responding to yesterday's hogs and pigs report with some higher prices. What an incredible week for ag news. The Senate dropped its farm bill text that dropped the Prop 12 fix. The Supreme Court dropped its decision on Roundup labeling. USDA dropped its updated carbon intensity calculator. Trump dropped a request for more farmer aid and support for E15. We've got a lot of news pieces to pick up on this week's free-for-all. Jim Wiesmeyer, Sean Haney will be here. We'll get to it after we get this morning's news from Haley Bickelhop. Good morning, Haley.
7: Good morning, Chip. How are you? You said it perfectly there. There's been a lot going on this week.
6: We say it on a regular basis now. That there just continues to be more and more and more news dumped into the hopper. But every now and then, a week really stands out for meaningful and impactful news and headlines. And boy, we're loaded. We are loaded with them this week, Haley. It's been pretty incredible, including some new news or fresh news from this morning, right?
7: Exactly. Yeah. Well, Chip, you know, last night was that big rose garden at the White House where a number of farmers were there. We're hearing reports, seeing pictures from a lot of people that were at that event. But some of the bigger news probably is that the president has released an executive order about regenerative agriculture. So here are a few of the details from the White House's fact sheet. So this will direct the EPA to prioritize registration of alternative crop protection tools. They're also tasked with looking at data on pre-harvest desiccation. So it also expands the reach of the Department of Agriculture's regenerative agriculture pilot program. And HHS, the USDA, and EPA are also creating research methodology to advance scientific understanding across chemical classes. HHS is also looking for, in quote, creative solutions, is what it says, that evaluate exposure and treatments of chemical exposure. So they're prioritizing research of alternatives to historic crop protection tools. This order also says that they're planning to advance precision ag solutions and programs and ensure that farmers have cost-effective tools on their farms. So a lot of information to unpack there. I think that there's going to be a lot that comes out over, you know, the next few weeks, next few months, putting together some of the pieces here and what we can expect.
6: the putting the pieces together is exactly right on this one, Haley, because it's going to evaluate these crop protection tools from from different angles than what maybe we are used to looking at. So it's going to take time. This isn't something that's going to be done before the end of the Trump administration. But this is something that is going to be a fresh way of looking at those tools that farmers use every year out in the field.
7: Yeah, it definitely is. And Chip, you mentioned it there just a minute ago, but the USDA has announced their final regenerative feedstock rule. So they're saying that this will help farmers voluntarily capture new value from regenerative ag practices through biofuels mandates. So this press release says that the standards will include covered biofuel feedstock crops and participating entities throughout the supply chain, field level qualifications for specific carbon intensity, mass balance chain of custody standards, including traceability and record keeping, auditing and verification requirements, and regenerative ag practice standards for covered feedstock crops. The press release says, in quote, Secretary Rollins, that instead of mandating, we're creating market opportunities.
6: Right, right. And I think that's an important way of looking at it. And we've talked with Paul Niefer, Farm CPA, about this. We've talked with Mitchell Hora from Continuum Ag about this. And we've talked with a lot of growers about what they plan or anticipate being able to do now that we know that the which practices are going to lower the carbon intensity score. We had an idea before, just didn't know what impact those practices, like a cover crop, would have on a carbon intensity score. So now that we're seeing it, now the farmers will be able to start working with the ethanol plants, and they can start figuring out exactly how it is that they can get some of those 45Z clean fuel production credits.
7: Yeah, it's like all these pieces of this puzzle that we've been talking about for years now, Chip, is like kind of coming together at this point, is what it seems like.
6: That is exactly right. It's happening right now.
7: It is. Lots to follow. Well, Chip, Ambassador Jameson Greer has been traveling a lot this week, and now the United States and Uzbekistan have announced an early harvest trade deal. So this means that this will cut tariffs on billions of dollars of industrial and agricultural goods. Uzbekistan will reduce tariffs on U.S. products, while the U.S. will offer favorable tariff considerations for Uzbekistan's exports. These two nations also pledged to accelerate talks on a reciprocal trade and investment agreement. And now this pact will build on last year's $35 billion in commercial deals, including critical minerals, aviation, and energy. And really, it signals a stronger U.S. Central Asia economic tie is what it does.
6: Yeah. Yeah. You know, and another one that is happening out there, and hopefully we'll find some time to talk about it with Jim and Sean here on the free-for-all, is the EU seems to be ready to sign that trade deal with the U.S. So we'll get an update from Jim on that here in just a bit.
7: Yeah, that'd be great to learn more. Chip, this is kind of a fun one here, but Aldi's blind box giveaway has sparked intense backlash. So a little background here, a blind box is a free box that was filled with Aldi's fan favorite products. So it's kind of this viral thing. They put some random stuff in there and you don't know exactly what you're going to get. However, shoppers were very frustrated because they waited up to 45 minutes in a digital queue only to find that the free boxes had vanished. This promotion, which was designed to mimic some of those viral unboxing trends, allocated just 90 to 100 boxes daily for the entire U.S. Well, Chip, Aldi is a pretty widespread company, so I could see how that might be a problem.
6: Yeah.
7: And it sold out in just minutes. Like we said, many of those customers were not very happy. So to make amends, Aldi then released 5,000 new boxes. It's kind of fun to see that connection there between food and some of these viral trends that people are having. But that story's up on the Packer. Jill Dutton wrote that up. So if you have any more questions about it and where you can maybe find some more, it's up there. And Chip, I'm just going to touch on this real quick, but you know, farm trucks are super important every day on the farm, and it looks like some producers are getting some more options. You've heard about the Jeff Bezos-backed startup Slate, and that company is now rolling up a new EV-based bare-bones truck that's expected to be retail for less than $25,000, and it already has 180,000 reservations. Yeah. So there's more information on that, too. We'll have it in Ag Day tomorrow morning. So thanks,
6: yeah,
7: Chip.
6: Yeah, you can get that new truck as bare bones or as equipped as you want it. So it's pretty interesting. All right, thank you so much, Haley. We got the free-for-all coming up next. Jim Wiesmeyer, Wiesmeyer's Perspectives Podcast, and Sean Haney, Real Agriculture. Join me next right here on AgriTalk. 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
8: Sure. So without genomics, right, producers really only kind of see visually half of the story. 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
6: Thank you, Dr. Luby. 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
15: That's why it's going to be rough today to get through it all.
6: Yeah, that's right. Sean Haney, Real Agriculture, Real Ag Radio. How you doing, buddy?
16: You know, Chip, I'm doing good. If I could get like a $1 for every time when I'm driving, my truck said to me, "You've got a text from Jim Wiesmeyer." I'd be able to retire.
6: I don't need a dollar. Just give me a nickel. If I could get a nickel for every text, we could really have a fun summer. No doubt.
16: What a week.
6: Okay, you guys, this was something, and I'm not exactly sure where I want to start. Jim, okay, well, let's do it this way. I want to do this. Haney, thank you for having me on Real Ag Radio earlier this week. We talked about the potential for corn, and you know, I said, don't write this thing off yet. If we could get some buying in here, if Iran would show up, if China would show up and buy some corn, and then kapow, we got a nice move yesterday. Kind of fizzled out so far today. But, Jim, the way that corn market acted yesterday, that got me thinking that something is going on the demand side, on the export side.
15: Well, if you respect the charts, and the charts lead the news, you know, what we learned in the early days of Pro Farmer, that just wait, the news will catch up. And once we get through these reports next week, that the acreage and the grain stocks, then the market starts focusing on other things. China, the flare-ups, literally burning up in Europe, France, corn, et cetera. So, yeah.
6: Yeah. Yeah, yeah,
16: yeah. There's a lot of weather stories here. You look at some of the concerns about production in India, for example. There could be an opportunity for some of those pulse growers in the northern plains of the U.S. The back half of the year here could be a real weather story.
15: Yeah.
6: Yes. Yeah, and it's not just a southern hemisphere story. It is, Europe is a tinderbox right now when it comes to that corn and wheat crop. Well, the corn crop in particular, and then here in the U.S., with the El Nino influence as great as it is right now, boy, we've got some areas in that eastern belt, eastern production areas that we're going to have to watch real closely. Just because of too much water, they're going to get it again. I think tonight and into tomorrow. So there's more rain on the way. So we're going to have to pay really, really close attention to it. But Jim, out of D.C., what's the top headline for you?
15: Oh, it's hard. It tells you Trump is now in election mode, the midterm election mode. That's number one. And that's why you're seeing a flurry of announcements and more next week. He put in the supplemental request. I think the $11.1 billion, including $10 billion row crops and a little over $1 billion for Florida ag disasters. That was news, Chip. But Congress, looks like farm state lawmakers want to add to that, to the $15 to $17 billion area. His support for year-round E15 to me was not surprising. The onus there is on the Senate. How are they, what's the language? Show me the language and whether or not that's going to be approved or not. I want to see the language. On Proposition 12, the latest reports this morning is that G.T. Thompson has apparently worked a deal with Bozeman, even though the Senate Farm Bill doesn't have Prop 12 fixed language in it. If this bill ever gets to a House and Senate conference, the Senate will accede to the House, which has the Prop 12 proposition. But This could waylay this bill on the Senate floor, Chip. That's another one there. And you've already mentioned the regenerative agriculture. We're filling in some of the blanks, but we still have the IRS and Treasury to detail it later this summer and early this fall before we have all the rules and regulations. But it's coming. There's other things on this week that it was just loaded, Chip.
6: Oh, yeah. Yep. No doubt. Let's go to that E15 story, because the American Petroleum Institute, in response to President Trump's basically telling Congress to get it done, year-round availability of E15, the API came out in support of the House bill, which should make everybody go, Is that the right bill? I mean, all week, Jim, I've said a couple of times what you said on last week's free for all, that the House E15 bill was a bad bill. You still feel that way?
15: I do. Now, for biofuels, period. Now, for corn, that's okay. But for biodiesel, bio-based biodiesel, no, it's a detrimental. So the Senate debate is no longer simply allowing motorists to buy E15 year-round. It's the broader debate, Chip, on how renewable fuel obligations are going to be allocated between ethanol and bio-based diesel. That's the kerfuffles that we've seen between corn and soybeans right now. And will Congress produce a compromise that expands ethanol without unintentionally weakening soybean-based biofuels? There's
6: right,
15: the key.
6: Right.
15: So we have to know SRE eligibility and the waivers, how they're going to be reallocated, and they should be 100%.
16: Well, and remember on that API support, not all refiners are created equal. And so if you're a really large refiner, you may be in support because of the weakening position on the small refiner side from a long-term business perspective. So we got to make sure that we're not looking at all refiners and refiners or refiners or refiner. There are different shapes and sizes. And I've been hearing from contacts on the small refiner side that, well, yeah, of course those big refiners are for this because we're going to go out of business and it's an advantage for them. So It continues to be a tug and pull.
6: Yeah. Yep. And in the, I was going to say in the background of all of this, but maybe in front of it, Jim, is some real progress on the 45Z.
15: Yeah, they pulled out some stops pretty late because some of this regenerative ag and the other rules that we're going to see in the Federal Register Monday, that was still over at OMB yesterday, Chip. So they really got it going basis this confab at the White House last night with the Aggies. And so, again, I think we're seeing it start to roll on the domestic utilization, whether it's a total biofuels on the year-round E15, but more importantly, I think the 45Z program.
6: 45Z.
15: Okay, yeah, 45Z. So, there's your kicker right there.
6: And I agree. I agree that that is a domestic program. But Mike Appert was on the Farmer Forum with us on Wednesday. And the ethanol plant that he sells to sequesters the CO2 on site, okay? Just buries it. Now, they started doing that in order to feed into the California market. Makes perfect sense, all right? And they were feeding into that California market until, in Mike's word, he said, we found somebody that wanted it more than California, and that was Canada. So all of that super low carbon score ethanol that's being produced at that plant that Mike works with up in North Dakota is going into Canada now, Haney.
16: Well, yeah, and if you look at the 2025 numbers, as the largest purchaser of U.S. ethanol, I think Canada imported like 775 million gallons of ethanol, right? Which I've said before is really putting a lot of pressure on domestic production in Canada, where they're trying to make some changes, at least having some sort of base of domestic production.
6: Yeah. Yeah, this is, a lot of movement, and so many of these stories are intertwined, and they're just the dominoes in line waiting to fall. Okay, we're started. We are started on this week's free-for-all. We're going to keep it going. Jim Wiesmeyer, Sean Haney, right here on AgriTalk.
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6: Joining us now, Pro Farmer economist Lane Acree. Lane, that corn market, great performance yesterday. Little bit of follow through today.
23: Hey, you've been kind of dogging on this corn market throughout this morning's AgriTalk. And really, if you kind of look at how prices have been over the past month and a half, we haven't had a good rally followed by any upside in almost 2 months. So seeing corn just trade positive today, especially some of the losses that we're seeing in beans and wheat, really good sign. December corn's up a penny and a half right now at 445 and a half. November beans trading a quarter of a cent higher at 1157 and a quarter. And we've got September wheat down a dime at 620 and a half in the HRW. SRW futures down 10 in the orders at 590 in the orders in that September contract. We've got the July options expiration today for corn and soybeans, and that could be pinning some of this price action that we're seeing in those July contracts, but the volumes are really starting to dry up. Be moving those quotes over to new crop here next week.
6: All right. The feature next week, quarterly grain stocks and the acreage report, right?
23: That's right. It's going to be a pretty heavy catalyst of a week. Not that we haven't had any of those here recently, but really all eyes going to be on corn acres, how many actually got planted. Was there as many switching as analysts seem to think? We're kind of on the higher end of things, but it's really hard to estimate what they're going to say.
6: All right. Take us over to the livestock trade. What do you see?
23: Fats under a little bit of pressure here this morning alongside feeders. Kind of surprising given the strength that we've been seeing in the cash market so far this week. We've got cash trade at 260 in fats. Feeder cattle index over 380 now. But right now we've got fats about a buck lower, 246.20. Feeders 355 lower, just shy of 370. Hogs favoring the upside this morning. We did have a modestly positive hogs and pigs report yesterday that's helping out the bulls.
6: Pro Farmer economist Lane Acree on Markets Now.
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6: Welcome back to AgriTalk. I'm Chip. We've got the free-for-all going. Jim Wiesmeyer, Sean Haney with me. Jim, maybe one of the biggest headlines of a big headline week came from the Supreme Court, and it's ruling on the labeling requirements for Roundup. What did you make of it?
15: Well, yeah, I think it was much needed because it was a divisive debate within Congress. So the Supreme Court ruled 7-2. The surprising one against it, Chip, was Gorsuch. It was just not as conservative as people, thought. But for agriculture, the most consequential decision was the court's ruling in the Roundup litigation. 6-3 decision. They held that the federal pesticide law preempts state law failure to warn claims when the U.S. EPA has approved the product's labeling. So it's a major legal victory for Bayer and other pesticide manufacturers. It limits the thousands of state lawsuits, but there's still action to come on the Bayer front. They're not totally out of the woods yet, but it does limit, you know, the lawsuits. But we have at least stability now on a very popular chemical used in agriculture. Yeah. So farmers can continue to use Roundup under existing federal guidelines, and Bayer's litigation risk has declined substantially. That's your bottom line, Chip.
16: Well, and that's the critical part. You can't have a situation where, you know, you got 50 different label requirements across the country. You know, so again, this feels like some common sense. Although, like Jim said, Bayer's not totally on the prop wash on all of this. Jim, my understanding is that, can you just confirm, this can't be appealed. It could be reheard, or Congress could get involved if it wanted to, but that seems like a low probability. But it can't be appealed. Like, this is set in stone, correct?
15: Once the Supreme Court rules, absolutely. Congress could get in. Basically, they're saying, Congress, it's up to you, too. But Congress, as we saw, they're just not going to touch this one.
16: Yeah.
6: Yeah. Okay. You know, let's go back to Prop 12 because there's some similarities here. Haney said we can't have 50 different state-based labels on pesticides. Well, we can't have 50 different production requirements on animals in order for the pork to be sold in that state. And Prop 12 fix is it is not in the Senate Farm Bill text. But that doesn't mean that a Prop 12 fix is dead, does it, Jim?
15: Oh, no, because of the apparent conjectured workings between G.T. Thompson and Bozeman to Farm Bill ever gets to a House-Senate conference bill, the Senate would accede to the House. But I don't think a number of farm state lawmakers agree with that, Chip. So the sensitive issue, Chip, is that this has been the law for several years now. And those farmers who followed the law and went the new direction, they spent a lot of money.
16: Yep.
15: So there are some sensitive issues there. Yeah.
16: Well,
15: yeah.
16: And we do want where there's options. There is flexibility. So if there is market demand for Prop 12 compliant labels, you can go in that direction.

0: good situation.
1: I want to know the legal costs that farm groups fighting this have spent over the years, Chip, because I'll say it again. If those groups would have spent as much money and focus on this issue while it was being debated in California, we wouldn't be in this shape today. So this is a learning experience, agriculture. Don't drop the ball when you need to fight something.
0: I remember Jim Wiesmeyer saying that while that was being debated in California. So that's not hindsight. Yeah. That's the perspective all along.
1: Yes.
2: Yeah. And I mean, I remember very clearly talking about that and the need, the need at the time to prevent adoption of Prop 12 in Q3 and obviously failed. Now, the thing is, Haney, you said it exactly right. And Jim, I agree that there are producers and farms that have made the investment to be Prop 12 compliant. I've got no problem with that. But the problem that I've got is that those that are pro Prop 12, anti Save Our Bacon, are saying that the Save Our Bacon Act would devastate those markets. I don't see that. If those consumers out there are truly willing and to pay for the Prop 12 compliant pork, they should still pay for Prop 12 compliant pork. But I'll guarantee that there are consumers in California that don't care, that would love access to cheaper, contemporarily raised pork. Okay? Yep. And why take that opportunity away from a guy in Iowa that's farrowing 500 sows in crates? Why take that opportunity away? I don't get it.
0: Because for some of these people that are pushing it, it's not actually about having, you know, animal welfare being a component of this. It has to do with, you know, creating wedges and, you know, trying to ultimately the goal being eliminate animal agriculture. I think this sort of also weaves into like the Products of USA label. Like it's voluntary. If you want to pay for that label and that's what's important to you, great. This is why there's so much fight against a mandatory label, because it's about options in terms of how we market production in the grocery store. So I think there's some similarities there in that kind of attitude.
1: Yeah. And when you look at the history of the California Prop 12, it was the initial funding by the Hollywood types in favor of Prop 12. When you really go through the history of this and we let it go. Plus, the industry didn't do a good job on the legal aspect. Remember when it was argued before the Supreme Court? The Supreme Court basically told MPPC and Farm Bureau, well, this is the way you should have done it. So I know they don't like to hear it,
2: and,
1: but that's what it was.
2: And the Supreme Court basically told Congress, deal with this. Fix it.
1: Yeah, their job. Yeah. And GT did.
2: So,
1: GT did.
2: Yeah, but now we still need the Senate to deal with it. So, I don't know. How's this going to end up, Jim?
1: Well, the votes are not there in the Senate. And then if this animosity toward any deal with GT is verified, I question whether or not you'll be able to get 60 votes even on a conference report on a farm bill where the Democrats are, and others will want an issue and not a bill. So I'm not going to still rule out another extension. It's that controversial, Chip.
2: Okay. Yep. Wow. Okay. Okay. Let's see. What's next? More financial aid. You talked about that earlier, Jim. $10 billion. The farm state lawmakers wanted to be $15 to $17 billion in financial aid. What's going to carry that?
1: Well, the supplemental spending request for Iran, that $88 billion all-inclusive, that includes that $11.1 billion dollars. So that should have the votes. I mean, you'll have more than a few with a vote against it, but just out of principle. But I think there's your mechanism here, and now you've got the White House in support.

0: part of that, of course, they want Congress to fund it as an emergency, spending, supplemental spending bill. So I would say rather high odds that you're going to get at least that level and probably more in the next month or so.
1: Okay.
2: Just think about what's been said
1: Okay.
2: this week. We had the president saying that the Iran agricultural purchases are going to make American farmers rich. And then 48 days later, we need to do $11 billion of another program to farmers. Like there's real mixed messages here to not farmers, but just the general US public in terms of what is actually happening in agriculture right now. I don't blame people for being very confused. Wait a minute. I thought they were rich, they're getting rich, and now they're not rich, and
1: Yeah.
2: so now like it's very confusing.
0: Well, I think
1: Yeah.
0: it's a lot like going to college nowadays. You're poor until you spend the money to get a college education, but once you get the college education, you make money. So we have to get to that bridge, and that bridge has to be firm. And that's what's happening. We're going to get there. We're going to get there. But
2: Well, I
0: yes,
2: just
0: there's
1: okay.
0: aid fatigue. There's no doubt about it, but better days are coming ahead, and this is not pie in the sky, Brooke Rollins type of stuff. You can just feel it. You can feel it. Better days are ahead.
1: Okay. All right. I'm not gonna.
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1: 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Tell us about it.
12: So, Chip, one of the biggest challenges swine producers face today is just maintaining consistent biosecurity, right? Especially at the critical entry points to their facilities. So to combat some of these challenges, EnviroTech is offering a novel foot pan solution called Paragard AH. And this is a granular EPA-approved parasitic acid-based formulation. And what's different about Paragard AH is, unlike the traditional liquid foot pan interventions, these tend to lose efficacy quickly and require constant maintenance and monitoring. Paragard AH is moisture-activated and clings to the soles of your boots and other equipment, which naturally extends that coverage beyond the foot pan, resulting in less replacement and maintenance when you compare it back to those regular liquid solutions that we see.
1: Is it easy to handle, Caitlin?
12: It is easy to handle, so we've got several easy-to-handle packaging options. The other nice thing about coexisting with Paragard AH, right, is that it's an odorless non-slip formulation. 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
1: Yeah, it's easier on the equipment out there too, isn't it?
12: 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Yeah, chlorine can be very corrosive.
1: Right. Hey, where can listeners go for more information?
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1: 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Jim Wiesmeyer, Wiesmeyer's Perspectives Podcast. Sean Haney, Real Agriculture, Real Ag Radio. Haney, I made a note here to mention the Gordie Howe Bridge, but I'm not exactly sure what the story is. What do you got?
2: Well, Chip, this is a bad symbol, in my opinion. And at a time where the U.S. is trying to attract capital and investment, this is a bit of a bad sign for people and countries that are willing to do so. So you've got this Gordie Howe Bridge, which is going to be another bridge on top of the Ambassador Bridge that's already in existence. That Ambassador Bridge does about $140 billion in annual trade between Canada and the U.S. That's about $400 million a day, by the way, Chip. 10 to 12 billion of U.S. exports, of agricultural exports, cross the Ambassador Bridge into Canada on an annual basis. So this is another bridge. The trouble is the Ambassador Bridge is owned by a Trump supporter, a Trump donor. He met with Howard Lutnick quite a few times. And so now a new bridge that cost Canada $4.4 billion that Canada paid for entirely. The deal between Prime Minister Harper and President Obama was that Canada would pay for the bridge, get all the toll revenue until the bridge was paid off, and then it's a 50-50 split, I believe, between Michigan and Canada. Well, the bridge is completed, sitting there ready to open, and the Trump administration will not allow the bridge to be opened. It is a two-way street on this bridge, Chip. It's not just about Canadian products going to the U.S. We're talking about 10 to 12 billion of U.S. ag products that would potentially cross this bridge and more. And it impacts trade. I don't know what we're doing here.
1: Holy smokes, Jim. But I mean,
0: it's embarrassing and it's greed. It's just greed. And it's the the typical where Trump likes to revisit aspects of an agreement after they've agreed to, you know? They've had the toll sharing arrangements, as Sean has said, but they're consistent with Trump's stated views and his broader negotiating philosophy of using economic leverage to seek more favorable terms for the United States. But it's not proper. It's not proper. And I think it'll eventually be dealt with. But just you got to go through these embarrassing situations. Well, Canada is right, period. Sean said is correct.
17: Jim, I can hear you cringing talking about this story.
0: I hate to say it. No, it's embarrassing. I just think we've got blinders on when it comes to U.S. and Canada, and I just don't see it. I just don't see it. Why?
2: That corridor, here's another number I pulled. That corridor between Detroit and Windsor, okay, where the Ambassador Bridge currently is and the Gordie Howe Bridge is hopefully going to be from an open perspective, that represents 27% of the trade between Canada and the U.S.,
0: it's like
17: Holy
0: a country.
17: Holy smokes.
0: It's like a country.
2: 27.
17: Yeah.
0: No.
2: Get the bridge
17: That's
2: open.
17: A big number.
2: We got business to do both ways. Let's go.
17: Oh, I love it. All right. Jim, 25 detections of New World screwworm in the U.S. now. What's the latest chatter that you're hearing? Is there anything different being done?
0: Well, it's spreading. No, no. And we just need those flies. And Brooke Rollins will be in Mexico tomorrow, Chip, on Saturday, as they unveil their new plant. And I think she wants to go look at it and then talk with the, you know, Mexican officials. That's always good as far as I'm concerned. But we need to get our own plant accelerated. And that's not going to come in line until late 2027. So it keeps creeping, Chip, but it hasn't spread to other states, just to New Mexico and Texas, but it hasn't spread to the wildlife. There's your next potential brouhaha if that ever happened, Chip. So
2: that wild boar population, Jim, that's concerning.
0: Yes, it is.
2: Because there's a lot of them in Texas, and we can't shoot them fast enough.
0: Well, they're starting to check more animals, Chip, too. And once you check more animals, you're going to find it.
17: Oh, sure. That's exactly right. But Haney, good point on the feral hogs down there, because they've still got pseudo rabies. They are going to be a host for the New World screwworm. The USDA has got an extermination plan in place. We need more willing participants in that extermination plan, because those hogs have got to be getting we got to get them under control. Okay, so Wiesmeyer, you gonna go down to the mall and get yourself a corn dog at the National State Fair?
0: I'm going to avoid the traffic, Chip. I'm just going to take it easy.
17: Oh, come on!
0: No. I've been there, done that, did it all. I don't have to do it again. I'll watch it on Fox. You know, that's my favorite spot right there. Just watch the end. But it is fun to see. It honestly is fun to see.
2: This is a huge missed opportunity. You may have been down there, but you haven't been there down for the 250 before. Like, Jim, come on.
17: That's right.
0: I remember President Ford did his celebrations and all that. I may go down on a weak moment. I want to see the Lincoln. I want to see the Washington Monument lit up anyway. So I want to see that. That's my draw down there, to go down there. You should see the lights on there.
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30: NBC News Radio, I'm Chris Caraccio. Former Trump National Security Advisor John Bolton has pleaded guilty to retaining national security information. U.S. Attorney for the District of Maryland, Kelly Hayes, spoke after Bolton entered his plea.
31: No one is above the law, and I hope that this prosecution sends a clear message that we will vigorously investigate and prosecute individuals who violate our national security laws.
30: The guilty plea is part of a plea deal that'll also see Bolton pay more than a $2 million fine. An illegal retention of sensitive national security documents conviction can carry a sentence of up to 60 months in prison. He's set to be sentenced in October. The death toll is expected to continue to rise as rescuers race against time to reach survivors of Wednesday's devastating earthquakes in Venezuela. Lisa Taylor has more.
32: International rescue teams are rushing to the South American nation where two powerful earthquakes killed hundreds of people and destroyed buildings in the city of Caracas and near the coast. Anna Vanessa was at the site of one of the quakes.
33: Firefighters are trying to look and hear anyone that might be alive under the concrete. This is one of the many sites around the city, and people are just desperate for information.
32: Thousands have been injured, and hundreds are believed to be trapped under the rubble.
30: Authorities say the death toll has now risen to almost 600. Health authorities across Europe are on high alert today as the continent faces a deadly heat wave. European nations are sizzling under a record-breaking ball of heat, which scientists say is the worst recorded for the continent. The heat has prompted cultural landmarks to close, as well as caused Paris police to ask organizers of major events to alter their plans. Amazon is raking in some serious cash this Prime Day. Adobe expects the e-commerce giant to make more than $26 billion over this four-day shopping spree. Tracking service Numerator says the average shopper this year is spending about $150 and are more focused on stocking up than purchasing luxury items. Prime Day is almost over. It ends at 11:59 p.m. Pacific. I'm Chris Caraggio, NBC News Radio.
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35: Charges filed for the Pulaski County shooting. I'm Carson Evans.
0: A Waynesville woman is charged after a Tuesday night shooting that injured two people. Deputies say 41-year-old Amanda Sherrill faces first-degree assault and armed criminal action. A man was found at a St. Robert home with a gunshot wound to the abdomen. A second victim was located nearby with a wound to the buttocks. Court records say the second victim, was shot by someone else. Investigators say ring footage shows Sherrill shooting the first victim before fleeing. She's held on a $500,000 cash-only bond. Officials are confirming that a Kansas City Fire Department cadaver dog had alerted officials toward the basement of the home of the alleged highway shooter, Oscar Sanchez Munoz. A body believed to be Sanchez Munoz was found in the basement of an Independence home this week. Fire Department officials say a cadaver dog deployed to the home on June 16th had alerted officials toward the home's basement in what was described as a soft alert. Millions across the country are hoping to win nearly $500 million tonight. Mark Mayfield has more.
1: The Mega Millions jackpot was up to $467 million in Tuesday's drawing, but nobody matched all six numbers, so the grand prize rolls over to tonight's drawing, when the jackpot will be at least $489 million. The cash option on that is about $220 million. I'm Mark Mayfield.
0: You're listening to news from CentralMoInfo.com. The United Way of the Plains will be under new leadership next year. United Way of the Plains president and CEO Pate Najera will retire in March of 2027. Najera has led the United Way of the Plains since August of 2020 following a 20-year stint in the U.S. Army. Missouri is reporting a decline in new unemployment claims. The Missouri Department of Labor says 2,277 initial claims were filed for the week ending June 20th, a drop of more than 300 from the previous week. State officials say the numbers point to continued stability in Missouri's labor market. And the St. Louis Zoo says their new red panda habitat is nearly finished. With the animals expected to move in later this summer, it should bring lots of crowds. For news at CentralMoInfo.com, I'm Carson Evans.
2: July corn up 3/4 at 4.15.5, September up 3/4 at 4.25, December up 1.5 at 4.44.5. July soybeans down 2.5 at 11.25, August down 2.25 at 11.34.75, November down 1.5 at 11.55.5. July Chicago wheat down 11.75 at 5.89.75, September down 11 at 5.90.5, December down 10.25 at 6.08. August live cattle down 1.22 at 2.46, October down 1.45 at 2.39.17, August feeder cattle down 3.67 at 3.69.62, September down 3.65 at 3.67.72, October down 3.52 at 3.64.82. July lean hogs up 17 cents at 92.87, August up 2 cents at 96.62. The Dow's down 26 points at 51,892. With this look at your markets, I'm Kaylin Lair on TFN, the Farm Net.
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10: All right, let's do it. The Markley, Van Camp, and Robbins Show. I'm Jamie Markley. David Van Camp off today. He'll be back on Monday. There's Scott Robbins.
11: Yeah, man.
10: Okay, I know there's a socialist takeover of the Democratic Party, and we'll get to that.
11: Yes, there is.
10: But one of the big stories from yesterday was the Supreme Court handing the Trump administration a major immigration win.
11: Yeah, that was a big one.
10: Ruling that the Department of Homeland Security can move forward with ending temporary protected status, the old TPS, for roughly 350,000 Haitians and thousands of Syrians.
11: Here's the key word, and they need to look up the definition of this. Temporary!
10: What's that mean?
11: What that means? It means you can't stay as long as you want. It's temporary.
10: The court ruled that Congress gave the executive branch broad authority over temporary protected status decisions, and that federal courts generally cannot block those. even though they had dried.
11: Right, well, of course. Yes.
10: Okay. And yes, it's supposed to be temporary.
11: It's temporary. I mean, I don't understand that.
10: Many designations have remained in place for years and even decades.
11: Yeah, I know.
10: And so, you had people reacting yesterday.
11: Well, the usual suspects reacted the way you would expect them to react, yes.
10: Yes.
11: Yeah.
10: You know, I played that funny little clip of Trump with the song, you know, the eating the cats and the dogs.
11: Yes.
10: All that sort of thing. Mm-hmm. I'm not even joking. In Springfield, Ohio, they had like a Haitian vigil and they sang. I'm serious.
3: And they belong to us.
10: Yeah.
3: Everyone,
10: not everyone there was against the Supreme Court decision, but, you know, some were. Okay.
11: What song is that?
10: I don't know what it is, but, you know, that's what.
11: Take me home, eat my dog.
10: Maybe something like that.
11: Yeah, okay.
10: Oh, hey, by the way, and if you make some sort of joke about people eating the cats and the dogs,
11: yes,
10: you are, in fact,
11: racist.
10: How do I know that?
11: Of course I am.
10: PMS Now.
11: They said that?
10: Scarborough, Mika, they were out of their minds about it. And then they brought in Lisa Rubin, who is a political analyst for PMS Now.
11: All right.
10: And this is the way that went down.
6: It was racist coming out because Katie Miller posted on X yesterday that this was a great day for the dogs and cats of Springfield. When I read that at my desk, I literally gasped so loudly that half the reporters in my line of newsroom looked around to see what I was reacting to.
7: And we have a reminder, of course, it was Springfield, Ohio. That was the conspiracy theory ahead of the 2024 election that Haitians were attacking the pets of that hometown. Stephen Miller did
10: not attacking, eating.
11: Yeah, yeah. Well, attack first, eat later.
10: Sure.
11: Yeah.
10: Okay. And something that never happened, a gasp so loud, really?
11: Yeah.
10: Did you need a quiet place for someone making a joke? What did that sound like, I wonder?
11: Oh, yeah. Well, it didn't, but yes, you're right. It
10: Please.
11: Never happened.
10: And in typical PMS Now fashion, oh, it's so racist. Let's bring in someone to talk about it. Guess who?
7: Stephen Miller did a victory lap yesterday. Other voices on the right, Megyn Kelly in particular, said some pretty loathsome racist things
10: what?
7: About this celebration, celebrating this decision. Speak to us about how you're feeling.
8: I think that it's clear that this is racist, and I don't think they tried to even be covert about it. What is troubling is that they went out of their way to underscore normalizing this, because they could have left this as the procedural decision based on the administration's rights. They went out of their way to say, oh, no, that's not racist to talk about Haitians eating animals. That's not racist to talk about, and this whole country is not racist. And that gives us a real sense of insecurity, those of us of color.
10: Okay, really? Do you make it into all black people now fearing because someone made a joke about something that happened in Springfield, Ohio?
11: Yes.
10: But again,
11: look, man, it's Sharpton.
10: If your business is race hustling, that's what you're going to do.
11: Good business is good.
10: Yes.
11: Mm-hmm.
10: That's just part of it. Okay. I was thinking about this story from a couple weeks ago, and I bring this to you again, where police saved 400 cats from a gruesome fate in Vietnam, where Vietnamese police saved over 400 cats from being trafficked and slaughtered in the cat meat trade. Okay? So here's my question, and I know you're a cat lover.
11: I got two.
10: If you were going to a Vietnamese restaurant, and you're like, boy, I wonder if they're serving cat. Is that racist? Or is that just recognizing part of a culture?
11: That's reading a menu. That's what that is. I mean, if it's on the menu.
10: Yeah, I know. But people are like, well, it might be insensitive, but is it racist?
11: I like the number 7 with tabby, please.
10: Yeah.
11: Mm-hmm.
10: You never think about eating your cats, do you?
11: Well, no, God, no. No.
10: Of course you
11: don't. Of course don't. You know, I mean, again, different cultures are different cultures, but you just can't go around collecting cats, I guess, and eating them. Apparently, they even frown upon that.
10: And I know, that was a rumor. There was never, you know, there's never anything that was solidified on that.
11: But
10: no,
11: I thought
10: facts.
11: We had pictures of people grilling a dog.
10: Cat on a grill.
11: Yes. Yeah.
10: Now, that was the summer before.
11: Yeah.
10: But again, what media can do is just say, well, it never happened. Unverified. That's pretty much what they do. Speaking of media, we'll get into this a little bit later. How mainstream media ignored the COVID vaccine cover-up.
11: It's amazing to me. It's amazing to me.
10: It really is.
11: And there's no mention. I mean, none. None mention of all of those files that were dumped.
10: Well, that, not only that, but all the information that has come out about people that got vaccinated and were injured by it,
11: yes,
10: or died.
11: Yes.
10: And we have a media that will not report on it.
11: Well, we may now because people are using that as a defense for murder.
10: Oh, that's right, from that story.
11: There's like two different stories out there right now.
10: Because they had psychosis from
11: because
10: COVID.
11: Because of COVID, yes.
10: Yeah. So that is out there. Now, as far as the socialist takeover of the Democratic Party, you can see it happening in New York. Certainly.
11: I was telling you before we came on today. Now, I don't know if New York City is a reflection on the rest of America. I'm not sure. I would think not. But then again, every metropolitan city in America is dealing with the same nonsense.
10: Yes.
11: In probably a lesser degree, but it's building.
10: Well, I think that's what happens over time. That you see, this is where it starts, in the bigger cities, certainly like New York, and then it just sort of spreads.
11: It trickles down.
10: Yeah, it was like we were talking about, well, when you were in the hospital 10 years ago, David and I are doing the show, and you see that 18 to 34-year-olds prefer socialism over capitalism.
11: Right.
10: You're like, how in the world did that happen, and what is it going to be like in 10 years? And you do, you see it growing more and more, people that support socialism. But to your point, should you get worried about it?
11: Yeah.
10: Well, Harry Enten on CNN had this to say.
9: We talk about democratic socialists.
12: Yeah.
9: How are they perceived?
12: You know, I will tell you, there is a reason why Republicans nationwide are licking their chops and why there are at least some Democrats who are a little bit worried. Because what is true in New York City in a Democratic primary ain't necessarily true nationwide with the general electorate. Mm-hmm. I mean, just take a look here. Net favorable rating of Democratic socialists. If you look at Democrats nationwide, look at this. Democratic socialists are on the positive side of the ledger at plus 17 points. This includes Democratic-leaning independents. But look at all voters. A completely different world. 27 points underwater Democratic Socialists of America are in the net favorable rating. So what are we talking about? A 44-point difference here in the wrong direction when we come to Democratic Socialists of America jumping from being pretty popular among Democrats to being not popular at all among all voters.
10: Okay.
11: You know, the thing I remember the most about all this, though, is the effect that the different, whether it was Me Too or whatever it was at the time, du jour,
10: mm-hmm,
11: how the Democrats embraced it and ran with it,
10: oh, yeah,
11: DEI. And it ends up biting them in the fanny at the end of the day.
10: Sure.
11: But they took it and ran with it because that was the new shiny toy that was out there for them to grab a hold of and try to be divisive about it. This one's a little different because they're going after their own.
10: Yes, well, and with DEI,
11: yeah,
10: they never really gave up on it.
11: No, they didn't. They changed the name a lot of times. Or they will change. Goofed it around a little bit. But I think people are aware of it now, more so as a negative than a positive.
10: Well, that's the playbook. If you start losing the argument, you change the language.
11: You change the language, or you change whatever it is. And this is the thing now, the embracing of the socialism. That seems to be the hot new thing.
10: But what most people that get this understand is that democratic socialism has nothing to do with being democratic.
11: No, it doesn't at all, but I'm wondering if
10: it's Marxist.
11: If Hakim, who's in trouble right now, in jeopardy,
10: mm-hmm,
11: of losing any sort of hold on the party, it's fragmented like crazy.
10: Oh, he's basically done.
11: Because they're running towards that direction because that's where the cool kids are going. That's where they think they need to be because that's where the loudest people are.
10: Well, I don't know if you saw what Carville said, your old hero.
11: Yeah.
10: From years ago. Did you see what he said?
11: I did.
10: He said, this isn't my party. I want nothing to do with it.
11: Right.
10: But are there enough of those people in the Democratic Party? It all depends on if you really believe in what you're trying to sell to people, or if you do just want to be flavor of the month and still be popular and be elected.
11: But he's old saggy, so I don't know how far that goes with the new part of the party.
10: Yeah.
11: It's interesting. I mean, it is interesting, and I think he's spot on with that, because I don't think most people in America feel that way, and that proves it right there, the polling.
10: Yeah, with Enten.
11: So, I mean, yeah, in New York City, yeah, but it's not a reflection of the real world.
10: Well, you think about socialism, too. Dude, I mentioned this to you off air. It's like, we got to look this up to see if this is really happening. In Britain, right now, there's a heat wave like there is in the United States.
11: Tremendous heat wave.
10: Like 40 degrees Celsius. Like, okay, that's 104 degrees.
11: Yeah, it's hot.
10: Friggin' hot.
11: Yes.
10: And Britons have been ordered to remove their air conditioning. Yeah. Because of the grid. Because of the green weenie stuff. People are going to jail for using their air conditioning.
11: And only 20% have it.
10: They said AC, despite the heat, should serve only as a last resort.
11: Before you die, before you bake in your own house?
10: Because of carbon dioxide emissions, ugh, take down your air conditioning.
11: Oh, boy.
10: Holy smokes, man.
11: Yeah. Ain't that something?
10: Yes.
11: Yeah.
10: I mean, but you've also had thousands of people taken to jail for saying the wrong thing on social media.
11: Right.
10: And they get to decide what hate is and what's not. Like, if you're critical of a Muslim takeover of your city, well, you can't do that, Islamophobic. You're in jail. You can't give up the freedoms, man. You just cannot do it.
11: See, the Muslims.
10: And that's something that the Democratic Socialists are all about.
11: Muslims could capture a whole new audience right now by declaring that Elijah Muhammad said air conditioning was great.
10: You'd get votes for that.
11: Right, I think you would.
10: Yeah. Also, yesterday we had another politician that probably knows nothing at all about sports, tries to endear themselves.
11: Oh, are you talking about Hochul here?
10: Kathy Hochul.
11: Is this it? Okay. This
10: new is opening of the Buffalo Bills Stadium.
11: Yeah, this is great.
10: She's tried to do this before. I'm a big Bills fan. I love the Bills, and the fans are just not having it. No one will start the chant with her.
13: Let's go, Buffalo. Let's go, Buffalo. Let's go, Buffalo. All right, seriously? You're going to win a championship season with that kind of enthusiasm?
10: That's not even the right verbiage. What did she say?
13: You're going to win a championship season with that kind of enthusiasm?
10: You're going to win a championship season?
11: No, well, they don't. She doesn't know.
10: Saying you're not going to win a championship unless you chant with me, the politician that knows nothing about football.
13: Men and women of labor, you know what I'm talking about. Let's go, Buffalo! Let's go, Buffalo! All right, we got to give this place some good karma, right?
10: Oh, my gosh. Quit embarrassing yourself. Why do you even put yourself out there like that?
11: Get the cane and just yank it right off the stage. It's time to go.
10: Oh, my gosh.
11: Jeez, that's embarrassing.
10: Looks like Kamala Harris in front of the basketball team. You're smart, you know?
14: You hustled out there. You are smart.
10: Oh, my God. Get out of here. The five stories we're watching today. Straight ahead.
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15: The Markley Van Camp and Robbins Show. Jamie Markley, David Van Camp, Scott Robbins. And now, the 5 stories we're watching today.
16: 1, 2, 3, 4, 5.
15: David Van Camp is out today.
17: Yep.
15: So Scott's going to handle it.
17: Nope, it's not me. It's you.
15: Oh, really?
17: Yeah, you drew the short straw on that.
15: All right, that's fine. All right, Story number five, the White House has condemned a targeted sabotage on the reflecting pool. Oh, boy.
10: I'm so tired of this reflecting pool crap.
15: Yeah.
10: You've got 73 different things that are much more important than the dumb reflecting pool.
15: Well, they got to drain it again after Independence Day to conduct repairs after it was allegedly vandalized. Okay. They're saying those people have been arrested, so there you go.
10: Yeah.
15: Story number four. Iran, another attack in the Strait of Hormuz. The Revolutionary Guard launched another attack, damaging the bridge of a Singapore-flagged cargo ship near the coast of Oman. No injuries reported, but the attack is another reminder that Tehran continues this nonsense. Trump says we're negotiating from a place of strength.
10: Okay.
15: So, yeah, this is going to happen for a while.
10: Maybe indefinitely. I don't know. I mean, who knows with these guys?
15: I know. We'll see what happens.
10: How is Singapore going to get involved now, though?
15: Don't know. Not sure.
10: You got your ship, man.
15: I don't think so. Story number three, how the mainstream media ignored the COVID vaccine cover-up. It's wild. It's a new U.S. Senate report confirming that there were a lot of concerns about the vaccine and vaccine injury. The report is titled Unmasked, How Biden Health Officials Purposely Turned a Blind Eye Toward COVID-19 Vaccine Safety Signals. There were 11 million pages of documents on how the FDA, the CDC, together covered up safety concerns about the vaccine. They knew about it and still wouldn't talk about it. And the media is not even covering this, and we'll get into that.
10: It's about destroying the trust forever.
15: No kidding.
10: In our lifetimes of the CDC.
15: Yes. Yeah. Story number two. We had talked about this before. Supreme Court handing the Trump administration a major immigration win, ruling that DHS can move forward with ending temporary protected status for roughly 350,000 Haitians and thousands of Syrians. And the left is calling it clearly racist.
10: Right. That's the only arrow they have in the quill.
15: Apparently so. Then story one. We talked about before, in a separate 6-3 decision, Supreme Court upheld the federal government's authority to limit asylum processing at ports of entry. Again, this is common sense in any other country.
10: Yeah. That was one of those weird ones where you're not here, you're on the other side, but you're claiming asylum.
15: Yes.
10: And you've yet to arrive.
15: Yes.
10: Okay.
15: You're identifying as already being in Texas, yet you're still
10: right.
15: In Mexico.
10: You're still in Mexico, yeah.
15: Yeah, that's just part of
10: all
15: it.
10: All right.
15: And in news that maybe you want to know, because we do have a bet on it, the Taylor Swift-Travis Kelce wedding may be a multi-day event.
10: Really?
15: Yes. Source says there's going to be an intimate gathering at Madison Square Garden on July 2nd with about 100 people in attendance. Some people think that's the actual wedding. Then on the 3rd, there will be between 1,000 and 2,000 guests at a much larger party. Oh, my goodness. And yeah, they've like closed down streets around Madison Square Garden.
10: Oh, yeah. This is the royal wedding. Yeah.
15: Unbelievable. This is the Markley, Van Camp, and Robin show. But you said they wouldn't get married.
10: They haven't yet.
15: We have these two bets. I had originally bet they'd be broken up by, I think, July of this year. And then I'm like, oh, you know what? This is going to go. They are going to get married. And you're like, no, they're not. So then we had like opposite bets. It's going to end up canceling each other.
10: Runaway bride all over again.
15: Pretty much. It's not.
10: She may hightail it out of there.
15: She's not going to do that.
10: Jump into a waiting limousine and ride off to Costa Rica or something. Yeah.
15: All right, I'll ask you, what's the biggest story of the day, Scott?
10: Well, what is the biggest story of the day? I would imagine it's the Supreme Court ruling. I mean, that was a big deal.
15: No doubt about it.
10: I mean, again, we all learned what temporary means.
15: Again, yes. And something else we got to get to. Charlie Kirk, way ahead of his time, about democratic socialism. That and a round of What's Your Story, coming right up.
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32: Here's a look at your forecast. Chance of thunderstorms today. Otherwise, cloudy skies with a few peaks of sun. High temperatures reach up to 77. Cloudy skies expected tonight. Slight chance of thunderstorms. Lows dip down to about 64. Slight chance of thunderstorms tomorrow. Daytime highs approaching 82. Overcast skies. Dry with temperatures a bit above average. Sunday and Monday, and highs in the low 90s. I'm staff meteorologist Paul Trombley. Right now, it's 73 degrees.
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34: July corn up 2 at 416 and 3 quarters, September up 1 at 425 and a quarter, December up 1 and a half at 444 and a half. July soybeans down 1 and a quarter at 1126 and a quarter, August down a half at 1136 and a half, November up a half at 1157 and a half. July Chicago wheat down 10 at 581, September down 9 at 592 and a half, December down 8 and a quarter at 610. August live cattle down 82 cents at 246.40, October down 115 at 239.47, December down 112 at 238.62. August feeder cattle down 375 at 369.55, September down 365 at 367.72, October down 357 at 364.77. July lean hogs are up 32 cents at 93.02. The Dow is down 26 points at 51,894. With this look at your markets, I'm Kaylin Lair on TFN The Farm Net.

0: right.
1: The Markley Van Camp and Robin Show. I'm Jamie Markley, the Gen Xer. David Van Camp, the Millennials, off today, back on Monday.
2: There's the sexy boomer, Scott Robbins. Mm-hmm. So all this talk of democratic socialism and Marxism taking over.
3: Yes.
2: I'm going to read a piece from The Federalist, from John Daniel Davidson, JDD. After 250 years, our American Republic is coming apart. Sometimes it feels that way. Because you don't have a united country anymore. It's divided. To be honest.
3: Yeah.
2: Certainly not like it was even 50 years ago.
3: Oh, no.
2: For the 200th anniversary. No. Long way from that. And he goes into it and basically saying this is what happens when you teach a bunch of people to hate their own country. And that indoctrination's been going on for decades. Mm-hmm. And he brings up a lot of great points. And that socialism has never worked anywhere. All those things. So I'm like, wow, that's a good piece. And then I saw another one from Kaizen Asudu, who I think I screw up his name every time. I think that's how you pronounce it. I really love his stuff. I don't agree all the time, but it always makes you think. And he wrote, you know, Gallup has tracked how Americans see capitalism since 2010. This year, it fell to the lowest level they've ever recorded. It's only 54% approve. And among young adults, Gallup finds capitalism and socialism running about even. Among Democrats, the flip has already finished. 66% view socialism favorably, and you probably heard this, 42%, the same about capitalism. And he goes into a UCLA survey, on and on and on. Like, as far as people that identify left or far left, it's higher now than the height of the Vietnam era protests. Probably not a surprise to people. And so he then writes, Charlie Kirk was one of the few on the right who saw it coming and could say it plainly. And his point was simple, and he had a video clip. I'm like, well, I got to watch the clip. And it was an interview with Tucker Carlson, probably before Tucker lost his mind. At least a lot of people would say that. Mm-hmm. And this is 2 months before Charlie died. So this was before Mamdani. You know, he would have been elected. And listen to what he said, because what he's talking about here is a lot of young

0: talk about it. Male unemployment is significantly higher than female unemployment. But let's put a little button in that and just revisit in a second. Political radicalism needs a catalyst. Political radicalism does not come out of peace, prosperity, rising wages, stable families, church attendance, and happy people. Happy people, grateful people, do not get behind Vladimir Lenin, and they certainly don't get behind Chavez or Castro. People that own nothing, that feel like their property is diminishing, they don't have property, or their dollar is diminishing in value, they start to look for alternatives.
1: And by the way, the one thing he didn't bring up in there, maybe he did somewhere else in the interview, was the debt. How many people went to college on a promise? They're going to make a boatload of money. They come out, they can't get a job.
2: No question.
1: They're 100 grand in debt.
2: That's a great point. No question. I agree with you 100% on that. Yes.
1: Previous generations didn't have to deal with that.
2: You were sold this nonsense bill of goods, and you bought into it.
1: Yep.
2: And how many people currently are not working in their major?
1: It's like more than 70%.
2: I mean, it's an incredible amount.
1: Yeah, no doubt. He goes on.
0: And so the political project in front of us as conservatives should be, how do we actually de-radicalize the country in the next couple of years? That's my obsession. My number one obsession is I know what is coming next, because nobody spends more time on college campuses than me. I hate to like pull rank on that, but I spend 100 hours a semester on college campuses. But I listen more. And that's the thing. I know people ask all the time, hey, why do you do these campus events? Why don't you just give a speech? Because I listen as much as I talk. And I put my microphone down, and these videos have been seen around the world and people have grown familiar. But almost all of them are like, Charlie, I don't know what to do. Like trading crypto till 2 a.m.
2: Yeah.
0: And kind of, you know, betting that the Green Bay Packers are going to win the Super Bowl. That's not enough for me. Charlie, what can we do? And one of the reasons they voted for Trump is they said, President Trump, please reorder this economy for us because it's severely disordered. And so the Republican Party currently is focused on a lot of stuff. I get it. You have a lot of constituencies to serve. But we have participated, we being the body politic, the last 20 years, especially the last 10, in a concerted effort of intergenerational theft. And if you don't care, Mamdani is just the beginning.
1: There you go. This is going to roll that way.
2: Yep. Well,
1: Charlie Kirk is such a brilliant guy.
2: Well, yeah, and there's two things here. One you were talking about yesterday is what's going on inside our school systems.
1: Sure.
2: In terms of the hate America nonsense.
1: You got that going on.
2: Which is happening, yeah. And the other one is, I think, these terrible college degrees. When you get out of school and there's no opportunity for you in your chosen field, then you were sold down the river. You were told that all I got to do is do this, and if I do this, I'm going to be pretty well off. I'm going to be set up for the rest of my life, right? And it just doesn't work that way, and it isn't working that day. You've also seen the rise, and maybe this is a good thing, of trade schools.
1: Yeah, that is a good thing.
2: I mean, that's a good thing because you're not billions of dollars in debt when you're done. I'm exaggerating, but it's a lot of debt that floats out there for a college. And again, I'm not damning a college degree necessarily. I'm not ready to go quite that route yet. But what I am saying,
1: but it's a cost analysis, man.
2: It is a cost analysis. You're absolutely right. Yes.
1: There's something else, too, and I've heard this from a lot of younger dudes that voted for Trump. When are the prices coming down?
2: Well, yeah. I mean, yes.
1: And I know it's easy to say, hey, the Iran thing was something we had to deal with. It should have been dealt with. I get that.
2: Yep.
1: But for a young cat that's voting for the first or second time saying, okay, I'm going to go with this guy because I know that he's going to be the best for the economy, but I'm not seeing it.
2: He told me he was going to be.
1: Yes. So there is that frustration out there.
2: I understand the frustration. I also understand envy. Envy is a dangerous thing, man.
1: Well, Kaizen also said in his piece, which I loved, he's like, first of all, socialism is a bad idea all the way around. And the thing is, the fix is better capitalism. And it's not the form of capitalism we have now. The capitalism we have now is not what the founders envisioned. You know, both parties are captured by corporate interests. Both sides are bankrolled by billionaires, which I think is why we have the cost of healthcare is what we do.
2: Yep.
1: Because they're in the pockets of everybody. But yeah, there's certainly an opportunity for the political party because it's not going to be Marxism. That's not going to get it done.
2: No, I'm looking for an example of where that's worked.
1: Right.
2: And give me a couple of examples and maybe I'll ride with you on this, but you can't because it doesn't.
1: No.
2: Yeah.
1: No, but he also made the point, but to a young person to try to make that point,
2: right,
1: it's falling on deaf ears right now.
2: Right.
1: So yeah, there's some challenges. There's no doubt about it. All right. It's that time. We do it a couple of times a day. Go around.

0: On the table, it may not be the biggest story out there, but it caught your attention. You want to bring it in. Scotty, today, what's your story?
1: Well, I got the latest on-court attack on Caitlin Clark. Might just be the biggest yet, by the way. The Phoenix Mercury's Alyssa Thomas shoved her fist into Caitlin Clark's neck before stepping over her on the ground. The play initially, by the way, went, believe it or not, uncalled.
0: Yeah, I saw
1: uncalled.
0: The highlight.
1: There's nothing. Saw nothing. Review of the play resulted in a flagrant 2 and a 1-game suspension.
0: So, yeah, the league went back and looked at it.
1: Yes.
0: Because the Fever coach threw a fit and should have.
1: And now the it's caught the eye of Representative Tim Burchett, among others, Republican from Tennessee, who said Clark gets the thug treatment in the WNBA, and it's pathetic. I think it's trashy. She gets the crap kicked out of her. The WNBA has an opportunity for women to take this sport to the next level, and she's being abused. It's supposed to be a physical game. It's not supposed to be a wrestling match. Take it to the Pro Wrestling Association if that's what you want to do. He also said, I think there's something up, too, regarding Caitlin Clark not being on a promotional poster for the WNBA's 30th anniversary, despite the fact it's resulted in record-breaking attendance and viewership. Caitlin Clark has done that.
0: That is unbelievable.
1: Now, we can call this whatever we want to call it, but I'm going to call it racism. Because that's exactly what it is.
0: That's what you're saying, or Burchett?
1: That's what I'm saying.
0: Oh, sure.
1: I'm saying there's racism that's taking place right now, and they're just not going to have the white girl doing this.
2: Yeah.
1: We're going to do whatever we can to make sure that doesn't happen. And for the WNBA to go ahead and say, yeah, we're going to do our 30th anniversary poster, and we're not going to put her on it?
0: Yes.
1: That's ridiculous.
0: If she's brought record ratings to the league.
1: And everybody's making more money now.
0: Of course.
1: Everybody is.
0: Yeah.
1: I mean, it's just crazy that they're allowing this to happen. Now, I can remember, and again, the NBA always figured this out quickly. You got Michael Jordan. He's the big draw.
0: Yeah.
1: Hands off.
0: Yeah.
1: You know, don't start nonsense with that because that's our guy. That's the cash cow. We need that to happen.
0: Yeah.
1: And they don't get that yet. The WNBA just doesn't get it. And they're going to end up...
0: The Detroit Pistons beat Michael Jordan to death for a few years
1: there.
0: Well,
1: they did. But that was kind of fun, right? for the NBA.
0: Yeah, I saw another sports writer put it this way. You know, when Tiger Woods first came on the PGA Tour, there were some old pros kind of like, oh, I don't know about this brash style and, you know, all
1: right.
0: this.
1: Yeah.
0: And then everybody's pocketbook grew like crazy. It was like, we love Tiger!
1: Yeah, we love Tiger. Yes.
0: But that's not happening with Caitlin Clark.
1: No, it's not happening at all. And what's going to happen here is you're going to injure her and she's going to be done with it. She's going to get to a point, her back's already screwed up, where you just can't play anymore. You have to retire, jump out early.
0: Yeah.
1: To preserve your own health.
0: I told you this a few years ago. A buddy of mine that coached high school girls basketball said, you got to see this girl from Iowa play. Seriously, dude.
1: Yeah.
0: And I watched the game, and I remember telling you, man, this girl's unbelievable.
1: And I watched the game after that, yeah.
0: And over time, I've totally lost interest. And I understand why she complains all the time.
1: She does.
0: I do.
1: Yeah.
0: But it comes off as whiny, and it just makes it not enjoyable, so I just don't watch.
1: Right.
0: But I still think she's treated unfairly.
1: She's treated very unfairly, and anyway.
0: Yeah.
1: The WNBA. And again, I saw a comedian go, WNBA, yeah, everybody's going, yay. He said, okay, you got a team here? Name 2 players. Go. And they couldn't do it.
0: I want all the other teams.
1: Right.
0: Yeah. Oh, yeah. I've seen them do that in a number of cities.
1: Yeah.
0: They always have a hard time doing that.
1: Yeah. So anyway, we'll continue to follow this story. But her back's hurt real bad now, and so we'll see.
0: Well, we don't have time to get into all of this right now for my story, but I wanted to bring something into the show just for you.
1: Yeah.
0: And that was Representative Brandon Gill, one of your favorites from Texas.
1: Brandon Gill.
0: He was asking Gina Plata Nino, director of SNAP policy and advocacy for the Food Research and Action Center, about SNAP benefits because there's been the big disagreement. Well, just because you're on food stamps doesn't mean you can't get soda,
1: right?
0: And so he's got some questions for her.
3: A couple questions for you. Should SNAP dollars be spent on sodas?
4: The purpose of the SNAP program is to provide families to have food and beverages.
3: Should it be spent on sugary sodas?
4: I am happy to talk about hunger and nutrition, but not dictate what Americans should or should not eat or may have access to.
3: I'm asking if tax dollars should be used to pay for sodas.
4: taxpayers' money should be utilized to ensure that individuals have access to the food that they need to survive or maybe accessible to them.
3: Do they need sugary sodas to survive?
4: Some of them do, who do have low blood issues, who may
3: Is that right?
4: Do you think
3: they need Coca-Cola to survive? Do you think that's the most appropriate use of our tax dollars?
4: I am not a physician, but medical records and expertise
3: you were just citing the health needs, apparently, of the American people. So do the American people need Coca-Cola to survive?
4: I did not say that. I said then.
3: I'm asking you. I'm giving you the opportunity.
0: By the way, as we're a minute and a half or so in, it goes like this for 5 minutes. She doesn't really want to answer the question.
1: Well, no, because she can't.
0: No, she can't. No.
3: This is a common sense question. All of these have been common sense questions. I'm just asking you, is there nutritional value to sugary sodas?
0: But she's just staring at him, ticked.
3: It's a yes or no question.
4: I am not an expert. I would have to look at
0: that. Here we go. It goes on.
1: Oh, my God.
0: Incredible. How do you smuggle wine in your nether region? That with Nimrods of the News straight ahead.
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1: Back on Monday, there's Scott Robbins. 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
1: News update. A federal judge declared a mistrial for the dude accused of deliberately igniting the Palisades fire.
2: I don't get it, man. I don't get it.
1: Well, the jurors failed to reach a unanimous verdict.
2: How is that possible?
1: You find one nut, apparently. Jonathan Rinderknecht, is that how you say his name?
2: I think so.
1: He was the guy that was all obsessed with Luigi Mangione.
2: Oh, yeah.
1: It's like he's an inspiration.
2: Absolutely.
1: Unbelievable.
2: The Palisades fire.
1: Yes.
2: Trial. Unbelievable.
1: Yep. We'll have an update on that later. Got to get to Nimrod's now.
3: When the going gets tough.
4: Damn it, this is too hard.
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4: I love the poorly educated.
1: Whew. Nimrod's in the news. Wow. 48-year-old Monique McChiani was arrested last month for trespassing at a CVS in Michigan.
2: No.
1: Cops cuffed her, patted her down for weapons, told her to get inside the squad car, and she paused, said she couldn't get inside. So you don't have a choice. So she was like awkwardly maneuvering to get her way into the back seat. They saw her struggling, so they had her checked out by a corrections officer at the jail. It turns out Monique's limited range of motion was because she had a full bottle of wine in there.
2: No.
1: And not a mini bottle. You're talking, seriously, 12-inch, 2.5-pound typical bottle. Cupcake Vineyards, by the way. Usually the crappy reporting they don't tell you. Cops said she'd swiped it from the CVS, and it did have a screw top, so she would needed the wine opener to get into it. But, man, oh, man. Unbelievable.
2: That's, yeah.
1: Lucifer's Garden wine. And that's Nimrod's in the news.
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5: NBC News Radio. I'm Chris Caraccio. Former Trump National Security Advisor John Bolton has pleaded guilty to retaining national security information. U.S. Attorney for the District of Maryland, Kelly Hayes, spoke after Bolton entered his plea.
17: No one is above the law, and I hope that this prosecution sends a clear message that we will vigorously investigate and prosecute individuals who violate our national security laws.
5: The guilty plea is part of a plea deal that'll also see Bolton pay more than a $2 million fine. An illegal retention of sensitive national security documents conviction can carry a sentence of up to 60 months in prison. He's set to be sentenced in October. The death toll is expected to continue to rise as rescuers race against time to reach survivors of Wednesday's devastating earthquakes in Venezuela. Lisa Taylor has more.
18: International rescue teams are rushing to the South American nation where two powerful earthquakes killed hundreds of people and destroyed buildings in the city of Caracas and near the coast. Anna Vanessa was at the site of one of the quakes.
19: Firefighters are trying to look and hear anyone that might be alive under the concrete. This is one of the many sites around the city, and people are just desperate for information.
18: Thousands have been injured, and hundreds are believed to be trapped under the rubble.
5: Authorities say the death toll has now risen to almost 600. Health authorities across Europe are on high alert today as the continent faces a deadly heat wave. European nations are sizzling under a record-breaking ball of heat, which scientists say is the worst recorded for the continent. The heat has prompted cultural landmarks to close, as well as caused Paris police to ask organizers of major events to alter their plans. Amazon is raking in some serious cash this Prime Day. Adobe expects the e-commerce giant to make more than $26 billion over this four-day shopping spree. Tracking service Numerator says the average shopper this year is spending about $150 and are more focused on stocking up than purchasing luxury items. Prime Day is almost over. It ends at 11:59 p.m. Pacific. I'm Chris Caraccio, NBC News Radio.
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20: He fought the law and the law won. I'm Carson Evans. An Ashland man has been sentenced to probation after pleading guilty in a 2024 chase and struggle with a Missouri State Highway Patrol trooper. Troopers say 61-year-old Gregory Mackey sped off during a traffic stop on Highway 242, leading to a pursuit that topped 100 miles per hour before fleeing on foot. He was caught and originally faced five charges. Mackey pled guilty Thursday to aggravated DWI and resisting arrest and received 5 years supervised probation on each count. Columbia and Boone County health leaders are developing a new homelessness strategic plan. An ad hoc group has met twice and is finalizing a vision statement, focus group questions, and a list of stakeholders to interview. Public engagement will continue through the summer with data analysis in the fall and a report expected by year's end. The work runs alongside a housing continuum study that tracks local housing resources. Officials say the goal is a clearer picture of what services work, where gaps remain, and how to better coordinate support across agencies. Negotiations in the Senate continues as they work to assemble a new farm bill with several provisions important to Midwest producers still unsettled. Iowa Senator Chuck Grassley.
21: I'm disappointed this draft excludes language to address California's Proposition 12 and also doesn't allow permanent year-round sale of E15.
20: Grassley says the draft includes the Fertilizer Research Act and the Farmland Security Act, both closely watched across Missouri and neighboring states. The current farm bill, extended multiple times, is set to expire on September 30th. You're listening to news from CentralMoInfo.com. Kansas City soccer fans turned out in force for the Netherlands men's team, with an estimated 22,000 people joining the Orange Fan Walk yesterday. The march stretched from downtown Kansas City to the FIFA Fan Fest ahead of last night's World Cup match between the Netherlands and Tunisia at Arrowhead Stadium. And conservation crews say firefly activity is peaking this week, giving residents some of the brightest displays of the summer. Experts say warm evenings and recent rain have created ideal conditions, but the peak is expected to fade quickly. For news at CentralMoInfo.com, I'm Carson Evans.
0: July corn up 2 at 416 and 3 quarters, September up 1 at 425 and a quarter, December up 1 and a half at 444 and a half. July soybeans down 1 and a quarter at 1126 and a quarter, August down a half at 1136 and a half, November up a half at 1157 and a half. July Chicago wheat down 10 at 581, September down 9 at 592 and a half, December down 8 and a quarter at 610. August live cattle down 82 cents at 246.40, October down 115 at 239.47, December down 112 at 238.62. August feeder cattle down 375 at 369.55, September down 365 at 367.72, October down 357 at 364.77. July lean hogs are up 32 cents at 93.02. The Dow is down 26 points at 51,894. With this week, your markets, I'm Kaylin Lair on TFN, the Farm Net.
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1: The Markley Van Camp and Robbins Show. Jamie Markley, David Van Camp, he's out. He'll be back on Monday. There's Scott Robbins.
2: Yep.
1: Excuse me. Before we get into all the political news and other news out there, man, I'm reading through part of this. A new Senate report confirming the concerns about the COVID vaccine were legit.
2: Yes.
1: And media's not covering the story.
2: You know, it is interesting you say that. That is not hyperbole. No one is covering this story.
1: It does not seem to be so. I happen to see it at Real Clear Politics. I'm like, oh, this is interesting. The report titled Unmasked, How Biden Health Officials Purposely Turned a Blind Eye Toward COVID-19 Vaccine Safety Signals. And this stemmed from an April hearing that was chaired by Ron Johnson, Republican from Wisconsin. And it contains 11 million pages of documents on how the FDA and CDC covered up safety concerns about the vaccine. And, you know, the story goes on for a while, but it gets into the stats. And Ron Johnson noted this in an op-ed on X, that the vaccine safety system showed, you know, 1.6 million, more than that, worldwide adverse events and 39,099 deaths associated with the COVID-19 injection, with over 9,000 of the deaths occurring within 2 days of injection. And many of these could have been avoided, as they occurred well after federal health officials should have informed the public about the risks, but they didn't want to do it.
2: No.
1: And according to the report, an FDA vaccine safety leader, Peter Marks, ignored warnings that the algorithm they were using to analyze would mask or hide COVID-19 vaccine adverse event safety signals, which a lot of people were saying at the time. People are conspiracy right-wing nuts. All that stuff. And they talk about two individuals, Dr. Anna Zarfman, who worked on drug evaluation for the FDA, Dr. William McMuckle, chief statistician for Oracle. And in the algorithm, Dr. Zarfman identified dozens of statistically significant safety signals for adverse events. And definitely with COVID-19, the vaccine.
2: Mm-hmm.
1: But it says, instead of thanking her for bringing these important issues to their attention, FDA officials instead ordered her to cease and desist her research. So you got like a major cover-up going on here. And yet another story media completely ignores. Just like last week, a week ago, was Tulsi Gabbard releasing all the documents about Fauci and what he knew, how he lied to Congress, about the origins of COVID. Right. No one covers it. So in the end, well, it's more than half the country. You got to figure 70% of the country doesn't know about it. It's wild, man.
2: Didn't Rand Paul send him a I mean, notice that he's got to appear in front of Congress again, affidavit or whatever, I don't know, something.
1: We'll see.
2: But again, where's the pardon go? Because Biden pardoned these guys at the last minute.
1: But it was the auto pen.
2: On his way out.
1: He didn't sign it. It was the auto pen.
2: Well,
1: yeah. And they're still trying to figure out the legalities of that.
2: They kind of proved that, I guess, somehow. But
1: yeah,
2: it was, in fact, the auto pen. But the whole thing, I mean, we forget because it's been a long time now.
1: No.
2: I mean, the memories are short in the world we live in now. But the pain that this country went through and the damage that was done to children moving forward with remote learning.
1: All that. One of my best buddies' mom died.
2: Yes.
1: The funeral had to be... It was ridiculous.
2: Yes.
1: They couldn't have a proper funeral.
2: Yes.
1: Because of the protocols at the time. And that's just one of numerous stories like that.
2: Yes.
1: Couldn't visit somebody that was sick.
2: Yeah.
1: And then the kids, I mean, all of that stuff, I understand. But people should be held responsible for that.
2: Just terrible.
1: Yes.
2: I mean, this is unforgivable stuff. I mean, generationally speaking, we won't know quite the extent of the damage we did for years yet.
1: When you want to talk about kids, we'll switch gears. We'll just take care of this all at the same time.
2: Okay, fine.
1: The other thing that the media has really never paid attention to is all of the lost kids during the Biden administration.
2: No.
1: Through illegal immigration.
2: You're right.
1: And you probably heard bits and pieces of the hearing yesterday with Homeland Security Secretary Mark Wayne Mullen, and you had that purple-haired old nut.
2: And kook. Yeah.
1: You had DeLauro.
2: Yeah.
1: Rosa DeLauro, because they had their back and forth, and she was going back to Trump's first administration about children being taken away from parents and all that.
4: Again, it is my time. 3,900 children were separated from their family.
6: 450,000 kids were lost during the Biden administration.
4: Mr. Secretary,
6: you didn't say a word
4: Mr.
6: About
4: Secretary,
6: it.
4: Do not interrupt.
6: Don't you point your finger at me. Don't
4: I
6: be
4: will
6: a hypocrite.
4: Point my finger at you.
6: Don't you be a hypocrite
4: you.
6: Then. Then you be a threat.
4: And
6: then you should
4: kids.
6: Be as upset about the 450,000 kids
4: upset.
6: That were lost.
4: And
6: you didn't say a word about it.
22: Mr.
6: For 4 years, you never said a word.
22: Mr. Secretary.
4: Could you put him in his place?
22: Don't yell at
6: you
22: me.
6: Should
22: I'm
6: be put in your place.
1: Again, man, she always reminds me of the witch from Hansel and Gretel. It's terrified as a kid.
2: Yes. Wow,
1: anyway,
2: great.
1: I know. But, you know, a couple of clips that didn't get as much play was Mark Wayne Mullen talking about these kids.
6: When we stepped in here, we had 450,000 kids missing. 450,000 kids that were given to sponsors that weren't vetted. No home checks. No one was going by to see if they're where they're supposed to be. Not even knowing if they're in their same state. I'm not saying all of them had recovered. Some of them were where they were supposed to be. But we've had some horrific cases where there was a ring of several adults that were keeping kids in an underground bunker in a dungeon. And the most horrific things that I pray to God that you guys don't have to see, because it permanently changes you. The stuff that these adults put kids as young as 2 to as old as 12 through, you can't make a horror story that bad.
1: Yeah. So many people in the country don't know that this has actually happened or is still happening in our country. And then he talked about what frustrates him the most, and then we'll move on.
6: What frustrates me the most is that this was preventable, and no one can argue that. And we have perpetrators that are doing the most horrific things to kids. And as a father to 6 and 3 beautiful girls, when you see this, there's evil in the world. There's evil in the world. And we fed it. The Biden administration fed it for 4 years and took the innocence that's in our kids' eyes that we pray to God never has to deal with this. That innocent is permanently stolen. And we're trying to just restore some type of comfort to these young girls. But let me explain to you, young boys too. Unfortunately, we're seeing a rise of young boys being trafficked.
1: I remember what left media said about this. Again, right-wing conspiracy. Not happening. It's QAnon. It's just QAnon nuts. Not happening. It's evil. He's right, man.
2: It is evil, and this out of sight, out of mind stuff is beyond frustrating.
1: Oh, my gosh.
2: it didn't happen.
7: Yeah.
2: Sit down.
7: Yeah.
2: Okay. And to what end? I mean, to what end? Well, to what end was to divide, to get votes.
1: Yes.
2: To make sure that you were never, ever not going to lose your power.
1: Yes.
2: You were going to import this. And 100%. In order to do that, then, well, you got to take your losses too, you know.
1: Well, that's just part of doing business.
2: Yeah, yeah, it's the way it works. 450,000 kids. God.
1: Okay, so the Democratic establishment is under fire now from, well, the Marxists, the Democratic Socialists. And even people like, well, that Alyssa Slotkin from Michigan.
2: Oh, yeah.
1: She's saying, Hakeem's got to go.
2: Oh, yeah.
1: Or she said it in a nice way. And Wolf Blitzer, the old Wolfster on CNN, is playing this to Hakeem the Dream Jeffries. Rather comical.
2: Yeah.
8: I'm saying if people can't understand that the game has changed, I mean, this is you. This is, you're the sports guy. If people can't understand that the game has fundamentally changed and they can't adapt, then they need to let others lead.
1: Hmm.
9: So what do you say to Slotkin about that? Are you the right person to continue to lead the Democrats in the House? And if, in fact, the Democrats become the majority in the House, are you ready? You think you're likely to be elected Speaker?
23: Well, listen, what's in front of us right now is we got to do everything to take back control of the House of Representatives. That's actually the moment that we're in. And House Democrats have been very clear that we are going to continue to relentlessly focus on making our case to the American people,
1: drive down
23: the high cost of living, fix our broken health care system, and clean up corruption. I have no idea what Alyssa Slotkin was talking about.
1: Really?
2: Yeah, I do. I know what she's talking about.
1: You're saying you're done, dude.
2: Yeah. You're ineffective. Your leadership stinks.
1: Yes.
2: Yeah.
1: The Democratic Socialists are taking over. And all I can think about is that clip we had yesterday, and this was from a few years ago at a Democratic Socialist convention in California. People were like, was that real? Was that like a skit? I'm like, oh, no, that was real audio from this convention of the socialists, because they're all...
24: Quick point of privilege. Quick point of personal privilege.
8: Yes.
24: Guys, first of all, James Jackson, Sacramento, he, him. I just want to say, can we please keep the chatter to a minimum? I'm one of the people who's very, very prone to sensory overload. There's a lot of whispering and chatter going on. It's making it very difficult for me to focus. Please, can we just, I know it's, we're all fresh and ready to go, but can we please just keep the chatter to a minimum? It's affecting my ability to focus. Thank you.
8: Thank you, comrade. Okay.
1: The comrade thing, dude, you can't make this up. It's incredible.
2: Yeah, that's a goof, isn't it? Jeez.
1: Yeah, they're taking over the party, these people.
8: Is there a speaker against name chapter pronoun?
25: Point of personal privilege.
8: Yes.
2: The fat guy.
25: Please do not use gendered language to address everyone.
1: Oh, gosh.
24: Privilege once again. Quick point of privilege once again. Hi, James Jackson, Sacramento DSA.
1: You're still talking?
24: I have already asked people to be mindful of the chatter of their comrades who are sensitive to sensory overload.
1: It just went on and on.
2: Sensory overload.
1: Yeah, we didn't even get to the end of the clip, too. We can do it now if you want.
2: Yes.
26: A more difficult time navigating this space, and this space was not created with all of their needs in mind. So it's up to us to modify that space to make sure that everybody's able to move in the ways that they need to move. And additionally, with the noise issue, like avoid hissing, avoid waving banners, right? Because there's all sorts of things. If you don't know what to do, show up these, right? I'm sure there's lots
1: of jazz hands.
26: Can communicate
1: show them off.
26: To each other without needing to rely on
1: like
26: something
1: Tim Walz.
26: That's going to hurt somebody else.
1: Yeah.
26: We have quiet rooms that are available. There's
1: of course you
26: of
1: do.
26: Options of these, right? Please don't go in that space with anything that's like an aggressive scent, for instance, right? We don't want to...
1: Robbins, you go heavy on the cologne.
2: And aggressive scent.
1: You really go heavy. Lighten it up, buddy.
26: So we don't want to put people in stressful situations
1: yes,
26: that they don't
1: it's stressing me out.
26: To, right? And there are right-wing infiltrators who are trying to get in here, but it's going to be really
1: that
26: traumatic
1: Stetson
26: for people
1: cologne
26: not
1: you have on.
26: Making an affirmative
1: triggering me.
26: To de-escalate each other and de-escalate ourselves.
1: Okay, that's
26: right?
1: probably enough.
2: You know, and again, I really do have to take this back. Those people are going to take over?
1: That's right.
2: Take over what?
1: They are. They're taking over the Democratic Party.
2: God.
1: I know, man. You didn't think it could happen.
2: Quiet rooms.
1: Is the SAVE Act going to get passed?
2: I hope so.
1: There might be hope. That and the five stories we're watching today coming right up.

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5: Here's a look at your forecast. Slight chance of thunderstorms this afternoon. Otherwise, cloudy skies with a few peaks of sun. High temperatures reach up to 77. Cloudy skies expected tonight. Slight chance of thunderstorms. Lows dip down to about 64. Overcast skies tomorrow. Slight chance of thunderstorms. High temperatures reach up to 82. Dry and warmer Sunday and Monday with highs in the low 90s. I'm staff meteorologist Paul Trombley. Currently, it's 72 degrees.
6: July corn up 2 at 416 and 3 quarters, September up 1 at 425 and a quarter, December up 1 and a half at 444 and a half. July soybeans down 1 and a quarter at 1126 and a quarter, August down a half at 1136 and a half, November up a half at 1157 and a half. July Chicago wheat down 10 at 581, September down 9 at 592 and a half, December down 8 and a quarter at 610. August live cattle down 82 cents at 246.40, October down 115 at 239.47, December down 112 at 238.62. August feeder cattle down 375 at 369.55, September down 365 at 367.72, October down 357 at 364.77. July lean hogs are up 32 cents at 93.02. The Dow is down 26 points at 51,894. With this look at your markets, I'm Kaylin Lair on TFN The Farm Net.
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14: All right, then. The Markley Van Camp and Robbins Show. Jamie Markley, David Van Camp's out. He'll be back on Monday. There's Scott Robbins. 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
14: All right. News update. Federal judge declared a mistrial in the case against that dude, Jonathan Rindernecht, however you say his name, accused of intentionally starting the deadly Palisades fire after juries couldn't reach unanimous verdict.
15: Wow.
14: The split wasn't close.
15: It wasn't?
14: 10 jurors voted to acquit, while 2 voted to convict.
15: You're serious?
14: I'm serious.
15: What kind of case did they put on?
14: That will be talked about. Prosecutors say they're not backing down. Say they feel like they've got strong evidence and confirm the government plans to retry the case. Prosecutors allege the January 1st, 2025 fire killed 12 people and caused an estimated $35 to $45 billion in damage.
15: Unbelievable.
14: Yeah. All right, we got to get to Nimrod's in the news. Here you go.
16: When the going gets tough.
17: Damn it, this is too hard.
16: The dumb get dumber.
18: All right, Dean.
16: It's Nimrod's in the news on the Markley, Van Camp, and Robbins show.
19: I love the poorly educated.
14: All right. Nimrod's in the news in Florida. 40-year-old Cedric Booker arrested. 13 felony charges, most drug offenses. After a police investigation, they used an undercover informant to buy cocaine from Cedric on 3 occasions in recent months. So cops sent a SWAT team to his home, served a search warrant, and he confirmed, "Yes, I am a successful drug dealer. I sell drugs to various people throughout the country and throughout this city."
15: Wow, he's a syndicated drug dealer.
14: Well, okay, well, thank you.
15: Yeah.
14: They found $2,500 in cash, cocaine, heroin, amphetamines, firearm ammunition. Cedric's girlfriend there, too, but she said, "I had no idea he was a drug dealer."
15: Yeah, none whatsoever.
14: Nah. And that's Nimrod's in the news. I just liked it. Yeah, I'm a successful drug dealer.
15: Yeah, it's a success. Are you punishing me for my success?
14: Man. For the Friday Five. Well, it's the first weekend of summer. You said this yesterday. How about summer songs?
15: Yeah.
14: We've done it before. We re-ranked it. Yeah. It'd been a number of years. So it's the greatest songs with summer in the title. We go by how big of a song, hit-wise or iconic, 1 to 10. Does it stand the test of time, 1 to 10? How much do you personally like it, 1 to 10? And we have our list, and you say it's great.
15: Pretty good.
14: You said it was great.
15: Okay, it's great.
14: We'll see. 1-888-485-MVCR is the number, and
15: hey,
14: we'll kick it off
15: Scott
14: next.
15: Robbins of Markley, Van Camp, and Robbins. We did 11 until 2 on Information Radio. KWIX. 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
3: 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I'm Chris Caraccio.
18: The death toll is nearly 600 after Wednesday's devastating earthquakes in Venezuela. Rescue workers and civilians are racing against time to reach possible survivors buried beneath rubble. Officials say thousands were also injured when the back-to-back magnitude 7.2 and 7.5 quakes hit. The U.S. is rushing search and rescue teams and humanitarian supplies to the country. A mistrial has been declared in the case of the man accused of starting the fire that would become the Palisades Fire in California. First Assistant U.S. Attorney Bill Aseli immediately declared on social media that the case would be retried, saying the evidence against Jonathan Richterneck is strong. 10 jurors were set on a not guilty verdict. 2 were set on guilty. UN efforts to evacuate stranded ships and seafarers from the Strait of Hormuz are on hold after a cargo ship was struck by the Iranian military. Alistair D'Souza reports the U.S. is demanding free and unrestricted passage through the strait.
25: Iran's foreign ministry firing back today, arguing that the strait is not for anyone to dictate and that the governance of the strait belongs to Iran and Oman, as Tehran claims is outlined in the interim deal.
18: Iran wants ships to follow a Tehran-approved route, but vessels have been transiting via an alternative route close to Oman. The Singapore-flagged container ship was struck near the coast of Oman yesterday. No injuries were reported. The incident comes during this tenuous time in the new U.S.-Iran peace deal. Freedom of navigation in the strait is a key point in the U.S.-Iran memorandum of understanding, with the U.S. demanding Iran never charge tolls. A prosecutor in the case involving Charlie Kirk's suspected killer would be held in contempt of court. It stems from interviews Deputy Utah County Attorney Christopher Ballard gave to several media outlets. Judge Tony Graff said the public statements possessed a substantial likelihood of materially prejudicing the proceedings. I'm Chris Caraggio, NBC News Radio.
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1: A murder trial put on pause. I'm Carson Evans. The bench trial of David Kip Haiti, charged with second-degree murder in the July 2025 shooting death of Bailey Scott, paused yesterday after the defense asked for a recess. Attorneys said they needed more time to decide whether Haiti will testify after the judge ruled their planned witnesses were unnecessary. Earlier testimony included a neighbor who said Haiti had threatened her in the past. The trial is set to resume today. Rumors of a data center coming to Randolph County are drawing pushback from some residents. Moberly resident Teresa Cheney Friedley has started a petition with more than 100 signatures. She and others raised concerns at a recent city meeting, even as officials say no proposals or land sales for a data center exist. The Moberly Area Economic Development Corporation says projects on their website are not data center related. County and city officials also continue to describe the data center talk as a rumor. The U.S. military is back to requiring flu vaccines after hundreds of soldiers became ill this month. Mark Mayfield has that story.
26: Secretary of War Pete Hegseth declared back in April that the mandatory flu vaccine for military personnel would become optional under the Pentagon's new vaccine policy. On Wednesday, a Pentagon spokesman said exceptions have been approved for the Army, Navy, Air Force, and other branches of the military that would require flu vaccines for certain service members. The move comes after a flu outbreak at Joint Base San Antonio Lackland in Texas affected about 220 recruits. I'm Mark Mayfield.
1: You're listening to news from CentralMoInfo.com. The University of Missouri system has approved its fiscal year 2027 budget. Curators signed off on the $5.5 billion plan yesterday, which includes MU Healthcare's strategy to close 4 quick care clinics and cut 150 jobs. Curators also received an update on the Mizzou School of Medicine expansion in Springfield, expected to be finished in 2027. A former University of Missouri men's basketball player is headed to the NBA. Forward Mark Mitchell has signed with the Denver Nuggets as an undrafted free agent. Mitchell averaged 18.3 points per game for Mizzou this past season. And AAA reports Missouri gas prices slipped a few cents overnight, offering drivers a small break heading into the weekend. Analysts say demand remains steady, but supply levels are keeping prices from rising. For news at CentralMoInfo.com, I'm Carson Evans.
4: July, corn down 3/4 at 414, September down 1.5 at 422 3/4, December down 3/4 at 442 1/4. July soybeans down 1.5 at 1126, August down 3/4 at 1136 1/4, November down 3/4 at 1156 1/4. July Chicago wheat down 13 at 578, September down 12 at 589 1/2, December down 11 at 607 1/4. August live cattle down 135 at 245.87. October down 137 at 239.25. August feeder cattle down 347 at 369.82. September down 352 at 367.85. October down 337 at 364.97. July lean hogs are up 15 cents at 92.85. The Dow is down 6 points at 51,914. With the Secure Markets, I'm Kaylin Lair on TFN, the Farm Net.
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14: The Markley, Van Camp, and Robbins Show. Jamie Markley. David Van Camp is out. He'll be back on Monday, but he did vote on this list. There's Scott Robbins.
15: He did vote on this list.
14: The Friday Five. That's what it's time for. It's Friday. 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
14: First weekend of summer. So on the Friday Five, the greatest summer songs of all time. It's got to have summer in the title.
15: Yep.
14: The number 1-888-485-MBCR.
15: I like this list.
14: You said it. You said great list.
15: It is a great list. It's a great list. A lot of good songs. Really good songs.
14: Yes. Are you happy with what's in the five?
15: Yeah, I am.
14: I think there is a huge mistake.
15: I didn't vote for five, though, in my five.
14: I think even though David's not here, he may have, well, screwed it up.
15: I think it's his fault because I mean, I don't mind the song, but it's no way near my five.
14: All right. Again, 1-888-485-MBCR is the number. Woody up first today. Woody. Hey, Woody.
29: Hey, guys, love your show. You know, it used to be just the whimsical one-hit wonder by the Baja Man, but these days you really need to be concerned with the question, especially in Springfield, Ohio, who let the dogs out?
14: Always, Woody.
15: Yes, absolutely.
29: All right, my song from Bryan Adams, Summer of 69.
14: Oh, yeah.
16: Number two.
30: Oh, was it Summer of 69?
14: That could have been number one.
15: It was my number one.
14: It was your number one.
15: Yep.
14: It was my number two. It was very close. That's a great song.
15: Yeah.
14: That's Test the Timer.
15: Oh, gosh. Yeah.
14: You had to play that on Top 40 Radio.
15: Lots.
14: Did you enjoy it?
15: Yeah. Yeah, I liked it.
14: Because as a rock and roll kid, you had to play a lot of crappy music on Top 40. It had to be like an oasis for you.
15: The variety of music, yes.
14: Some guitars or something. That's nice.
15: Yeah, it was Bryan Adams, you know?
14: Yes.
15: It was also really short, that song. It's like 3 minutes and 9 seconds, if I recall.
14: Yeah, it was under 3:30.
15: Yeah.
14: Yeah. And, man, you hear it still everywhere.
15: Oh, gosh, yeah. It never went away.
14: No doubt. All right, next up, Josh. Where are you calling from, Josh?
6: Mill City.
14: Thanks for checking in, man. Appreciate it.
6: Yeah. Love the show, guys. You guys do awesome. Thanks for doing
15: it.
14: Thanks, man. Oh, thank you, Josh. What are you thinking for a summer song?
6: I'm thinking number 5 on my favorite Van Halen album of all time, 5150 Summer Nights.
15: What a really good song.
14: Great song, Josh. Yes. I would have loved for that to be in the 5. It's just fun.
15: All kinds of guitar stuff going on there.
14: Oh my gosh, yeah. Oh yeah.
7: It's fun.
15: I think it's fun too.
14: Yeah.
15: I like that album a lot too. Song to song, I like that album.
14: I like parts of it.
15: Yeah.
14: Not all of it, but parts of it.
15: I know you're more inclined to like the Dave era.
14: Yeah, but I like some Van Hagar stuff too. You know? Mm-hmm. Okay, who's next? Don in Oregon. Hello, Don.
8: Hey, how you guys doing?
14: Doing great. Thanks for checking in, man. Always good to hear from you.
8: Yeah, great show. I listen every day.
15: Oh,
8: how about the late, great Janis Joplin with Summertime?
14: Oh, yeah.
8: Summertime. Love that song.
14: There you
15: go, man.
14: You're a big fan.
15: I like Janis.
14: Yeah. I know David likes that song a lot, too. Yeah. Oh, Scoot's checking in.
15: He is?
14: Yes.
15: Okay.
14: Always good to talk to Scoot.
15: Hey, Scoot.
14: Scoot, did you make it?
15: What, are we on delay today? What's going on?
14: A little bit.
15: Okay.
14: Okay, we got to go. Oh, we lost Scoot.
15: We lost Scoot? Oh, no.
14: Or he lost us, one of the two.
15: Oh, dude.
14: You want two? Do you want Don in Arizona?
15: Yeah, hi, Don.
9: Hey, how you doing, fellas? Actually, I'm not in Arizona. I'm watching the snively rain up in Washington today.
15: Ah, Washington, Arizona, you know.
14: You're all over the place.
15: Yeah. Phoenix, Arizona, all the way to Tacoma.
9: Well, yeah. Well, just call me Skitter Dump Don, but anyway.
15: Okay, there you go, buddy.
9: Anyway, what I wanted to say was Summer Breeze by Seals and Croft takes me back to a time before I turned my liver into an 8-pound prune.
14: Number 4. Summer Breeze makes me feel fine. Scott Robbins is a huge fan of this song.
15: It's a really good song.
14: Oh, you can go ahead and sing it out. People love it.

0: That's fun.
1: Oh, yeah.
0: Really good. All right, we got number two. We got three, four, and five. Still looking for number one for summer songs. John in Connecticut checking in. John, always good to hear from you, man. How are you?
2: Hello, comrade Jamie. Hello, comrade Scott.
3: Hey, comrade John. Oh, man.
0: Nice reference.
2: I'm sorry, living here in Connecticut, for a small drive-through state, we really push above our weight in terms of socialism.
3: So, yeah, well, yes,
0: kids do. Yeah.
2: Anyway, happy August, happy summer, and I am shocked that this was still available when I got in, but I'm going with the Who. Summertime Blues.
0: Yeah, yes. Summertime Blues. And Blue Cheer, too.
3: And you know who else covered this?
0: Who?
3: Rush. It was on their Feedback album. It was a...
0: Do they do it well?
3: Five-song EP of just their favorite songs. Yeah.
0: I vaguely remember that.
3: Louder than this one, but it was very loud. Yeah.
0: Well done. All right, we're still looking for number one. Songs with Summer in the title. The number is 1-888-485-MVCR. Again, 1-888-485-MVCR. What is number one? We will find out in just a few right here.
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0: so many memories in that song, man, a lot of people.
1: Great song.
0: Yeah. You got Skinner, you got Warren Zevon, and Northern Michigan. Yeah. It could have gone to Bryan Adams. Kid Rock, who was very tight. Man, is that fun. All right, do we have time for one more? Well, there's honorable mentions that we always try to get in.
1: Yeah.
0: Of stuff that we just didn't have time to play yet. And I don't know, you tell me. I don't think you played this at Top 40. Sausalito Summer Night from Diesel.
1: We might have, just because it was a Midwestern hit.
0: Which is weird, isn't it?
1: Yeah.
0: Like, West Coast hit, you would understand. But yeah, I knew a lot of people that absolutely loved that song.
1: Oh, yeah.
0: And another one that could have made the five.
1: Oh, God, it's a great song, too.
0: Oh, yeah! Sly and the Family Stone. This is the Barkley Van Camp and Robin Show.
1: I like that part of the song.
0: Yeah, it's really good. You know another song that you really like a lot?
1: I do like this song. This is just a cool, laid-back jam.
0: From War.
1: Yeah, War. My time of year.
0: Yeah.
1: It goes all the things that he did when he was a kid through the summers.
0: Mm-hmm.
1: And riding the bikes and playing, you know, pool and all that. Yeah.
0: Another one.
1: Like this, too.
0: The Motels.
1: Talking about No Test of Time.
0: No. I like that song.
1: I do too. I like Only the Lonely. I like
0: the good hits. Yeah. All right. We got to get to your news update and the Scott Robbins trifecta all coming up right here.
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16: Here's a look at your forecast. Daytime highs approaching 77 this afternoon under overcast skies with a chance of thunderstorms. Cloudy skies expected with fog in spots tonight.
17: Slight chance of thunderstorms. Lows level off around 65. High temperatures reach up to 82 with fog in spots early tomorrow. Overcast skies. Upper 80s Sunday. Low 90s Monday. I'm staff meteorologist Paul Trombley. Right now, 73.
18: I lost my 19-year-old son Johnny to suicide after he became psychotic from using marijuana, vapes, and dabs. He experienced cannabis-induced psychosis and thought the mob and the FBI were after him. Dabs are products with concentrated, high-potency THC, the chemical in marijuana that gives users the high feeling. One hit on a dab pen today is the same as smoking 50 old-fashioned joints back in the day. 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
20: Let's take a look at the closing settlement report. July corn down 3 at 411 and 3 quarters. September down 3.5 at 420 and 3 quarters. December down 2 and 3 quarters at 440 and a quarter. July soybeans down 3.5 at 1124. August down 2.5 at 1134.5. November down 2.25 at 1154 and 3 quarters. July Chicago wheat down 13 and 3 quarters at 577 and a quarter. September down 12 and 3 quarters at 588 and 3 quarters. December down 12 at 606 and a quarter. August live cattle down 140 at 245.82. October down 142 at 239.20. August feeder cattle down 345 at 369.85. September down 370 at 367.67. October down 375 at 364.60. July lean hogs are up 22 cents. At $92.92. With this look at your closing settlement report, I'm Kaylin Lair on TFN The Farm Net.
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0: All right. The Markley Van Camp and Robbins Show. I'm Jamie Markley. David Van Camp's out today, back on Monday. There's Scott Robbins. Okay, a few updates to get to. Well, I just happened to see this. We talked about it a couple of times, but it is definitely on. And Reuters is reporting that FIFA has given the green light for the rainbow flags at the Egypt versus Iran World Cup clash.
1: Oh, boy.
0: What?
1: Well, I don't. Those are two countries that aren't exactly welcoming.
0: You mean to the
1: homosexuals? Yes.
0: Yes.
1: Mm-hmm.
0: Do you want me to read it right from Reuters?
1: You sure can.
0: They're allowed to bring rainbow flags when Egypt face Iran in Seattle's designated pride match at the World Cup, FIFA said, echoing comments from local organizers that the symbol is one of human rights despite protests from the two competing countries. Friday's Group G game during Pride weekend was branded the Pride Match by Seattle's local organizing committee before December's draw selected the two Muslim-majority countries where homosexuality is criminalized. Some people in America don't realize that. Criminalized.
1: Great. Oh, yeah.
0: Egypt and Iran objected after the draw, with Egypt's Football Association saying such events clash with its cultural and religious values.
1: They're going to wear the rainbow socks they're given.
0: I don't know if they do the socks.
1: Yeah, I'm not sure.
0: Like the Giants hat on the hats.
1: Yeah.
0: I'm not quite sure.
1: Yeah.
0: On Wednesday, The Athletic, pretty far left, cited the Iranian Football Federation as saying, no ceremonies or promotional activities associated with this movement should be present inside the stadium.
1: Yeah. Or what?
0: FIFA, however, said the World Cup is, quote, an inclusive event that welcomes people from all backgrounds. I don't think they did say no one can enter. It's that it's the pride match. But anyway, and that rainbow flags are allowed in the stadium.
1: Okay. You're going to see a lot of them then.
0: Think there's going to be any incidents?
1: Well, you know, maybe there won't be as many if they're fans of the two teams. They certainly wouldn't carry a pride flag in, would they?
0: No.
1: I wouldn't think so.
0: Wouldn't think so. It's criminal activity, isn't it?
1: Yeah. But to make a statement, they'll be very visible, I'm sure.
0: Patty Hearn, executive director of Seattle Pride, welcomed FIFA's position, telling Reuters that it's a human rights flag, and that's why it's allowed in the stadium. Hmm. Always change the verbiage.
1: Well, Iran's known for their human rights.
0: Of course.
1: Yeah.
0: Mm-hmm. Mm-hmm. Yeah, thinking people can fly, perhaps.
1: That's right.
0: Off a building.
1: Well, you know.
0: Hmm. Yeah, and then it just goes on from there. Bukta Gisar, DEI director at the Port of Seattle, who described herself as an Iranian-American lesbian, echoed Hearn's comments, saying, yeah, it should be allowed, and blah, blah, blah, and there you go.
1: Iranian-American lesbian.
0: Yes.
1: Hmm. Okay, you don't hear that term very often.
0: No.
1: No.
0: They're an open-tent sort of group there, Scott.
1: Uh-huh.
0: By the way, that is the new talking point from the Democratic Party, with the Democratic Socialists taking over.
1: Oh, I heard that. So now they're saying, well, yeah, well, we got these people here, and because we include everyone.
0: Yeah.

0: And I've got the evidence, and he's allegedly buried it somewhere and is going to tell them where it is at some point in time, this evidence he has.
1: Okay.
0: The cell phone evidence he claims he has.
1: Do you believe that?
0: I don't know what to believe anymore. Honestly, I don't. No, not really, I guess.
1: I don't. But we'll see.
0: But that's the first time I've heard of this.
1: Yeah.
0: He said the pictures that were taken, some of the last pictures that were taken of her, and there's, he said, attached with this is names, addresses, and age of these people that allegedly took her.
1: Okay.
0: So we'll see where this one goes. But I hadn't heard anything about it for a long time.
1: No, it's just been the last few days.
0: Yeah.
2: Now, on with the countdown.
1: Scott Robbins, trifecta, top three of the day, and now number
2: two.
0: I read this story and I thought, holy cow, did you go to camp when you were a kid, by the way? A
1: couple of camps, yeah.
0: I never went to camp. I don't know other kids who did. But
1: like middle school?
0: New York City, it's a big deal to get your kids into summer camps because the parents are working and usually have aftercare programs.
1: Got it.
0: You don't have that in the summer. But now they're looking at some of the price tags. This is ridiculous. These parents, one woman has three children, $33,000.
1: What?
0: Yeah, 10 grand a kid. To get into this two-week summer camp.
1: Oh, my goodness.
0: 10 grand a kid. They're saying, well, this is preposterous, but it's New York. That's, you know, they charge whatever they want to charge, and they're getting it, apparently. I just can't imagine what that is.
1: It is 2 weeks, I guess. I mean, if it was $5,000 for 1 week, it would seem pretty expensive, but not one, crazy, I guess.
0: One parent is saying they're paying individually $28,000 for one kid to send them to a camp. That's a lot. I would.
1: And Mom Donnie's saying it should be free, right?
0: Oh, he'd love for it to be free.
1: I'm sure.
0: Yeah.
1: Yes.
0: Yeah, I would just say.
1: Probably is coming in with that.
0: I would just say, we're going to turn the TV on and have the refrigerator stocked. I'll be home in 5 hours.
3: The countdown doesn't stop till we reach the
0: Don't
3: top.
0: Don't start any fires or call anybody, okay?
1: The Scott Robbins trifecta, top three of the day.
2: And finally, one.
0: Los Angeles Mayor Karen Bass is freaking out, quaking a little bit in her boots. So many socialites are doing well. And she may not, in fact, be one of them. Now, here's the problem she's running into. She knows she's got a full-blooded socialist running against her.
1: Right.
0: You know? And now that Spencer Press is not involved in the race, everybody's sort of jockeying for his supporters, and they're sure as hell not going to vote for the socialist, are they? I wouldn't think so, anyway.
1: I wouldn't think so.
0: I would say if anybody's going to benefit, it'll be Karen Bass, but she's not taking it for granted. She's hired the firm that ran the Biden-Harris campaign to run her campaign.
1: No way.
0: Yes. I'm like, what are you doing?
1: That was Biden-Harris, a terribly run campaign.
0: It was a horribly run campaign. But she's got them in there now. She's replaced a team of professionals that worked with Barack Obama and one that worked for Kamala Harris. Sketch which one they took. The one that works for Kamala Harris.
1: Wow.
2: And there you have it.
1: Scott Robbins trifecta. 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
0: I got a sponsorship now, huh? That's nice.
1: Yes.
0: Oh, appreciate that.
1: Either that or the five was sponsored earlier and we missed it. I'm not quite sure. Scott, yes, heck yes,
0: don't
1: they are sponsoring
0: don't burst
1: the trifecta.
0: My bubble.
1: They said we want a piece of that Scott Robbins action.
0: That's right.
1: That's exactly right.
0: The award winning, yeah.
1: Hey, if you're going to try to go Dukes of Hazzard with your car, you got to make sure you can clear it all the way. Oh. Nimrod's in the news and a news update on the way.
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1: The Mark McMahon Camp and Robin Show. Jamie Markley. David Van Camp is out. He's back on Monday. There's Scott Robbins. David and Scott. Well, and me too, sometimes actually. Sweat. Middle of the night,
0: yeah,
1: sleeping. 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
1: So, news update. The Trumpster is speaking at the Faith and Freedom Coalition Conference. And he has a message for Senate Leader Thune.
0: I bet he does.
1: And the Senate GOP. You know, they're on vacation till July 13th.
0: Yeah, I know.
1: So they work hard for the American people.
0: Yeah, can't get the damn bill passed.
1: Yeah, this is his message.
2: And now we have to pass the Save America Act to protect our sacred American elections. Have to pass. Hard to believe, right? Hard to believe that we even have to fight for this. We have to fight for everything. Nothing comes easy. Nothing. All voters must show photo ID. Not so bad, right? All voters must provide proof of citizenship. Is that so hard? And you're fighting the Democrats and a few Republicans who are doing a tremendous disservice to this country. We have a few Republicans that are fighting it. Lisa Murkowski of Alaska. You should call her and tell her to get on the ball. She'll never win another election, I can tell you. She has got to get, she's got to vote. It's called the Save America Act. It's voter ID, ideally photo ID, right?
1: It goes on from there. Just,
0: man, he's put them on notice.
1: Yes.
0: Yep.
1: I mean, it's just common sense.
0: I don't understand what the foot dragging is all about, though. I really don't.
1: Well, the message has got to be made clear. Because you're like a lot of people. I just don't understand it at all.
0: I get it. I mean, I know there's some hesitation there.
1: Well, it's just not going to really do anything.
0: Voting blocks, yeah.
1: But still. All right, we got to get to Nimrods. Here we go.
3: When the going gets tough.
4: Damn it, this is too hard.
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4: I love the poorly educated.
1: All right. Nimrods in the News. We go to Fresno, California. For a 19-year-old in his car, he's driving on Goldenrod Avenue, north of Belmont in Fresno. And he's like, I think I can make it over this canal. Going Dukes of Hazzard style.
0: Oh, no.
1: Just good old boys, never meaning no harm, Scott. Got to risk it for the biscuit, don't you?
0: He didn't make it, did he?
1: He did make it.
0: Oh, my gosh, really?
1: Made it over the canal.
0: Wow.
1: That's the good news. Bad news, he crashed into the opposite embankment.
0: Yeah.
1: And then rolled end over end. He did walk away. I mean, if he's really maimed, I wouldn't include it in Nimrod.
0: How's the General Lee? Is it going
1: to
0: be okay?
1: Yeah, it looks totaled to me.
0: Oh, no.
1: Oh, it's totaled for sure. Yes. And that's Nimrod's in the News.
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11: NBC News Radio. I'm Chris Caraccio. Marine traffic is continuing to trickle through the Strait of Hormuz despite an attack on a ship in the vital waterway yesterday. Iran warned for ships to follow a Tehran-approved route, but vessels have been transiting through an alternative route close to Oman. The UN's maritime agency coordinated the alternative route and planned to evacuate 11,000 sailors, but suspended the operation after the vessel was attacked. The trial for the man accused of starting the fire that would become the Palisades Fire in California ended without a verdict. The judge in the case declared a mistrial this morning after the jury said it couldn't come to a decision. 10 jurors were set on a not guilty verdict, with 2 set on guilty. The death toll in Venezuela has climbed to more than 900 after Wednesday's devastating earthquakes. Rescue workers and civilians are racing against time to reach possible survivors buried beneath rubble. Government officials said more than 3,300 others were also injured when the back-to-back magnitude 7.2 and 7.5 quakes hit. Tennis champion Chris Evert says her ovarian cancer has returned for a third time. NBC's Ann Thompson reports the 18-time Grand Slam winner was previously diagnosed with ovarian cancer in 2021 and 2023 and beat the disease both times.
12: Now 71, the tennis legend posting that CT and PET scans this past weekend found the cancer. She underwent surgery as the first step in her treatment and recovery and will begin chemotherapy in the coming weeks.
11: The Hall of Famer adds she is stepping away from ESPN's Wimbledon coverage and other professional commitments during treatment. The announcement comes as Netflix releases its documentary Chris and Martina, The Final Set. The giraffe that triggered a huge search after wandering away from her Texas Hill Country home has been found. The Real County Sheriff said it was a helicopter crew that found her grazing on a neighboring ranch. The giraffe's owner says they hope to have her back home this weekend and still doesn't know how she got out. I'm Chris Caraccio, NBC News Radio.
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5: An undercover officer catches an alleged child predator. I'm Carson Evans. A man was arrested Monday after deputies say he contacted an undercover officer posing as a 16-year-old girl on an online platform. Investigators say the suspect arranged a meeting at a local business on June 22nd. Deputies arrested 30-year-old Rafat Hassan Aperba, who allegedly admitted he planned to pay for illegal sex acts. He's charged with felony child enticement and is being held without bond. A woman charged in the death of 16-year-old Kayla Huff appeared in court Wednesday for an arraignment in Randolph County. Prosecutors say 20-year-old Elena Mason pled not guilty and requested a change of venue to Howard County. The judge ruled pretrial hearings will remain in Randolph County. Mason and 4 other suspects remain held at the Randolph County Jail in the homicide case. A group of Missouri House members is asking Governor Mike Kehoe to call a special session on large-scale data centers. Lawmakers say residents statewide are concerned about strain on power, water, roads, and quality of life. The request, led by a senior House committee vice chair, was signed by at least 15 representatives. Kehoe will decide whether to call a special session. 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A Moberly man is facing felony drug charges after deputies say they found meth during a late-night traffic stop. Randolph County deputies arrested Lyle D. Harris on June 23rd. Investigators say Harris was stopped for a license plate light violation, and a search turned up two bags of meth totaling about 10 grams, along with drug paraphernalia. A woman told police she received violent text threats from her ex-partner, including messages referencing a shotgun. She reported the harassment at the Moberly Police Department on May 21st. Court records showed Jonathan Bryce Pritchett of Jefferson City is charged with felony first-degree harassment. Officers say he later admitted sending the messages while drunk. The case is pending in Randolph County. And a Boone County man has been sentenced to 15 years for a 2024 crash that killed Christina Mayfield. Prosecutors say 46-year-old Matthew Schilling of Roachport failed to slow down on Business Loop 70 and hit a motorcycle, throwing both riders. A jury convicted Schilling of involuntary manslaughter, assault, armed criminal action, and driving while revoked. A judge ordered the sentences to run consecutively. For news at CentralMoInfo.com, I'm Carson Evans.
14: Let's take a look at the closing settlement report. July corn down 3 at 411 and 3 quarters. September down 3 and a half at 420 and 3 quarters. December down 2 and 3 quarters at 440 and a quarter. July soybeans down 3 and a half at 1124. August down 2 and a half at 1134 and a half. November down 2 and a quarter at 1154 and 3 quarters. July Chicago wheat down 13 and 3 quarters at 577 and a quarter. September down 12 and 3 quarters at 588 and 3 quarters. December down 12 at 606 and a quarter. August live cattle down 140 at 245.82. October down 142 at 239.20. August feeder cattle down 345 at 369.85. September down 370 at 367.67. October down 375 at 364.60. July lean hogs are up 22 cents at 92.92. With this Look Your Closing Center report, I'm Kaylin Lair on TFN, the Farm Net.

0: 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John Feinstein is a sports writer of 42 books, 23 of them New York Times bestsellers. His first book, about Bobby Knight and the Indiana Hoosiers, A Season on the Brink, is the best-selling sports book of all time. He's also the friend of Duke University's legendary basketball coach, Mike Krzyzewski, otherwise known as Coach K, who won 5 national titles at Duke and 3 consecutive gold medals as the head coach of the U.S. men's Olympic basketball team. John's here to tell the story of how that almost didn't happen.
1: I actually first met Mike Krzyzewski and Jim Valvano on the same day when I was a senior in college. Duke was playing Connecticut in New York City at Madison Square Garden. Duke was bad in those days. People refused to believe that Duke was ever bad in basketball, but they were bad. In fact, the Duke-UConn game was the first game of the Garden doubleheader. The feature game was Fordham and Rutgers. That's how different times were. And I flew into New York, which was my hometown, with Bill Foster, who was then Duke's coach, Tom Mickle, who was Duke's sports information director, and Tate Armstrong, who was the star of the team who had played on the 1976 Olympic team for Dean Smith. And there was a media lunch every Tuesday in those days in New York for the New York basketball coaches. And Jim Valvano was coaching at Iona, and Mike Krzyzewski was coaching at Army, his alma mater, where he had played for Bob Knight. And when the lunch was over, Valvano came over to see Bill Foster because he played for him at Rutgers. And he brought along with him Krzyzewski and Tom Penders, who was then the coach at Columbia, who would go on to win 648 games in his career. And as we were talking, I mentioned to Krzyzewski that I had seen his greatest game in the 1969 NIT when I was a kid in New York, when Army had upset South Carolina and he had guarded John Roach, South Carolina's All-American, the whole game and held him to 11 points. So that sort of got us off to a good start, although we did vehemently disagree on the subject of the Cubs and Mets. He's a Chicago kid, Cubs fan. I obviously New York kid, Mets fan. But after I got to the Washington Post a year later, I kept in touch with both Krzyzewski and Valvano. So I knew them both when they were hired respectively at Duke and at North Carolina State in 1980. And by then I was covering ACC basketball for the Washington Post. And so I dealt with them a lot. And I think it's fair to say I became close to both of them. Years later, I wrote a book called The Legends Club, which was about Krzyzewski, Valvano, and Dean Smith, all of whom I was fortunate enough to deal with quite a bit in the 1980s when they were coaching against each other in the Research Triangle in North Carolina. And Valvano, of course, was a rocket. His team won the national championship in 1983, the famous Survive and Advance team, the championship ending with Lorenzo Charles's dunk off of what Derek Wittenberg still insists was a pass. And so Valvano, because of his personality, because of his success, was a huge star. Krzyzewski, not so much. He used to joke about how he had to follow Valvano at ACC media days. Jim would get up, do 20 minutes of stand-up, leave everybody on the floor, and then Mike would follow and talk about the battle for the center position between Mike Tissot and Alan Williams, which didn't exactly rock the room. So Krzyzewski's first recruiting class was the bust. They finished second for a bunch of very good players, the most notable being Chris Mullen, who went to St. John's. But then the second year, they had a better recruiting class, a very good recruiting class, in fact. But that in Mike's third season, 1983, the team was divided, seniors and freshmen resenting one another. They lost a game early in the season to Wagner at home. And the drum beats were getting louder, that the alumni thought that Krzyzewski was a bad hire. And you have to go back. The two real heroes of this story, other than Mike, are Tom Butters, the athletic director, and Steve Vasendek, who was the number two guy in the athletic department, who had been a star at Duke in the 1960s under Vic Bubas, played on Final Four teams there. And it was Vasendek who first brought Krzyzewski to Butters' attention. Butters knew that Bill Foster was going to leave for South Carolina at the end of the 1980 season, and he put Vasendek in charge of the coaching search because Vasendek was a basketball player. And there were a bunch of names that were out there. Bob Weltlich was at Mississippi. Bob Knight was pushing him hard. Weltlich had played, coached under Knight, as had Krzyzewski, of course. Bob Wenzel was Bill Foster's number one assistant and helped build the program. People forget that the year Foster left, Duke lost in the Elite Eight. They were good, but most of their key players graduated off that team. Not all, but most. And there was a guy named Paul Webb who had great success at Old Dominion. In fact, the day that Duke hired its new coach, the Durham Morning Herald had a story saying that the new Duke coach's last name would start with a W, Wenzel, Webb, or Weltlich. But Vucendak had met Krzyzewski when Krzyzewski was coaching at Army. He was living in Annapolis, went and spent some time with him as he was preparing for a Navy game, Army-Navy game, and was blown away by him. He was very young, but very much in command of his team and was clearly, in Steve's opinion, a great defensive coach. So he brought Krzyzewski's name to Butters. Butters had never heard of him, literally had never heard of him. And he said, okay, what was his record in Army this year? And Vucendak went 9-17. And Butters, I can't hire a coach at Duke who was just 9-17 in Army. Vucendak convinced him to meet Krzyzewski. And he did twice and was blown away by him and said to Vucendak at one point, I think this is the next great coach. And Steve said, good, hire him. He said, I can't hire a coach from Army with a 9-17 record.
0: And that is indeed true. 9-17 at Army isn't exactly what you want to bring to an ACC program that had just gotten to the Elite Eight. True, they were losing many of those star players who got them to the Elite Eight. But my goodness, 9-17 from Army. No powerhouse when it comes to NCAA basketball, that's for sure. When we come back, more of this remarkable story of how Coach K's career almost didn't come to be here on Our American Stories.

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0: But he couldn't bring himself to pull the trigger on a coach from Army with a 9-17 record. Let's return to a friend of Coach K's and sports writer of 23 New York Times bestsellers, including the one he wrote about Coach K, The Legends Club. Here's John Feinstein.
14: Butters did hire Krzyzewski, and in fact, he shocked the basketball world. It was completely unexpected. As I said, he'd been 9-17 at Army, and Knight, interestingly, was pushing Weltlich for the job. Butters had spoken to Knight about who he should hire, and Knight had told him Weltlich. And Butters said, well, what about Mike Krzyzewski? Because Steve Vasendek had brought him up. And Knight said, well, I don't think this is the time for Mike, but he's got all of my good qualities and none of my bad, which was a very accurate statement, as it turned out. But the other thing is that when Krzyzewski got the job, he literally had to spell his name for the media at his opening press conference. And he said that one of his goals as a coach was for his players to be able to spell his name by the time they graduated. Of course, this is in the days when players did actually graduate. The next day, the student newspaper at Duke, the Chronicle, which is where I started my career, had a headline that said, "Not a typo, Krzyzewski." And most people had not heard of the guy. I mean, basketball junkies like me had heard of him and knew him, but nobody in the ACC had any idea who he was. And again, it took a lot of guts for Tom Butters to hire him at that moment. And in fact, after Krzyzewski's third year, when Butters didn't fire him, he got death threats, literally, from boosters. And in fact, I met with him, Tom Butters, when I was working on my book, The Legends Club, on Krzyzewski, Jim Valvano, and Dean Smith. And he brought with him a box. And in the box were letters. And one stack of the letters were from boosters in 1980, written in 1983, 1984, saying, "Fire him or I will never give another dollar to Duke." In the second stack of the letters were letters sent in 1990, after Duke had turned it around and Krzyzewski had become a star, and he was offered the Boston Celtics job by none other than Red Auerbach. And the letters were from essentially the same group who had written in 1983, 84, saying, "Get rid of this guy," saying, "Whatever you have to do, whatever you have to pay him, do not let him leave." And fortunately for Duke, it wasn't about the money. Mike felt he hadn't won a national championship yet. And so even though he'd grown up as a Celtics fan and worshipped Red Auerbach, he said the job's not done yet, and turned it down, and of course won his first national title the next year. And that's how much it turned around. When Mike was offered the Lakers job in 2004, he was offered $40 million for 5 years. And he wasn't going to take it, but he had to give it some thought, given the money, and it was the Lakers. And he called Butters, and he said, "What do you think, Tom?" And he said, "I think you should give me a 10% finder's fee if you take the job." And Mike said, "Okay, I'll send you $4,000, because his first year salary was $40,000. And so they flailed for 3 years. And in 1983, Mike's third year, they lost their last game of the season, 109-66 to Virginia in the ACC tournament, Ralph Sampson. If you walk up to Mike Krzyzewski right now and say, "What was the score of the game against Virginia in the ACC tournament in 1983? He can tell you what it was in an instant. He's never forgotten. And the fourth game that night, first night of the ACC tournament, was Georgia Tech and Maryland, and I was the Maryland beat writer for the Post. And Bobby Dwyer, who was Mike's number one assistant at the time, who'd come with him from Army, came into the Omni, the old arena there, which is now long gone, and found me and Keith Drum, who was the sports editor of the Durham Morning Herald at the time and was probably the only member of the North Carolina media who hadn't attacked Krzyzewski and hadn't called for him to be fired. North Carolina media, then as now, is made up largely of North Carolina graduates. The school has a great journalism school, and many, if not most, stay in the state. Keith had also gone to North Carolina, but he liked Krzyzewski, liked and respected Dean Smith too, but he liked Krzyzewski and thought he was going to be a great coach someday. Keith ended up being an NBA scout, so his level of understanding of basketball was different than most sports writers. So Dwyer came to the press table where Keith and I were sitting and said, "When this game is over, you both need to come with me back to our hotel." And we said, "Why?" And he said, "Because Mickey, Mike's wife, is in the room crying because she's convinced they're going to get fired. All the alumni and boosters have Tom Butters backed up against the wall in the lobby, demanding that he fire Krzyzewski immediately. And Mike is pacing around trying to figure out who to kill first, because he's so angry with everybody." And so when the game was over, Keith and I, it was after midnight by then, got in a car with Bobby, and we drove to the perimeter of Atlanta where Duke was staying, and went to the hotel, and it was pouring down rain. And we drove to a Denny's nearby. It was Mike, it was Bobby, Keith, me, Tom Mickle, the sports information director, Keith's wife, Barbie, and Johnny Moore, who was Tom Mickle's assistant. And we walked into the Denny's, we sat down, and they gave us water. And by now it's 2 a.m. And Tom Mickle held up his glass and said, "Here's to forgetting tonight." And Krzyzewski held up his glass and said, "Here's to never blanking forgetting tonight." Blanking's one of his favorite words, for the record. And so we didn't laugh because he was dead serious. And then the discussion went on, and Dwyer mentioned that Tom Sheehy, who had verbally committed to Virginia, very good player, might be thinking twice about that commitment, and maybe they could get back involved and try to recruit Sheehy. And Krzyzewski shook his head and said, no. First of all, we don't do that. Second of all, if we can't win next year with these four freshmen, Allery, Billis, Dawkins, and David Henderson, and Tommy Amaker, who is coming in as the point guard, then we should get fired. And in many ways, that statement to me, having known Mike for as long as I have, that's who Mike Krzyzewski is. It's never someone else's fault. Mike Krzyzewski has always taken the approach, what did I do wrong? How do I get better? Now, some of that is his West Point training, because when you're a plebe at West Point and an upperclassman speaks to you, you're allowed three answers. Yes, sir, no excuse, sir. And Krzyzewski's life has been built on no excuse, sir. I've never met a coach who uses failure to his advantage more than Krzyzewski. And that night was a perfect example. So the next year, of course, with those five guys I mentioned, they went 24-10. They beat North Carolina with Michael Jordan in the ACC tournament. And that was the turnaround.
0: And you've been listening to John Feinstein tell a heck of a story about how Coach K's career at Duke almost didn't happen. After year three, still not winning, at the heart of Tobacco Road, the heart of ACC basketball country, Coach K loses to the University of Virginia and Ralph Sampson's team by an epic, epic blowout, 109-66. It does not get worse than that, and losing it in, of all places, in the ACC tournament. Everyone was sure that was it. The boosters were coming after Coach K. Everyone was. The wife was crying, and he was just mad. And who was he mad at? He was mad at Coach K in the end. And he was taking responsibility and ownership for that loss, as he was taught to do at West Point. Three answers to a question at West Point by an older person. And that is an older student, folks. When you're a freshman, a senior has to be addressed as sir. Yes, sir, no, sir, or no excuse, sir. And as John Feinstein said, no excuse, sir. Those were the words that Coach K lived by. And by the way, I love that scene in that Denny's. It's pouring rain, and there's one coach toasting to forgetting the game. And what does Coach K say? Reflecting his true character, his competitive nature, and a little bit of his Irish Catholic, well, let us just say, fanciful nature with some swear words. He says, here's to never blanking forgetting tonight. Never forgetting. And that's what animated Coach K. That loss, that failure, drove so much of his life. When we come back, more of this remarkable piece of storytelling by the great American sports writer, John Feinstein, here on Our American Story.
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25: Let's take a look at the closing settlement report. July corn down 3 at 411 and 3 quarters. September down 3 and a half at 420 and 3 quarters. December down 2 and 3 quarters at 440 and a quarter. July soybeans down 3.5 at 11.24, August down 2.5 at 11.34.5, November down 2.25 at 11.54.75. July Chicago wheat down 13.75 at 5.77.25, September down 12.75 at 5.88.75, December down 12 at 6.06.25, August live cattle down 140 at 245.82, October down 142 at 239.20, August feeder cattle down 345 at 369.85, September down 370 at 367.67, October down 375 at 364.60, July lean hogs are up 22 cents at 92.92. With this Look Your Closing Center report, I'm Kaylin Lair on TFN The Farm Net.
0: And we continue with Our American Stories and with John Feinstein. Duke's head basketball coach, Coach K, was almost fired in 1983, as we learn, but the following year he went 24-10. This was the turnaround season for Coach K. Let's return to his friend and sports writer of 23 New York Times bestsellers, including the one he wrote about Coach K, The Legends Club. Let's return to John Feinstein.
14: From there, again, they made the tournament the next year. And in 1986, they went 37-3, went to the national championship game, lost, I will say, on a bad call. Krzyzewski would never say that, but I will. And became college basketball's next great dynasty. It's my opinion that the only coach who you can put ahead of Krzyzewski on Mount Rushmore is John Wooden. But 5 national championships, 13 Final Fours, more than Wooden even, and ACC championships. And I mean, he went to 23 Sweet 16s. That's just stupid. 23. And in every one of them, because in the old days, of course, you know, before they expanded the tournament, conference champions went straight to the Sweet 16. But starting in 1985, you had to win two games to get to the Sweet 16 and six to win the championship. So 23 Sweet 16s, are you? I mean, Dean Smith, great coach, longevity, all that, went to 18, which is a great number. And but the first three, he didn't have to win a game to get there because they once they won the ACC, they were in the Sweet 16. So his numbers are just ridiculous. 1,205 wins. I mean, the numbers just go on and on. And but to me, the one thing about Krzyzewski that shouldn't be forgotten, he went to his first Final Four in 1986. He went to his last Final Four 36 years later in 2022. And think about how much college basketball changed during those 36 years. There was a 45-second clock for the first year in 1986. There was no three-point shot in 1986. There was no one had ever heard the phrase one and done in 1986. And the game, the way the game was played has changed so much since Mike first started coaching, which was at Army in 1976. And he adapted. He kept saying, if I want to continue to coach, I have to change. Not, I'm going to sit here and say, it's terrible that change has taken place. I'm like that myself. But 2022, his last year, he goes to a Final Four with the youngest team he ever coached. So I could see that in him very early on. I really
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14: In 1991, when they won the national championship for the first time, I walked on the court after the game, and I walked up to Mike, and I put out my hand, and I said, hey, congratulations. I'm so happy for you. And he pulled me in, and he said, we've come a long way from the blanking Denny's, haven't we? And 20 years after that, I was working on a book called One on One, which was sort of about my experiences with the people I dealt with in my first 10 books. It was a professional semi-memoir. And one of the people, obviously, I wanted to talk to was Mike. And I called him and I said, look, next week, when you play at UNC Greensboro, you're going to go past Dean Smith on the all-time wins list. And if you go back to those early days at Duke, there's no way we would have ever thought about you and Dean Smith in the same sentence, much less you going past Dean Smith. And I'd like to come down and just hang out with you and talk to you about those early days and things like that. And he said, sure, come on down. Meet me in my office at 2:30. You can ride the bus to Greensboro with us. We'll talk then. And once we get there, we'll have time in the locker room before the game starts. Is that okay for you? And I said, great. So I drove down to Durham and met two friends for lunch. One was Bill Brill, who was also a Duke graduate, and the other was Mike Craig, who's now the athletic director at St. John's. But back then, he was kind of Krzyzewski's man Friday. He was his chief fundraiser. And if you watched Mike walk off a court after a game, 2 feet behind him was Mike Craig at all times. And so we went to lunch, and Mike Craig said, so when are you going to talk to Coach K? And I said, well, on the bus going to Greensboro. And he said, you came all the way down here just to talk to him on a cell phone? And I said, no, I'm going to talk to him from the next seat. And he said, no, you misunderstood something. Nobody who's not part of the team rides that bus except for Mickey. He said, I don't even ride that bus. So you misunderstood something. So I walked him through what Mike had said. And I said, what did I misunderstand? And Mike Craig's shaking his head and he goes, I don't understand it. Why would he let you do that? Why would he let you do that? And I said, because I was in the blank and Denny's. And to this day, Mike will bring that up to me when we're, you know, just talking about how important that night was in his life. Mike will tell you, and Dean Smith said the same thing about his first 3 years at North Carolina, that in today's world with social media, with the internet, with sports talk radio, with 24-hour sports networks, he probably would have been fired by the end of his third year. That, you know, I got emails and tweets from North Carolina fans during this past season when North Carolina was 16 and 7, but they had just lost to Duke by 20 at home, saying, Hubert Davis can't do this. Hubert Davis was the wrong guy. We got to get rid of Hubert Davis. Well, they ended up in the national championship game and beat Duke twice along the way to get there. So that's the way the world is today. It's knee-jerk reactions. It wasn't that way. There weren't nearly as many games on television in those days. Sports talk radio hadn't started yet. 1987, WFAN was the first all sports talk station in New York City. There was no social media. There was no internet. So Mike was able to fly pretty much under the radar other than with Duke people during that time. And even then, it took a lot of guts for Tom Butters to stand by him throughout that period. And like I always say this to people, that he's a better guy than he was a coach. And that's a hell of a statement if you think about it. But he's still digging out right now from all the emails and cards and letters and that he's gotten from people. He said he had 3,000 of them after the season ended. And he wants to answer every one of them. And the things that he's done for people that nobody knows about, it goes on. The list goes on and on and on and on. My brother had cancer 21 years ago. And he's also a Duke graduate. And I called

0: although Boozer still got the bulk of the minutes. And when they won the national championship that year. And to this day, my brother takes credit for that national championship. And every once in a while, he'll call me and say, Krzyzewski should do this. And I'll say, here's his cell number. You give him a call and tell him that.
1: And a terrific job on the production and the editing by Greg Hengler. And a special thanks to John Feinstein for sharing this remarkable story about his friend. And what a thing to be able to say after years of writing sports is that these weren't mere subjects you were writing about, but friends. And that shows the character and nature of John's work and his commitment to telling the story of American sports and the people who make it hum. And it's a business, but it's more than a business. My goodness, we learn that from the passion, from the fans, their knee-jerk reactions to losses. It's overwhelming. I listen to sports talk radio sometimes, and I just pity any head coach of anything. The relentless criticism and the desire for immediate gratification is almost unrelenting. And how to manage it in today's environment? Well, kudos to the people who do. And that night at Denny's that stuck with Coach K all the way through. He never did forget. John Feinstein, the story of Coach K and how his career almost didn't happen here on Our American Stories.
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5: 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Up next, a listener's story out of Colorado, where we're heard on the great station 630 KOW in Denver. We've heard from Richard Muniz before. He's a former cop, soldier, and lover of American history. Today, he shares with us the story of a dangerous incident that shaped his career in law enforcement, one he still grapples with today. Take it away, Rich.
6: I was a civilian police officer long before I ever went into the military. So when I was assigned to the Ansbach military community, it was a little bit of a letdown. It was a very quiet place to work. Now, I'd worked Fort Riley, Kansas, which could rock and roll. I definitely worked the civilian streets of Antonito, Colorado, and Alamosa, Colorado, which could definitely rock and roll. But Ansbach was pretty quiet. Until that one night, a message came across the radio saying, we have a soldier with a knife at the Shipton Concern. This is where they house the air defense companies. The guys that, you know, did the Patriots and the Vulcans and stuff like that. So we went out there. I was the first one to roll up to the gate, and the gate guard was, shall we say, he was out there. He was scared. And he's gesturing with his finger, pointing the way. He says, he's over there, he's over there, he's over there in that parking lot, over there. So I waved, went through. I saw something I'd never expected to see. Here's a soldier. He's stripped to the waist. He's got a knife in one hand. His arms are bloody. And he has just demolished a Ford F-150 pickup with his bare hands and that knife. The tires are flat, the windows are broken out, and the thing looks like it's gone through a major hailstorm. Well, I stepped out, had my hand on the butt of my gun. I said, hey, look, you know, put the knife down, let's make nice. And he told me, go ahead and shoot him. And my first instinct was, okay, that's not going to work. So I automatically removed my hand from my gun. Not that it would have done me much good. In 1st Armored Division, we were not allowed to carry a magazine in our weapon, much less have a bullet in it. And anyone that knows anything about the Colt 1911 knows that it takes a little while to load one of these guys. You gotta get the magazine out, gotta put it in, gotta pull back on the slide, then you're ready to rock and roll.
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6: Everybody's coming
7: Cairo
6: out of the barracks, you know, to see what's going on. They're yelling at him and stuff like that. And be honest with you, some of them were egging him on. I'm trying to talk this guy down, and none of it's working. I asked him what had happened, and he said he gave me the story about how his wife had left him and that she'd taken the kids and said that he was never going to see her or them again. Later on, I found out this was probably the tip of the iceberg. What had happened was this soldier had got what we call a bad EER, Enlisted Evaluation Report. And this is something that's given to non-commissioned officers, you know, sergeant and better. What this does, it says basically in a nutshell, if you're worth keeping around. Well, rather than go through channels trying to repeal this EER, what he had done was he'd gone after the E7 who had given it to him. Well, the E7 ran for his room, locked the door behind him, and since it was a metal door and he couldn't knock it down, he went out and took it on the guy's pickup. And that's where we came into the story. So I'm still trying to talk him down. And I'm slowly trying to inch my way towards him a little bit. And I don't know how long the standoff happened. I mean, it felt like it was hours. It was probably just about maybe 4 or 5 minutes. But all this time, he's yelling at us and saying, you know, just shoot me. You know, I'm living in hell here. You know, just shoot me. Let me die. I had no intentions of killing this man. Absolutely none. And I'm racing through my brain trying to figure out a way I can find to defuse the situation. I mean, there had to be a way, and I'm not finding it. Finally, I got my chance. Apparently, he decided he wasn't going to get out of this. He put the knife to his chest, looked up the sky and said, "Forgive me, Jesus," and started to drop on him. I sacked him like I was a football player sacking a quarterback. I hit him as hard as I could. Well, I knocked the knife out of his hands, later found out I broke his hand doing it. But now I'm trying to keep this guy from continuing to hurt him. I got him under control, but he's trying to pound his head into the concrete. I mean, he's completely out of control. So I'm trying a couple different things. I'm trying to keep him from hurting himself. I put my hand under his head, so when he tried to pound, he'd be hitting my hand to give him some cushioning. But also, I'm trying to keep him from doing that. And finally, after another eternity of sitting on this guy, and he's just screaming for us to kill him and stuff like that, the EMT showed up. Okay, we got the guy under control, got him in custody. I go to the PMO to try to write the report on this. I was so shook, I did not know what to do. I pulled out the forms, I sat down at the desk, I got my pen, and I couldn't even write my name on it. Finally, after about two or three tries of this, I went in and I went in and talked to the police liaison officer. Well, I knew she smoked. I was a non-smoker, and I bummed two smokes from her. And I went upstairs and went to bed, only I couldn't go to sleep. So I got up and I read a little bit. Nah, that didn't work. Finally, somewhere around 10 o'clock in the morning, I figured if I was going to the gym and I'd work off some of this nervous energy, maybe I could go to sleep. Still couldn't sleep. And so I got up, got dressed, grabbed my camera, and I went downtown to take pictures of Ansbach. And eventually I wound up at Main Post. That's where the provost marshal's office was. And I talked to the gate guards a little bit, then I went on in, and I was walking around taking pictures. Went out of the provost marshal's office, comes the colonel and Sergeant First Class Carter. And she informs me that they are putting me, Patton, and Deason for medals for the way we handled this thing. And I thought that was pretty cool. And I went and had a hamburger, only I couldn't eat it. And I felt like I knew I had to sleep, but I just couldn't do it. I mean, it was gone. And I think it was sheer exhaustion that finally caused me to collapse. And I managed to go to sleep. And I dreamt about it all night long. And I got up the next morning, and I kept thinking about it. And I dreamed about it more. And then finally, one day, I started having little flashbacks on the incident. By this time, I'd gotten out of the military, and I was a civilian police officer once again. And we had an incident, and all of a sudden, right smack in the middle of it, I had this. And I realized at that point I needed a lot of help. But the problem was, I didn't know what to do about it. And here's the funny part about it, too. I found I was beginning to block people out of my life. I was going with this beautiful woman by the name of Julie, who eventually became my wife. And now, Julie, she's a counselor. She works with abused children and abused wives, and she can pretty much look at somebody and read their mail for you. And she knew something was going on with me that I wasn't talking about, and I had to talk about it. But I wasn't doing it. I was pushing everybody away. That's a big symptom of what we call post-traumatic stress disorder. I refused to acknowledge I had it. So one day I was at her house, and she lived in a home built in 1877 and used a wood stove to heat the house.
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6: And she says, something's going on with you.
8: Cairo.
6: You need to talk to somebody about this. And I said, well, aren't you a counselor? She said, yes, I am. Well, can't I talk to you about it? She says, no, you can't. Well, why not? I'm in a relationship with you. And that meant I had to go someplace else. And I went to get help. I had a full-blown crisis going on that one. I mean, I couldn't concentrate. I couldn't do anything. And it was the grace of God that I managed to pull my life back together and start doing this. And it involved a lot of work. I talked to a counselor at San Luis Valley Mental Health by the name of Joseph. I thank God in heaven for Joseph. Joseph, from what I understand, had been a SEAL team medic. He may not have walked exactly a mile in my boots, but by God, he knew what color they were. And he knew how a soldier and a sense of police officer thinks. And he helped guide me through it and showed that I did the very best I could do with it. I didn't have things like mace. I didn't have tasers. The only weapons I had was a gun with no bullets in it and a nightstick, which I did not intend to use because I wanted to de-escalate the situation instead of make it worse. And slowly, with his help, I got past it. And if you're suffering from any kind of post-traumatic stress disorder, my advice to you is get help. The way you recognize post-traumatic stress disorder, Just look at my situation. Constantly thinking about the event. Dreaming about it is a good one. Having problems sleeping because of it. Loss of appetite. Loss of abilities to function. I mean, I've gone from a hard-charging soldier to someone who was actually afraid of their own shadow at times. I mean, to go on duty caused me some really severe stress. This is the kind of stuff you need to look at. And the thing is, it's not only soldiers or police officers or first responders that get this. It's anybody. It could be a housewife in an abusive situation. It could be a child in an abusive situation. You could be in an accident, say a car accident or a train accident or an aircraft accident. If you find yourself doing this, get some help, by all means. Contact your local mental health. Contact your minister. Get some help on this. Now, a lot of people won't do this for one simple reason. There is a stigma associated with mental health issues. My own people, when I sit there and said, I'm going to go into counseling, they sit there and said, don't you dare do it because you will never get a decent job again. They will label you as crazy and that'll be the end of it. And I tell myself, I got news for you. I'm already there. Get it behind you. Deal with it. It'll never, ever really go away, but you will learn to live with it. And with God's help and the help of those around you, you'll become a fully functional human being again.
5: And a terrific job in the production and editing by our own Monty Montgomery. And a special thanks to Richard Muniz. We love our listeners' stories. Richard Muniz sharing the story of a dangerous incident that shaped his career in law enforcement and the aftermath here on Our American Stories.
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21: The U.S.-Iran framework peace agreement is being tested 1 week after its signing. In a post today, President Trump said Iran violated the ceasefire agreement by firing at least four attack drones at ships moving through the Strait of Hormuz. Trump confirmed one of the drones hit a Singapore ship, causing damage. Reports say marine traffic is continuing to trickle through the strait despite the attack. Rescuers are racing to find victims as the death toll in Venezuela climbs to more than 900 after Wednesday's devastating earthquakes. Government officials said more than 3,300 others were also injured when the back-to-back magnitude 7.2 and 7.5 quakes hit. President Trump is addressing faith leaders in Washington, D.C. in his first speech at the Washington Hilton since the White House Correspondents' Dinner shooting. The president thanked members of the Faith and Freedom Coalition at the Washington Hilton today for their efforts, got him back to the White House. Earlier this year, it was the place where the third alleged assassination attempt against him took place. TSA is bracing to screen nearly 19 million air travelers across the 4th of July holiday period. Wendy Swanson has more.
22: A TSA senior official says security checkpoints are fully staffed and prepared to welcome travelers and handle the large passenger volumes during the June 30th through July 6th period. The highest traffic is expected on July 2nd, with an expected 3 million people traveling through airports that day. The agency recommends travelers arrive early and check with their airline before their departure.
21: Amazon is raking in some serious money after people have been scoring deals this Prime Day. Adobe expects the e-commerce giant to make more than $26 billion over this four-day shopping spree. Tracking Service Numerator says the average shopper is spending about $150 this year and are more focused on stocking up than purchasing luxury items. The four-day Prime Day event ends tonight at 11:59 Pacific. I'm Chris Caraggio, NBC News Radio.
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24: A Waynesville woman is charged after a Tuesday night shooting that injured two people. Deputies say 41-year-old Amanda Sherrill faces first-degree assault and armed criminal action. A man was found at a St. Robert's home with a gunshot wound to the abdomen, and a second victim was located nearby with a wound to the buttocks. Court records say the second victim was shot by someone else. Investigators say ring footage shows Sherrill shooting the first victim before fleeing. She is held on a $500,000 cash-only bond. An Ashland man has been sentenced to probation after pleading guilty in a 2024 chase and struggle with a Missouri State Highway Patrol trooper. Troopers say 61-year-old Gregory Mackey sped off during a traffic stop on Highway 242, leading a pursuit that topped 100 miles an hour before fleeing on foot. He was caught and originally faced five charges. Mackey pled guilty Thursday to aggravated DWI and resisting arrest and received 5 years supervised probation on each count. I-44 in downtown St. Louis could reopen as soon as this weekend as crews continue working to repair the massive sinkhole. It's been almost 2 weeks since a water main break caused a sinkhole to form, and MoDOT says the repairs are moving smoothly, but noted rain in the forecast could cause delays. You're listening to news at centralmoinfo.com. Columbia and Boone County health leaders are developing a new homelessness strategic plan. An ad hoc group has met twice and is finalizing a vision statement, focus group questions, and a list of stakeholders to interview. Public engagement will continue through the summer, with data analysis in the fall and a report expected by year's end. The work runs alongside a housing study that tracks local housing resources. Officials say the goal is a clearer picture of what services work, where gaps remain, and how to better coordinate support across agencies. Millions across the country are hoping to win nearly $500 million tonight. Mark Mayfield has more.
25: The Mega Millions jackpot was up to $467 million in Tuesday's drawing, but nobody matched all six numbers, so the grand prize rolls over to tonight's drawing, when the jackpot will be at least $489 million. The cash option on that is about $220 million. I'm Mark Mayfield.
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0: Let's take a look at the closing settlement report. July corn down 3 at 411 and 3 quarters. September down 3.5 at 420 and 3 quarters. December down 2 and 3 quarters at 440 and a quarter. July soybeans down 3.5 at 1124. August down 2.5 at 1134.5. November down 2.25 at 1154 and 3 quarters. July Chicago wheat down 13 and 3 quarters at 577 and a quarter. September down 12 and 3 quarters at 588 and 3 quarters. December down 12 at 606 and a quarter. August live cattle down 140 at 245.82. October down 142 at 239.20. August feeder cattle down 345 at 369.85. September down 370 at 367.67. October down 375 at 364.60. July lean hogs are up 22 cents. At $92.92. With this look at your closing settlement report, I'm Kaylin Lair on TFN, the Farm Net.

0: This is Lee Habib, and this is Our American Stories, and we tell stories about everything here on this show, including your stories. 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They're some of our favorites. On May 22, 2011, the city of Joplin, Missouri, was decimated by the costliest tornado in American history. It took 162 lives and injured thousands. The tornado left a permanent scar on the Joplin community. Joplin has now since rebuilt in a magnificent way, but the scar, well, it remains. Here to tell the story of loss and love in Joplin is former KSNF Channel 16 meteorologist Jeremiah Cook and current KSNF reporter Gretchen Bolander. Here's Jeremiah.
1: As far as who I am, I am a Southwest Missouri farm boy. I love Southwest Missouri. I am convinced that when the work of saving humanity is done and God retires, he is going to retire in Southwest Missouri. There's just no place like it on earth. I think that's part of what made it so much fun to be a journalist and a weather anchor here was I was getting a chance to tell the stories and predict the weather for my family, for the people I grew up with. This was not just another place to work, this was my home. My wife used to joke that I was married to her, but the weather was my mistress. And honestly, I guess that kind of was true. I loved the problem of trying to figure out what the weather was going to do. You know, when you look at the news desk, there's four people on the news desk. Three of them are telling you what has already happened, and one of them's trying to figure out what's going to happen. I wanted to be that guy that was trying to outsmart Mother Nature, if you will. The day of the Joplin tornado, on one hand, it was the best day. I mean, it's weird, because sitting here thinking about it, on one hand, the number of people that I've heard say that, you know, we were able to save their lives. They took our warning seriously, that their kids are here today because of what we did. Their grandkids are here today. They're here today. And my wife was pregnant with our child at the time. 2 weeks to the day later, she gave birth to our first child. She was at home in the path of the tornado. And she was watching, and she's here today because she took what I was saying on TV seriously. And so is my daughter, and now my son. But at the same time, it was also kind of the worst day. It is the kind of hellscape I hope I never have to walk through again.
2: So it was a Sunday, and Sunday is a day off for me. I did not see anything in the hours leading up to it that made me feel like I needed to come into the station. And you have to understand that a lot of times we have a tornado touchdown in the area, and there's so much rural area around here that, you know, unfortunately, maybe a farmer is affected. You know, a barn could be lost or some cattle, but the vast majority of touchdowns in our area don't affect a population center, which of course is going to be the highest priority. So I don't remember anything of the nature. I remember being outside probably within half an hour of the touchdown, and the sky was blue with a few clouds. It was a beautiful day. I was outside and having conversation and just enjoying the day.
1: Honestly, there's not a lot that happens on Sundays in this area. At the time, I was the weekend weather anchor, so obviously I would do the weather for the 10 o'clock newscast. I also worked as a reporter on the weekends, but I had pre-shot and pre-edited all my stuff, and I had some overtime, so the news director was gonna let me take the afternoon off and come in that evening. But with severe weather, I mean, that trumps everything. When they issued the first warning, I was actually over at a friend's house. We had just sat down, I think we were playing John Madden football. And in fact, I think I was winning. But anyway, I got the phone call that they had issued that warning. As I recall, I want to say that we thought the threat was more central Arkansas. So I left, I came to the station, and to be honest with you, for the first couple hours, it was just a run-of-the-mill event. Something, you know, it was nothing we hadn't done 10,000 times before. Other than the storm moved really, really slowly. There were times the National Weather Service would put out updates and it was moving, you know, 1 mile per hour. Outside of that, it was nothing that I hadn't done dozens, if not hundreds of times in the 12 years of my career leading up to that. Nature had other plans. And we have this one pesky cell that fires up in Labette County, about 60 miles due west of Joplin or so. And I'll tell you, it got a little frustrating because it just did not move. It was kind of meandering around Parsons, and they finally put out a tornado warning on it. And from the radar returns, it looked like it was just raining like you wouldn't believe. And then when it finally started to move, we all thought, okay, finally, this is going to get going. It's going to get out of the area and we can get back to business as usual. But it kept moving and it picked up speed and it made a beeline for Joplin.
0: And you've been listening to Jeremiah Cook and Gretchen Bolander, both of whom are on duty at KSNF Channel 16 in Joplin, Missouri. And you're hearing the story of the Joplin tornado. And my goodness, as Jeremiah said, one pesky storm cell fired up 60 miles out of Joplin and started heading right our way. When we come back, more of the story of Joplin and the tornado that changed everything here on Our American Stories. Lee Habib here again. Our American Stories tries to tell the stories of America's past and present to Americans. And we want to hear your stories, too. They're some of our favorites. 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
0: And we return to Our American Stories and the story of the Joplin tornado. Here again is Jeremiah Cook, the weatherman on duty at the time of the storm, and current KSNF reporter Gretchen Bolander. Let's continue with the story.
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15: National Weather Service just said there was some small rotation on the west side of Joplin, Black Hat, and 20th Street area. We had an anonymous phone call of two funnel clouds in the Loma Linda area, and then they hung up.
1: I remember when the warnings came down, I was sitting there in the studio, we were live on air, and I was talking about what we were seeing on the Doppler radar, and then one of the camera operators in the studio started snapping their fingers and waving their hands, and they pointed over at one of the monitors. It was our tower camera. And I looked at it, and I thought, man, I know what that is. I should know what that is. But, you know, sometimes when you see something and you know what it is, but you see it out of context, and it's like your mind refuses to recognize what it is. That was that moment. I had seen tornadoes dozens of times in person, and gosh, I hate to even think about the number of hours of video I've seen with tornadoes in them. But for some reason, it's like my mind was refusing to acknowledge that was a tornado. And there was about a second and a half of, oh my God, what do I do now?
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1: Dad always said, do something. Just do something. And you'll figure out how to make it the right thing. And I just started talking. What we were seeing, where it was headed, what we could tell from it. I remember seeing these flashes at the bottom of it. And I thought, at first, those are lightning strikes, but it quickly became apparent that it was the tornado hitting power lines and hitting transformers and hitting houses. And that was like the moment when reality came crashing down. Like, that was the nightmare moment. You know, you spend all this time preparing yourself, you spend all this time studying, you spend all this time trying to figure out, how do you stop this from happening? It's like being in a horror movie and realizing you're powerless to stop the monster. It's coming for the people you love, and there is nothing you can do about it. There was a point that day where I didn't know if my wife was still here, my mom and dad, my sister's husband, a police officer with Joplin Police Department. I've got friends all over town. All these people are in the path of it. And when I started talking again, I was just praying that I was talking to them, that I was telling them that this is happening. Get out of the way. Find shelter. Do something. I was just hoping to God that they were watching, that they were seeing what I was seeing, and that we were going to get the message through to them. You know, it's a heck of a thing trying to hold it together emotionally in a moment like that. But you just do it. You act and you move.
2: You know, we got in the crawl space, so we were pretty insulated from hearing and certainly seeing anything. And the reports that we continued to get at that point said that there may have been a touchdown on the northern outskirts of town from one source that we had heard, which was a very unpopulated area. So again, I started to think, well, maybe something's happened. And then on my particular block, there was no impact other than the weather had started to get cooler. It took a few minutes before I started to hear from anybody who was concerned that Joplin was in bad shape.
1: You could have filled a library full of books with what we didn't know in that moment. And I doubt you could have filled a notepad with what we did know.
2: Even I would find out later, even city leaders didn't know how bad it was at that point because it was getting dark, it was hard to get around, it was hard to kind of get your arms around it. So I had actually seen bad damage, but it didn't look like EF5 damage.
1: It was an EF5, that's the top end. Those are the bad boys. I want to say that the path of destruction was around 15 and a half miles in length and 3/4 of a mile wide. The wind speeds were around 260 miles an hour. You don't think about 260 mile an hour winds. That's 260 mile an hour winds. That's like saying $1 trillion. I think it's a number that's hard for somebody to fathom. You know, if you've ever been in a car driving down the road at 50 miles per hour and you put your hand outside the window and feel how hard it is to keep your hand in one spot, I mean, take that and multiply it by 5. And that's what was happening. And not just in one little bitty spot, but in a 3/4 of a mile wide area. But at that moment, nobody knew it was an F5. Nobody knew how wide it was. Nobody knew how bad the damage was. So they put me in a news car and they said, go out. I think I finally got sent home from work around 2:30, 3 o'clock Sunday morning. And by that time, I had seen large portions of the town.
2: Folks were worried that 2,000 or 3,000 people might be dead. You have a large section where it almost looked like the storm had taken a scythe. I have a very good friend whose home, the largest, highest part of a wall was about 4 feet. I'm still shocked that he actually survived. Everything was gone. You know, roads had power lines and poles and trees. There was just debris everywhere. I know a lot of folks would later talk about this tornado schmutz that was all over everything, and it was kind of insulation and little pieces of wood, and it's hard to describe what that was like if you haven't seen it, but it was almost a coating of almost everything.
1: You know, and it's funny. 10 years
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1: I mean, the tornado hit it. It hit it. It's like it specifically targeted the building. That was the feeling I always had. I mean, it broken windows and cars flipped over. The MedFlight helicopter looked like it had been used as a child's toy. And seeing the building in the shape it was in, that was tough because it was such an iconic fixture of the community. I mean, there was nothing that looked like St. John's, and that was the first oh dear sweet God no moment. This went from being a storm to being one of those epoch moments in life where everything changes. I remember hearing stories afterwards. I had a couple of friends that were nurses there, and you know, you talk about heroes. Those guys were cut up, they were bloodied, and their first thought was get flashlights and find patients. Find people who need help. And you know, that's I know I've talked about the destruction here, but if you'll humor me for a moment, I said earlier, I can't imagine living anywhere else. As we were driving across Joplin, the tornado wasn't even off the ground. You could look to the east and see the tornado. And men and women were out there helping their neighbors. They dug themselves out, and then they went and they found someone else to help. That's what it means to be from Southwest Missouri. I mean, they took one look at this situation and they said, no, sir, not in our backyard.

0: And what a thing to say about your community. The tornado wasn't even off the ground, and there they were, neighbors digging themselves out and then helping fellow neighbors. And when we come back, we're going to find out what happened to Joplin when the tornado passed, here on Our American Story.
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16: Let's take a look at the closing settlement report. July corn down 3 at 411 and 3 quarters. September down 3.5 at 420 and 3 quarters. December down 2 and 3 quarters at 440 and a quarter. July soybeans down 3.5 at 1124. August down 2.5 at 1134 and a half. November down 2 and a quarter at 1154 and 3 quarters. July, Chicago wheat down 13 and 3 quarters at 577 and a quarter. September down 12 and 3 quarters at 588 and 3 quarters. December down 12 at 606 and a quarter. August live cattle down 140 at 245.82. October down 142 at 239.20. August feeder cattle down 345 at 369.85. September down 370 at 367.67. October down 375 at 364.60. July lean hogs are up 22 cents. At 92.92. With this look at your closing settlement report, I'm Kaylin Lair on TFN The Farm Net.
0: And we return to Our American Stories and the final portion of the story of the May 22nd, 2011 Joplin tornado and the recovery that happened afterwards. When we last left off, Joplin had been devastated by an EF5 tornado. Here again is Jeremiah Cook and current KSNF reporter Gretchen Bolander with the astonishing story of the recovery of Joplin.
17: Over the next couple of weeks, there were some long, hard days in there. Not just dealing with the news, but my house was damaged and my wife and I were temporarily living with my mom and dad, and she was extremely pregnant. Her place of employment had been blown off the map, so we don't know if she's got a job anymore. We haven't had anybody out to see how badly damaged our house was and whether or not it was even going to be salvageable. There were just so many unknowns, but the thing that kept me going every day was going out there, and you would see people that had lost everything. And they weren't worried about themselves. They were worried about the next person over. If I remember correctly, we had the roads cleared in 3 days. And that was something else.
18: One of the things we would hear later from FEMA was that the clearing of roads in the Joplin destruction zone was one of the fastest operations they had seen, because folks just came. Folks came with their heavy equipment and started moving things. They jumped in. They didn't wait for someone to say, yes, go to this area and do this. They just started helping.
17: We had people who drove their tractors over to move stuff, to be of use. They'd show up with their pickup trucks and their shovels. They would show up with food. They would show up with water. They would show up with anything you needed, even if that was just a shoulder to cry on for a minute. They were there. I mean, I'll tell you, I feel like it's a debt of gratitude that can never be repaid.
18: I do think it definitely speaks to Joplin that people want to help each other. You know, not everybody's perfect, but when there is a need, people will pitch in. And I have to say, for myself, you know, as a reporter, sometimes it's hard not to become cynical, because you do see a lot of bad things that happen to people that other people do to each other. And this is one of those cases that really kind of helps restore your faith in humanity, that people want good things to happen for other people, and they don't want them to feel alone when they might be at their darkest hour.
17: My personal heroes, Mike Woolston, who was mayor of Joplin at the time, he was out picking up debris in the city. And I think one of my favorite moments.
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17: Of the town that just got blasted. And Mike is standing there with work gloves, picking debris up off the ground. And as soon as Anderson says, you know, thank you, Mr. Mayor, he says, no problem. And he turns around, he puts his work gloves back on, and on national TV starts picking debris up and throwing it in the back of a wagon to be hauled off. It was like getting your batteries recharged when you were around him and you just saw the professionalism. I think I'm a better father, I'm a better person, I'm a better husband, because I was around guys like Mike at the time that the storm hit. And I got to see how a first-class professional handles themselves. You know, I remember it was a few weeks after the tornado, which is funny because the day of the tornado, I mean, I can remember that stuff just, man, it's like it's in 4K clarity in my mind. The sights, the smells, the sounds, the actual tactile sensations of the day. But those first few weeks afterwards are kind of a blur. But I remember at one point I was standing there with Mike, And I said, where do we go from here? And he said, don't look at this for what it is right now. We can't change that. Look at it for what it can be. Look at it for where we can go. And I think on one hand, that's how you get through it. We had a lot of people in Joplin who decided that this storm was not going to be what defined us. It was going to be what happened next.
18: You know, there are some amazing things that have happened since then. You know, parts of Joplin look completely different today. These are things that would not have happened, you know, without the being forced to replace. But they tore down the old hospital and built a brand new one. To have a brand new hospital built, you know, just a few years ago, that's not something every community can say. We have, you know, the housing. You know, we had a large amount of housing that was lost. All of that is brand new. Not every single lot's been built on. But a lot of lots are replaced. I would have to guess at least 3 out of 4 probably have been replaced with the newer, better housing.
17: We would get new reporters that would come to town. And of course, the first thing they're going to ask about is the tornado and the recovery. And I remember there was one young lady who I promised her that I would take her on a tour. So we're driving around town. And she said, well, this is nice and all, but where was the tornado? I said, you are literally sitting at a stop sign in the middle of where the tornado was. And she said, no way. And this is just a few years later, and there are houses and the lots are cleaned up and there are kids playing in the yards and businesses are rebuilt and things are reopened and the high school is back up and running and churches have rebuilt. And the areas where maybe the recovery hasn't happened yet stand out more than the areas that have. And, you know, again, the city just decided it's... I don't know that it was any one person who consciously did it, but at some point along the way, we as a community, like, collectively decided, nope, we're not going to tolerate this. We are going to come back bigger, better, and stronger than ever. And in a lot of ways, that's happened. But, you know, for me, I'm sorry, this is hard to talk about. For me, the thing that doesn't go away is the 162 we weren't able to save. Oftentimes wonder what could I have done differently. You know, my mind wanders back to that because every Christmas, every birthday, every 4th of July, there's 162 families that they don't have that. And I guess in a way I blame myself a little bit for that. That maybe I should have done something different. I don't know what that would have been. But part of me feels like I should still try. We feel like we owe it to those people that aren't here now to live the best lives possible, to make Joplin the best community possible, to make Southwest Missouri and

0: Now, I wouldn't have wanted to have anybody else at my back.
1: When disaster does happen, when these moments do strike, it's the person on your left and the person on your right. That's who you're going to have to depend on. You know, that's what it was. That's what it was in that moment. It was love. Everybody set aside their differences, and they came together.
2: And great job, as always, to Monty on the piece, and a special thanks to Jeremiah Cook and Gretchen Bolander for telling this story. And also a special thanks to Katrina Hine for getting us this audio and helping bring Jeremiah and Gretchen to us. The story of Joplin, the tornado that destroyed it, the people who rebuilt it, here on Our American Story.
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0: And we continue with our American stories. Our next story comes to us from a man who's simply known as the History Guy. His videos are watched by hundreds of thousands of people of all ages over on YouTube. The History Guy is also heard here at Our American Stories. Barcodes on most products, properly called a UPC, or Universal Product Code, are a necessity for everyday life. Here's the History Guy with the story.
1: They become so common that they're on virtually every consumer product that you might buy, from a box of cookies to an action figure to every automobile that has been built since 1981. They're on mail, they're on scannable tickets. In COVID concerns, they were used to access restaurant menus. Barcodes have become so ubiquitous that we take them for granted. But barcodes are an absolute necessity in the modern world. They're what allow the vast and complex trade networks and supply chains of the modern world to function. According to GS1, which is a nonprofit that maintains barcode standards, there were some 5 billion barcodes scanned every day in 2012. It is history that deserves to be remembered. Humans have engaged in trade for millennia, far back into prehistory. For most of human existence, this was done by bartering, impromptu trading sessions that involved personal negotiations of goods and services without any money involved. As societies grew more complex, bartering became less convenient, especially when humans introduced civilization and the concept of government. Civilizations grew, economies developed, and trade grew increasingly complex. In the ancient Middle East, civilizations like the Akkadians and the Sumerians developed writing largely to keep records, and one of the most important uses of records was in trade. At its most basic, the concept of a barcode was to automate and streamline that system, so that businesses and manufacturers and transit systems could keep track of the millions of items that are moved and sold at countless retailers, trading centers, and factories every day. The 21st century and the development of consumer culture further complicated selling items using price booklets or memory. Huge varieties of branded products would massively increase the number and kind of products so that whole aisles could be filled with the same product being sold at different prices by different companies. It became impossible for a salesperson to memorize even a fraction of a store's prices. In 1948, a Philadelphia Drexel Institute of Technology graduate named Bernard Bob Silver is said to have overheard a conversation between a supermarket manager and the dean of engineering at Drexel. The manager was hoping that the dean could consider working on some way of automating the checkout process so that shoppers could move through the store more quickly. After all, in 1948, the cashier had to manually check each item, determine a price, and add that together for a total. According to the story, the dean was uninterested, but Silver was intrigued and confident that there was a solution. Silver mentioned the conversation to fellow Drexel student Norman Joseph Woodland, who began working on some concepts. He was quickly convinced that a workable solution could be found. One of the first concepts was to use patterns of ink that would glow under ultraviolet light, and the pair built a device to test the idea. While it worked, they found that the ink faded and was too expensive. Woodland decided to dedicate himself to the problem. He left his teaching job at the university and cashed in some stocks to tide him over while he worked, and went to live in an apartment owned by his grandfather in Miami Beach. While working in Miami Beach, he had his epiphany. According to Woodland, he was sitting on the beach thinking when the solution presented itself. He had learned Morse code as a Boy Scout and considered the long and short sounds by drawing them physically on the sand. He described the moment. I remember I was thinking about dots and dashes when I poked my 4 fingers into the sand, and for whatever reason, I didn't know, I pulled my hand towards me and I had 4 lines. And I said, golly, now I have 4 lines, and they could be wide lines and narrow lines instead of dots and dashes. Now I have a better chance of finding the doggone thing. Then, only seconds later, I took my 4 fingers, they were still in the sand, and I swept them around in a circle. The first barcode was drawn out in the sand on Miami Beach. Woodland returned to Drexel with his new idea, which still faced the problem of how to read the data once it was encoded in the binary barcode. He turned to another technology to find the solution. In 1919, inventor Lee DeForest was awarded several patents that he used to develop the optical sound-on-film technology, the technology necessary to create the first talkie films. DeForest's system printed a pattern along a film strip that varied the amount of transparency and then shone a light through the film as the picture ran. A sensitive tube could then translate the shifts in brightness and convert the information to sound. All Woodland needed was a light and a similar sensitive tube to detect the information. During their work, they chose to change the design from linear bars to concentric circles of varying thickness, creating the bullseye barcode. The idea of the bullseye code was that it could be read from any direction. In 1951, the pair set out to build the first barcode reader in Woodland's living room. The initial device was the size of a desk, and to be completely wrapped in oilcloth to keep out any ambient light. It used a bright light and an RCA 935 photomultiplier tube, originally designed for the sound-on-film systems, to read the data. The light was so bright that as they tested the device, some of the paper printed with barcodes actually began smoldering. But they proved, using an oscilloscope, that the system could read information from the barcodes. Of course, there remained several practical issues with the invention. Installing them across the country was impossible given the expense of the 500-watt bulb, which created an enormous amount of waste heat. That bulb was an awful thing to look at, Woodland later said. It could cause eye damage. What they needed was a way to focus a large amount of light with little heat and in a more compact space. But in 1951, lasers didn't exist. They were awarded the patent for the designs and apparatus on October 7, 1952. The year before, Woodland had been hired by IBM, and both he and Silver hoped to convince the company to pursue the technology. By continually pestering IBM to take a look at the concept, IBM finally commissioned a report on the concept in the late 1950s, which concluded that the concept was interesting, but as of then, impossible to implement without further technological advancement. IBM did allegedly offer to buy the patent, but not at a price that the inventors thought was sufficient. The patent only granted Woodland and Silver 17 years of protection, and time was rapidly running out for them to effectively make money on their invention. And so in 1962, when Philco, a pioneer in battery radio and television production, offered to buy the patent for $15,000, they accepted. This would be the only money the pair made off their invention. And the following year, Bob Silver died of bronchopneumonia brought on by leukemia at age 38. Philco would later sell the patent to RCA somewhere in the 1960s. In 1966, the National Association of Food Chains had a meeting on automated checkout systems. RCA, which owned Woodland and Silver's original patent, was at the meeting and began working on a project to deliver a checkout scanner. In the mid-70s, the NAFC established the Ad Hoc Committee for U.S. Supermarkets on Uniform Grocery Product Code to manage competing technologies and standardize an approach. The Ad Hoc Committee developed an 11-number code and asked companies to design a system to read it. RCA attracted attention for their bullseye code in 1971, and IBM decided to develop a competing technology. Someone remembered that Joe Woodland still worked at the company and began a new facility in North Carolina with Woodland to make it happen. George Lahrer, a longtime IBM employee, came to the conclusion that the bullseye pattern wouldn't work. When you run a circle through a high-speed press, there are parts that are always going to get smeared, he recalled. RCA was learning this at the same time at a test store in Cincinnati. So Lahrer came up with his own code using vertical lines, ironically similar to Woodland's original concept. It took some time to develop a system that was small enough to fit on most products while still being readable, eventually based on a barcode called Delta C, developed by Bill Krause. The Delta C system was robust and able to read even damaged, dirty, or bent codes. The UPC code was born, and in 1973 it was established as the standard for the National Association of Food Chains. IBM developed the IBM 3660, a this scanner with a digital point-of-sale terminal.
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1: UPCs, from the grocery industry, from supplies to supermarkets, adopted the technology wholesale. On June 26, 1974, Clyde Dawson, head of R&D with Marsh Supermarket, handed over a multi-pack of Wrigley's Gum, which became the first UPC code to be scanned. Came out to 69 cents. Dawson later said he chose gum specifically because of its small size to prove the usefulness of the barcode. In 1992, Woodland was awarded the National Medal of Technology and Innovation, the highest honor the U.S. can confer to a U.S. citizen for technological achievement. It took a while for barcodes to fully catch on, but of course they did, largely facilitated when large chains like Kmart and Walmart started using them. Perhaps one of the most important of the early adopters of barcodes was the United States military, which used their own code called the Code 39. Now barcodes are on all sorts of products. They're used for stock checking and inventory maintenance, and of course for checkout scanning. Since the 1970s, the types of barcodes have proliferated to things that don't even really look like barcodes. So-called 2D barcodes like the QR code and data matrix and MaxiCode adorn all sorts of products. A barcode with a vehicle identification number has been required on all newly manufactured automobiles in the United States since 1981, and barcodes have been required on pharmaceuticals since 2004. You know, in a way, the way a society tracks data is a hallmark of civilization, begun millennia ago when the Mesopotamians first started to develop writing. Computers and lasers and specially designed barcodes, they're really just part of a long string of technologies that have been built to facilitate commerce and make civilization just a little bit easier.
0: And a terrific job on the editing by Greg Hengler and the production. And a special thanks to the History Guy. If you want more stories of forgotten history, please subscribe to his YouTube channel, The History Guy, : History Deserves to be Remembered. The story of the barcode here on Our American Stories.
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15: NBC News Radio, I'm Chris Caraccio. Over 900 people have died in Venezuela as rescuers race to find earthquake victims. Government officials said more than 3,300 were also injured when the back-to-back magnitude 7.2 and 7.5 quakes hit on Wednesday. The U.S. has deployed search and rescue teams to the country. President Trump says Iran has violated the framework peace agreement signed just a week ago. In a post today, he said Iran violated the ceasefire agreement by firing at least 4 attack drones at ships moving through the Strait of Hormuz. When asked if the U.S. would respond, Trump would only tell reporters, "You'll find out." This morning resulted in the Palisades Fire mistrial, and now one juror is speaking out about why she thinks the prosecution didn't prove their case. More now from Jason Nathanson.
4: A lot of holes, yeah, a lot of holes.
16: Serena, juror number four, says she didn't buy the prosecution's theory that Jonathan Rinderknecht started the Lachman fire, which smoldered and turned into the Palisades fire a week later. But even if he did start that first fire, he shouldn't be
4: responsible for the whole Palisades.
16: And she didn't like how they tried to use his ChatGPT history.
4: I talk to ChatGPT all the time.
16: To paint him as a loner, mad at society, who wanted revenge against the wealthy.
4: Made me angry that they were, like, putting his character down for just being human.
16: The jury deadlocked 2 guilty, 10 not guilty.
15: A guilty plea has been entered by former Trump National Security Advisor John Bolton in his case over retaining national security information. It's part of a plea deal that will also see Bolton pay a more than $2 million fine. An illegal retention of sensitive national security documents conviction can carry a sentence of up to 60 months in prison. Wall Street is closing lower to end a volatile week. Shares of Micron, Intel, and AMD also lost 2% or more as investors rotated out of key technology stocks over AI spending concerns. Markets struggled despite lower oil prices and better-than-expected consumer sentiment data at the closing bell. The Dow Jones lost 44 points. The S&P 500 fell 3 points, and the NASDAQ dropped 60 points. I'm Chris Caraggio, NBC News Radio.
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18: Officials are confirming that a Kansas City Fire Department cadaver dog had alerted officials toward the basement of the home of alleged highway shooter Oscar Sanchez. A body believed to be Sanchez was found in the basement of an Independence home this week. Fire department officials say a cadaver dog deployed to the home on June 16th had alerted officers toward the home's basement in what was described as a soft alert. Columbia and Boone County health leaders are developing a new homelessness strategic plan. An ad hoc group has met twice and is finalizing a vision statement, focus group questions, and a list of stakeholders to interview. Public engagement will continue through the summer, with data analysis in the fall and a report expected by year's end. The work runs alongside a housing study that tracks local housing resources. Officials say the goal is a clearer picture of what services work, where gaps remain, and how to better coordinate support across agencies. AI stocks are veering back down in a roller coaster drop and pulling Wall Street behind them. The S&P 500 fell 0.6% Friday, and the NASDAQ composite skidded 1%. The Dow Jones Industrial Average, which has less of an emphasis on tech, was down a more modest 0.4%. The slump started in Asia, where stock indexes tumbled in Japan and South Korea because of sharp losses for AI stocks. The drops came even though the majority of stocks rose within the S&P 500, while oil prices eased. Treasury yields held relatively steady in the bond market. 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The Kansas City Royals are leaving St. Petersburg after being nearly no-hit. Carter Jensen's 2-run home run in the 9th inning proved to be the Royals' only hit in a 13-2 loss to the Tampa Bay Rays yesterday afternoon. Kansas City is 34-48 overall. No injuries are reported following a chemical spill at the Branson Aquarium. Emergency and hazmat crews were called to the aquarium yesterday morning after staff members spilled hydrochloric acid. The spill was contained and sectioned off. Kansas City soccer fans turned out in force for the Netherlands men's team, with an estimated 22,000 people joining the Orange Fan Walk yesterday. The parade stretched from downtown Kansas City to the FIFA Fan Festival ahead of last night's World Cup match between the Netherlands and Tunisia at Arrowhead Stadium. For news at CentralMoInfo.com, I'm Elena Doctorian.
19: Let's take a look at the closing settlement report. July corn down 3 at 411 and 3 quarters. September down 3 and a half at 420 and 3 quarters. December down 2 and 3 quarters at 440 and a quarter. July soybeans down 3 and a half at 1124. August down 2 and a half at 1134 and a half. November down 2 and a quarter at 1154 and 3 quarters. July Chicago wheat down 13 and 3 quarters at 577 and a quarter. September down 12 and 3 quarters at 588 and 3 quarters. December down 12 at 606 and a quarter. August live cattle down 140 at 245.82. October down 142 at 239.20. August feeder cattle down 345 at 369.85. September down 370 at 367.67. October down 375 at 364.60. July lean hogs are up 22 cents at 92.92. With this Secure Closing Center report, I'm Kaylin Lair on TFN, the Farm Net.
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22: I'm Greg Bellum. We'll open in the town of Summerfield for a bit of comedy. Then later, our weekly visit with Chandu the Magician. Throckmorton P. Gildersleeve resided in Wistful Vista, a neighbor of Fibber and Molly McGee, and was the owner of the women's undergarment company Gildersleeve Girdles. Ah, but in 1941, the character got his own series, Radio's first spinoff. He left his company and relocated to Summerfield in order to serve as the ward to his orphan niece and nephew, Marjorie and Leroy Forrester. His new job was as serving as that community's water commissioner. Instead of Fibber, Gildy's new friendly nemesis was Judge Horace Hooker, played by Earl Ross. This episode is from the very beginning of its long radio run, just a couple of months after its debut. Let's travel back to October 26th, 1941.
23: Kraft presents The Great Gildersleeve. Yeah.

0: And now let's visit our friend the great Gildersleeve and his niece and nephew, Marjorie and Leroy. They're trying to entertain a friend of Marjorie's, Oliver Honeywell, a chap who's taken so many pills that he's beginning to look like one. Today, Oliver is the man who came to lunch and stayed through tea and dinner. It's after 9 now, and a quiz game is in progress.
1: That's very good. Yeah. Very good. Now, the next question is for you, Uncle Mort.
2: Okay. I love quizzes. Let's hear it, Leroy.
1: Well, what's the difference between Niagara Falls and your friend Judge Hooker?
2: There's no difference. They're both big drips.
1: Yeah. No, that's wrong.
2: Oh, is it?
1: The difference between them is that Niagara is a mountain fountain and the judge is a legal.
2: Well, I see. Now whose turn is it?
1: It's your turn next, Oliver. Uh-huh. Boy, this one's a sin. Can you tell us who was the third assistant secretary of agriculture in President McKinley's administration?
3: Oh, that wasn't fair, Leroy.
2: No, that's too hard, Leroy.
4: Well, no, it isn't. Third Assistant Secretary of Agriculture, McKinley's administration, Lucius N. Follansbee.
2: Yep, that's right. I remember.
1: It is? That's great, Oliver.
3: Oliver, that's wonderful.
5: Oh, really, it's nothing. A fellow shouldn't get any credit for remembering his own grandfather's name.
1: Boy, you had me fooled for a minute. I thought you were smart.
2: Yeah, Leroy.
1: Next is Marjorie's turn. Sis, what does it mean if you say, throw up the sponge?
3: I give up.
1: Absolutely correct.
3: Oh,
2: that's right. Very good.
1: Now, the scores so far are Oliver, 27, uh-huh. Marjorie, 19, and Uncle Mort, -2.
2: Young man, what do you mean, -2?
1: You answered one question wrong twice.
2: Twice?
1: Now, here's your chance to make up, Unc. It's an arithmetic.
2: Arithmetic.
1: If Jones buys 50 bales of hay and 100 bushels of barley for $300...
2: Yes?
1: And the barley costs 4 times as much as the hay, how much did each bale cost?
2: Oh, my. Let me get paper and pencil. 50 bales, 100 bushels, $300. Mr. Jones should have bought defense bonds. The idea. Oh, what's that? 9:30. Leroy, I've got a question for you this time. If 9:30 equals your bedtime, and you haven't done your homework yet, how do you expect to know your lessons tomorrow if you have to go to sleep now?
1: Gee, that's an easy one, Uncle Mort. All those questions I've been asking you people are my homework.
3: Oh, what?
1: It's all done.
2: It is? You're a bright boy, Leroy.
1: Say, can we just finish this game, Uncle Mort?
2: Yeah, I sort of lost interest in this game.
4: I thought it was fun. So...
2: You would. Now scamper off to bed, Leroy.
1: Gee whiz, I'm not a bit sleepy. Why can't I stay up?
2: It's the same thing every Sunday night. First Jack Benny, then Charlie McCarthy, and after that trying to get Leroy to go to bed.
1: But Uncle Mort, you stay up a lot later than this. Why can't I?
2: Because you're growing, Leroy, and I'm not.
1: No, maybe not in the same direction as I am.
3: That's enough, Leroy. Leave Uncle's waistline out of this.
1: You leave it out. You brought it in.
2: Yep. Children, let's drop my waistline.
1: You dropped too far already.
2: Yeah. Good night, young man.
1: Oh, are you going to bed, Uncle Mort? Sweet dreams.
2: No, you're the one who's going to bed.
3: Yes, and let's not discuss it anymore.
1: But...
3: That's all, brother.
1: But it isn't fair. It's not democratical. I'd like to stay up as late as everybody else.
2: Well, let me see.
1: Can I, Uncle Mort?
2: Promise to go to bed the minute we do?
1: Gee, of course I promise.
2: Then you can remain up as late as Marjorie and I.
1: Boy, that's keen.
2: Well, I'm pretty sleepy right now. How about you, Marjorie?
3: What? Oh, yes. Oh, I can hardly keep my eyes open.
1: Yeah. Oh, I catch on. It's a trick to make me go to bed now.
2: You've made your bed, Leroy, and I'll get into it.
4: In that case, maybe I should...
1: Well,
4: if that's my mama, you tell her not to worry.
2: Yes.
1: Hello? Oh, hiya, Pig.
2: Your pig?
1: It's for me. It's Piggy Banks.
2: Piggy Banks.
1: What did you say, Pig? What for? Oh, no. No, Uncle Mort wouldn't. I wouldn't even ask him. Oh, it's too bad, Pig, but that's the breaks of the game. Goodbye.
2: I don't want to intrude in your private affairs, Leroy. But what is it Piggy Banks wanted to do?
1: Oh, he wanted to come over here tonight to carve out his pumpkin for Halloween.
2: Well, I'd have no objection to that.
1: Yeah, but he wanted to use you for the model.
2: Yep! You go straight to bed, young man. We're all going to bed now.
1: All right.
4: Well, in that case, maybe I should.
2: Yes, you should, Oliver. Good night. Marjorie, don't let Oliver forget his overcoat tonight. It's awfully chilly, and he might catch something he hasn't got already.
4: Mr. Gildersleeve, I didn't bring any overcoat. I didn't expect to be invited for tea and dinner, too.
2: Invited?
6: Oh, my. I hate to think of you going clear across town on the streetcar.
5: Oh, Midgey, the streetcar doesn't bother me. It's the waiting and the walking.
2: Yes, and in the dark, too. Say, why don't you stay here for the night, Oliver?
6: Oh, that's a splendid idea. Where can we put him, Uncle Moore?
2: On the sofa in the study. It's the kind that collapses into a bed.
4: Oh, no, thanks, really. I don't think I should.
2: Why not? I'll fix you up with a pair of my pajamas.
5: Oh, I don't think I could sleep in a strange pair of pajamas.
2: Yes.
4: Besides that, don't you think they'd be a trifle large?
2: Oh, come, Oliver. It'll be fun. Like sleeping in a tent.
6: Yeah. Well, I'll bring out a couple of spare blankets and a pillow.
4: Oh, yes. Never mind the pillow, Midgey. I'm allergic to feathers.
2: Feathers? Is that so?
4: Oh, yes. You know, I have it so bad I even break out with spots when I eat chicken broth.
2: Well, you better telephone your parents and tell them you won't be home tonight, Oliver.
4: Oh, yes, I better. Otherwise, Mom would have to send Pop out to look for me. Then she'd have to go out to look for Papa.
6: Yes. Well, I'll get the blankets.
2: Yes. Uh-huh.
4: Oh, hello, Mama. Mama, this is Oliver.
2: Yes.
4: What's that? Papa's been out looking for me already. Well, it isn't 10 yet, Mama. Oh, he wanted to get an early start. You better go find him, Mama. Try the place on the corner. Oh, not the drugstore. The place in the other corner. I don't know why he always goes there. I never do. Well, you just push open the doors and call in. That's... What? Oh, I'm still at Midgey's house. Yeah, Mama. They invited me to spend the night here on account I didn't bring an overcoat. I did? I must have left in a streetcar, huh? Well, I got my pills. Don't worry, I'll keep out of drafts. Good night, Mama. Poor Mama. You know, she doesn't seem to realize it. I'm a big boy now.
2: Yes. No, it's very hard to believe, Oliver.
4: Oh, I almost forgot. Here.
2: What's this nickel for?
4: Oh, for the phone call. I never like to be under obligations to people.
2: Yes, I can see that.
6: Everything's ready for you, Oliver.
2: Yeah, go right in and make yourself comfortable, Oliver. I'm going to lock up.
6: Uh-huh. Oh, be sure all the downstairs windows are fastened, Uncle Mort. There have been some burglars in the neighborhood lately.
4: Burglars?
2: Oh, don't worry, Oliver. Go right in and get ready for bed. If a burglar ever saw you in my pajamas, he'd put back everything he took. I wonder who built these windows. The Pullman Company? Oh, my bunion. Oh, almost forgot to wind the kitchen clock. Somebody already wound it. Oh, excuse me, Aesop. I didn't mean to step on your tail. Now, scat cat, scram. Go, outside.
6: Everything locked up tight, Uncle Moore?
2: Yes, a burglar would need three policemen to help him get in here. Excuse me, I guess it was the company we had for dinner.
6: Well, see you in the morning.
2: Huh?
6: Good night, Uncle Moore.
2: Good night, my dear.
1: Good night, Uncle Moore.
2: What, you still up? Good night, Leroy.
4: Good night, Uncle Roy.
2: Good night. What's that? Ooh. Oh, good night, Oliver.
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0: Do you hear that?
1: Yes, it woke me up. There must be a fire somewhere near here.
0: How about let's go on and see?
1: You better ask your Uncle Mort first.
0: Okay.
2: Mom and Pop.
0: Hey, Uncle Mort, can I go to a fire?
3: What's that?
0: There's a fire somewhere. It's close. Can I go see it?
3: A fire? Oh, boy, I haven't been to one for years, and I just love to go to blazes.
0: Well, hurry up, Uncle Mort, hurry. No, no, not that door. That's the bathroom.
3: Oh, excuse me. I should have known.
0: This way.
3: Yeah, thanks. Now, let's hurry outside, or the fire will be out before we are.
0: See, this is fun.
3: Huh?
0: Hey, Marge, let's go. Here's Uncle Mort.
3: Yeah, let's get Oliver.
1: Do you think he'd be interested?
3: Sure, it'll be a tonic for his nerves. Oh, Oliver.
4: Yes, Mama, I'm getting off.
3: Yep. I'm not your mama. Come on outside with us. Hurry up.
4: What's wrong?
3: There's a fire, Oliver.
4: Fire? Well, oh, my goodness. Come on, let's go.
0: Wait,
4: I know we are.
0: Follow me.
3: Wait. Wait for us, Oliver. Leroy, bring Oliver's shoes. Hey, come on, Marjorie. Hey, Oliver, come back here.
4: Where's the fire?
1: It's somewhere around the corner, Oliver.
4: Is it coming this way?
3: No, we're going that way. Come on.
0: Here's your shoes, Oliver. You better put them on before you wear out your socks.
4: Oh, thanks, Leroy.
3: All right, let's not spend all night here. The fire won't wait for us, you know. Oliver, you can tie your shoelaces afterward.
4: As you say, Mr. Gill. Oh,
3: on second thought, Oliver, you better tie them now.
4: I might as well, now that I'm down.
0: Gee, this is the latest I've been out since the night I went walking in my sleep.
3: Yeah, well, let's take a quick look at the fire and scoot back to bed.
1: I wonder whose house it is.
3: Well, we'll soon see.
4: I think the engine's right around the corner.
3: They are? Oh, I see a lot of people.
0: Yes, there they are. Gee, look at all the neighbors. There's nothing like a good fire to bring out all the best people.
1: Everybody must have gotten up.
3: Huh?
1: Oh, look, there's Edie Quinn. Wearing the same kimono she wore to that fire last year.
3: Yes. Kelly.
0: Well, here we are. I don't see any fire.
3: I better find out what this is all about. Let me through here, please. Excuse me, lady. Oh, pardon me, Chief, but could you direct me to the fire?
5: Mister, I wish you could direct me. We can't find it.
3: Oh, well, it may be a little unprofessional, but have you asked anybody?
5: Say, that's an idea. Thanks.
3: Oh, it's all right.
5: Quiet, please. Let's have quiet, everybody.
3: Yes, quiet.
5: Now, did anyone here turn in a fire alarm?
6: No, not me.
7: Excuse me. I was the one who called.
5: Oh, hello, Mrs. Beasley. Well, where's the fire?
7: Oh, there isn't any fire. My poor little cat is stranded on top of that telephone pole up there.
3: What? Oh, good grief. Madam, do you mean you got us all out of bed and dragged the firemen away from their gin rummy game just to look at a cat?
7: Oh, disappointed because someone's home isn't burning down.
3: Huh?
7: I know who you are. You're the man who does want to set the world on fire.
3: Now, see here, Mrs.
1: Oh, this is Mrs. Beasley, Uncle Mort. Mrs. Beasley, this is my uncle, Mr. Gildersleeve.
8: How do you do?
3: Charmed, I'm sure. Now, see here, Mrs. Beasley. What do you mean by waking up the whole neighborhood?
5: I'll take it easy, mister.
3: I won't take it easy. Chief, are you going to waste the taxpayers' money climbing telephone poles for tomcats?
5: Well, what's wrong with that?
3: Well, give me a reason why you should go to all that trouble.
5: Sure, I'll give you a reason. This lady happens to be the mayor's sister-in-law.
3: Just as I thought. Politics.
5: Hey, boys. Yeah. Get out the 40-footer and bring down that cat.
9: Right, Chief.
7: Thank you, Chief. I'll see that my brother-in-law hears about this.
3: Yes, and I'll see that the newspapers hear about it, too. I'll write letters to the editors. And I write a nasty letter, madam. And as for you, Chief, you're paid to fight fires, not to go sky-hooting around town all night.
5: Now, I've heard enough out of you, fatso.
3: Yep.
5: If you don't pipe down, I'll turn you over to the police, you big false alarm.
3: I'm a false alarm, you little brass pole polisher. Take off that fireman's uniform and say that.
5: Now, don't get so hot under the collar, beef crust, or I'll have the boys cool you up with a hose.
3: I'm not afraid of you and all of your little squirts. You twitch a thumb at me, and I'll push that tin hat of yours so far down, you'll have to breathe through a straw.
5: Well, now you have gone too far. Rogan!
10: Yes,
5: Chief. Here, hold my coat.
3: That suits me. Oliver!
4: Yes, Mr. Gildersleeve?
3: Keep off the grass, you'll get your feet wet.
0: Hey, look! Look, they've got the cat down, Uncle Mort.
7: Oh, thank goodness.
11: Where's the lady that owns the cat? Please.
5: Right here, Kelsey.
3: Now I've seen everything. The idea. Using thousands of dollars worth of fire equipment, waking up hundreds of people in the middle of the night just to snag a mangy cat off a telephone pole.
11: Here it is, lady, safe and sound.
7: Thank you very much. Oh, dear me, this isn't my cat at all.
3: Well, now it isn't even her cat. Lady, if you aren't...
0: Shh, Uncle Mort.
3: What's wrong, Marjorie?
7: I'll tell you what's wrong, Mr. Gildersleeve. This is your cat.
3: Yeah. Our cat? Aesop?
5: Is that a hopper?
3: Oh, my goodness. Let's get home. Come on, children. Come on, Aesop. Goodbye, Chief. Thank you, boys, for doing a noble and humane deed.
5: Go back to bed, you big mattress.
3: Oof.
5: Come on, then. Let's go.
3: I don't like the way he said that.
2: Too bad there wasn't a fire. We could have at least gotten warm.
1: Oliver. Don't you dare catch a chill.
2: I'll try my best not to, Midgey. Wish I'd brought along my cold pills.
3: Let's hurry into the house, Oliver. We'll fix you up a nice hot cup of... what can you drink a nice hot cup of?
2: Water, if it's distilled.
3: Well, it'll be nice to get back into a nice warm bed. Open the door, Leroy.
1: Okay. Uh-oh, it's locked. Locked?
2: Why didn't I go home on a street car?
3: Now, don't get excited. Don't be nervous. Take it easy, everybody. I have the key right here. Right here in my pants pocket. Oh, no.
1: No what?
3: No pants. I'm just wearing pajamas. Here, let me try that door. Ooh, and no shoes either.
2: Maybe it's stuck.
3: No, we're stuck, Oliver. The wind must have blown it shut. Well, I guess the joke's on us.
2: I'm sorry, Mr. Gildersleeve, I don't get it.
3: You keep asking questions like that, Oliver, and you'll get it all right.
1: There must be a window around the side or in back that I could climb into.
3: No, Leroy, before we went to bed, I made sure that everything was locked as tight as a drum in a bagpipe band.
1: Oh, wait a minute, we forgot something.
3: Huh?
1: I know how we can get in.
3: You do? Well, what is it?
1: Birdie.
3: Clever girl, Marjorie. Birdie, yeah, come on, everybody.
2: Where are we going now, Midgey?
1: We're going to see if we can wake Birdie, our mate.
3: Yes. Oh, Birdie.
8: Oh, Birdie. Oh, Birdie.
3: Too many birdies. Let me do it, children. Oh, Birdie.
9: Yes, Mr. Gill,
3: please. Birdie, will you please come downstairs and open the front door?
9: Come downstairs? Open the front door?
3: Yes, I'm locked out, and so is Marjorie and Leroy and Oliver.
9: What an unfortunate coincidence.
3: Yeah, Birdie, quit stalling and hurry down here.
9: I would if I could, Mr. Gildersleeve, but I just can't.
3: Why can't you?
9: Because I'm locked out, too.
3: What? Birdie, aren't you upstairs?
9: No, sir, I'm right here on the back porch.
3: Oh, this is a pretty pickle of fish. How did you get locked out?
9: Well, I just got home from a lodge meeting. Yeah. You know, the mysterious and bewildering orders of the Daughters of Cleopatra.
3: Yeah. The Sphinx, you are?
9: Yes, sir, and I found the back door bolted. You know, that's contrary to the customary procedure.
3: Yes, well, I wonder if the people next door have got a pass key.
9: Oh, they went away on their weekend.
3: Oh.
2: I'm getting terribly cold. Maybe I'd better go home after all.
3: No, Oliver, we'll get inside in two shakes of a jiffy. The only trouble is all the downstairs windows are locked. If we could only reach the second floor.
1: I can do it. If you boost me up, I can climb this tree and then crawl out on that branch and drop down on the roof of the porch there.
9: Who do you think you is, Leroy? A Superman man?
3: Yes. No, I won't let you risk your neck, my boy. You're too young. I do it myself, only why ruin a tree that never did me any harm?
1: Oh, dear. Isn't it too bad that we don't have anyone big enough and thin enough to come to our rescue?
2: Getting colder, isn't it?
1: You know, I can't help thinking what King Arthur or one of his knights would do in a case like this.
2: Yes, I believe it is getting colder.
1: Why, he'd leap off his horse, spring to the tree, and just swarm up to his lady love's window.
2: I'd only brought along some of my vitality tablets.
1: Oh, what's the use? Oliver, why don't you go climb a tree?
2: Who, me? Midgey, you know I get dizzy spells from high places.
3: Oliver, it's really very easy. You can do it with your eyes shut.
2: I don't like this.
1: Give him a boost up, Hunk. Can't you see he's raring to go?
2: Uh-huh, raring to go home.
3: Yeah. Come, Oliver, you've got to be brave. Pull up my pajamas. No, I mean the ones you're wearing. Yeah, now tighten your belt.
2: I didn't say yes.
3: You shook your head.
2: Can I help it if I shiver in the affirmative?
3: Well... Now, you take his other leg, Leroy.
1: Okay.
3: Yeah. Careful now. Yeah, there we go. Yeah, grab hold of the branch, Oliver, right above you.
2: Don't drop me. I froze easily.
3: Yeah. It's all right. I'm right below you. Now, just pull yourself up. No, Oliver, go the other way. You're getting out on the wrong limb.
0: Gee, if I only had my slingshot here, I'd head him in the right direction quick enough.
3: Leroy. keep going, Oliver. You're doing fine. Oh, what are you stopping for now?
10: The string on my pajamas, bro. Oh. I don't know. Ah! I'm falling. Oh. I made it. I landed on the roof.
3: Yeah, well, congratulations, Oliver. I never thought you'd make it.
10: How about it, Mitchie Witchie? Am I as good as any night?
1: Oh, yes, Oliver, you're wonderful. Yeah.
3: By George, for a week night, he finished strong on Sunday. Yeah. All right, Oliver. Now, just climb in one of the windows and all our troubles will be over.
10: Mr. Gildersleeve, I've got bad news for you.
3: What?
10: There aren't any windows over the porch.
3: What? A porch without windows? I never heard of such a thing. Let me look. Well, that's one for Ripley. You better come on down, Oliver.
10: How? I can't reach that limb again.
0: Jeepers, we've stranded Oliver.
3: Is that bad?
0: Now what are we going to do, Unc?
3: Well, there's only one thing to do. I've got to get a ladder someplace.
10: And a piece of string!
3: All right, Oliver.
10: Well, hurry, Mr. Gildersleeve. It's terribly cold up here.
3: Yeah.
9: The people in the back's got a nice big ladder.
3: Yeah?
9: Why don't you just pussyfoot over and throw the bar?
3: Well, thanks, Bertie. I suppose that's all I can do. Children, you just stay where you are. And Oliver, don't go away.
10: Very funny.
3: I'll be back just as soon as I can, Oliver. Fine state of affairs when a man can't break into his own home. Well, that's what you get for chasing fires in the middle of the...
0: Meow!
3: Oh, it's you, Aesop. Meow. Out of my way, you Siamese snake in the grass. Now, let me see. There's a loose board somewhere along this fence. Ah, there it is. Tight squeeze, Throckmorton. You should really cut out the starches. I wonder where that ladder is. It's as dark here as the back of a coal miner's neck.
7: Who's there?
3: Huh?
7: Speak up or I'll shoot.
3: Oh, hello. Don't shoot, Mrs. Beasley. It's only me, Mr. Gildersleeve.
7: What are you doing in my backyard at this time of night?
3: What am I doing here? Oh, yes, we were locked out of our house, Mrs. Beasley. You happen to have a ladder I could borrow?
7: It's in the shed, and the shed's locked.
3: Well, then, if you could find the key and kind of throw it down to me, I'll...
7: Nerve. Waking me up, scaring me half to death, and then having the gall.
3: What did you say, Mrs. Beasley?
7: Wait where you are, Mr. Gildersleeve. I'll be right back.
3: Yeah, lovely woman. A break at last. This time we're all set, T.P.
7: Where are you, Mr. Gildersleeve?
3: Right underneath your window, Mrs. Beasley.
7: Directly underneath?
3: Yes, directly underneath.
7: Well, then, catch!

0: dew on the grass. I hope Uncle Mort doesn't get his feet damp.
1: Hey, sis, I did it all right, all right. Boy, that was a thrill.
0: Well, it's only a matter of minutes now. Oh, Oliver, it's only a matter of minutes now.
2: Only minutes before I freeze. I wish I brought a parachute.
3: Shh! Who that there?
4: It's me, your Uncle Throckmorton. If I ever lay hands on that Beasley woman, I'll kill that old cow.
0: Why, Uncle, you're soaked. What happened?
4: She lured me underneath her window and then threw a bucket of water on me. I'm going to tell the mayor about this.
0: Oh, that's a shame. But don't you worry. We'll have you in the house and dry inside of 5 minutes.
4: Oh, you got the door open?
0: No, not yet, but soon. Poor Oliver's been freezing on that roof.
4: He's freezing.
0: Yes, so I sent Leroy down to the corner to ring the fire alarm.
4: Oh, fine. Oh, my goodness. What'll the chief say when he sees me this time? Can't you stop him, Leroy?
1: I don't think so.
4: Oh.
1: In fact, I'm sure I can.
4: Oh, my. Here we go again.
1: Stop right here, men.
5: Okay. Where is it?
0: Oh, hello, chief. Well, you're just in time. Look.
5: Where? Oh, say, what is this? First a cat on a pole and now a guy on the roof. Who's responsible for this call?
4: Well, it was like this, chief.
5: Well, if it isn't the taxpayer's best friend in the fire department's severest critic.
4: Huh?
5: Hi, Mr. Gildersleeve.
4: Yeah, hi.
5: Been writing any letters to the newspapers?
4: No.
0: Now, stop teasing Uncle Mort, Chief. He's just soaked to the skin.
5: Yeah, and that takes in an awful lot of territory.
4: Yeah. How about saving those cracks for the fireman's minstrel show and getting our front door open?
5: Oh, is that what you want? Well, why didn't you say so? Hey, Max, bring an axe. We've got a door to chop down.
4: No. Can't you just send up a man and a ladder to one of the windows on the second floor?
5: Oh, never mind the axe, Max. Bring a ladder.
6: Okay. Hey, Chief, there's a cellar door open around on the other side.
4: The cellar door's been open all this time? Oh, I could kick myself.
5: We could help you with that, too.
4: Yeah. Thank you just the same, no. Say, boys, I'm awfully sorry about this whole thing. Let me make some amends, huh? How about you all coming in for coffee and sandwiches? Huh? Won't you? Come on, just for good old Gildersleeve. Huh?
5: Okay, sure.
4: Yeah, come on.

0: Oh.
1: Have another cup of coffee, Chief?
2: No, no, thanks. I've had two already.
3: You've had four, but have another anyhow.
1: Oh.
0: Sandwich, Mr. Grogan?
4: No, no, no. I'm full clear up to here. Incidentally, I made sure that cellar door was locked tight this time.
1: Thanks, Mr. Grogan.
2: Well, this has been swell, Mr. Gildersleeve, but now we'd better be getting back, boys. Hey! Hey, you guys in the kitchen, let's get wheeling.
5: Okay.
1: Well, goodbye, boys. Thanks for everything. And if I ever have a fire, you'll be the first people I'll call in. Yeah. I like firemen.
0: Say, Uncle Mort, can I go out and watch them leave?
1: Sure, we'll all go out and wave goodbye to them. Come on, Marjorie. Hey, you too, Bertie.
0: Okay, Uncle Mort.
1: Yeah.
2: Well, thanks for the hospitality.
1: So long, boys. Don't take any wooden fire plugs. Yes, nice fellas. Well... let's get back in. There they go. It's colder out. Catch the door, Bertie. It's good. Oh, my goodness.
0: Gee, we're all locked out again.
1: Yes. This is where we didn't come in.
6: Isn't anybody ever going to get me down off this road?
1: Oh, Oliver!

0: Sorry, ladies and gentlemen, our time's up. Good night.
1: Original music heard on this program was composed and conducted by William Randolph. This is Jim Bannon speaking for the Kraft Cheese Company. This is the National Broadcasting Company.
2: From October 26th of 1941, the Great Gildersleeve had begun its long radio run a couple of months earlier. In addition to Harold Perry as the title character, you also heard Lorene Tuttle as Marjorie, Walter Tetley as Leroy, and Lillian Randolph as Bertie. I'm Greg Bell, and next on Wynn Radio was our weekly visit with Chandu the Magician. 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
3: I am the Whistler, and I know many things, for I walk by night. 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
3: It was night. But even with the protection of darkness, Max Tyler crouched low on the apartment house fire escape. He was tense, alert, ready to run. And suddenly it happened.
4: Across 12 chilling episodes, the Whistler stories lead you step by step through the setup and the slip-up, the double-cross and the downfall.
5: All right, now come on, move. 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
8: 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You know, that's going to wake you up. Let's say if you've gone to bed at 11 and now it's 1 o'clock in the morning and now you've woken up and that can trigger, you know, this downward spiral of all the things that you have to accomplish the next day. So I do believe that the technology is always going to have a place. I mean, we've become somewhat of a data-obsessed society now where there's trackers moving into the bedroom and, you know, people are looking to optimize their sleep quality. But I would probably go the opposite route, maybe a book brought to the bedroom and establishing a good bedtime routine.
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0: Unseen assassin while talking in his study to Frank Chandler. 2 hours later, after Chandler and the Regents have returned to the castle where they are staying, they hear the tolling of the bells which announce the death of the former king. By the occult powers he gained in India, Chandler sees in the crystal a furious quarrel between Jan Metsos, the foreign minister, and the mysterious Russian, Dmitri. Both are insisting they had no part in the ex-king's assassination. And Dmitri threatens Metsos with a loss of his office as head of the government. A moment later, Chandler discovers a servant, Lugos, hiding behind a curtain, and learns the man is a spy in Dmitri's pay. It is now the following day. The present scene opens in the cafe of the Princess Zorilia on a narrow street in Lubova. Chandu, the magician.
1: Isn't this food terrific? That spiced lamb.
2: Well, how about this dessert? Ekmek Kadaif. What a thing to call it.
3: Oh, I'm glad you like it. If I can't find another cook, we may have to have all our meals out, I'm ashamed to say.
1: You needn't be, Mother. That old stove up at the castle is positively prehistoric.
2: You and Betty sure whipped up a good breakfast.
4: You know, I haven't tasted scrambled eggs like that for years.
3: Oh, breakfast is nothing. But that stove's a museum piece.
2: Uncle Frank, what do you suppose Dmitri will say when he finds out we fired Lugos and Mara?
4: Well, Lugos won't be in a hurry to tell Dmitri he was so clumsy we caught him spying on us.
3: Oh, I hate to think of Lugos snooping and listening at keyholes all the time he's been with us.
4: Well, it hasn't been that long, Doc.
3: No?
4: Dmitri did his best to make friends with us at first.
3: So he could find out for himself what you were doing.
4: I think so. But how he got the idea I was connected with the Stevens gypsies, I can't imagine.
2: Yeah, well, that's just crazy.
1: Mother, did you really tell Dmitri not to come to the castle anymore? He said you did.
3: What? When was this?
1: The day Nicky's horse threw him. You remember, I told you Dmitri came riding up.
3: Oh, I remember. Yes, I did tell him not to come up again.
1: Oh, Mother.
3: Now, let's not talk about him. He's the most... Frank, what is it?
4: I was just wondering about the music, Doc. It seems strange when a country's in mourning.
3: Well, not officially, is it? Well, I should think Mr. Metsos would be afraid of trouble if he let the people show how they feel about the king's death.
4: Oh, Metsos will make the gesture.
3: Oh, but Frank...
4: You heard what Dmitri said to him about a state ceremony. That's why I don't understand this gay music.
1: Uncle Frank, do you think this cafe's really 600 years old?
4: Oh, I doubt it, Betty. Why?
1: Because it must have been named for that princess, the first one who lived in our castle.
2: Oh, it's funny they'd name anything for her when they said she poisoned her husband.
1: Yeah.
4: Everyone's probably forgotten how the cafe got its name. It was so long ago. Or else it's a rendezvous. I wonder.
3: What, Frank?
2: Uncle Frank, look who's coming in.
1: Dmitri. He won't come over here, Mother. He knows you can't bear him.
3: He seems to take a perverse delight in annoying me.
5: Good day, Mother. Mr. Chandler.
2: Hello, Dmitri.
3: Heavens, what's that?
4: It must be a gypsy raid. Stabens men.
3: Oh, can't we get away?
4: No, sit still. You don't want to be out on the streets.
1: Oh, what if they come in here?
2: On horseback? Don't be silly.
6: Mr. Chandler, would it not be wise to take your sister and Miss Regent to a safer place?
4: I think we're quite safe here.
2: Brother, what a row. Look at all the chickens and things they've grabbed.
6: Perhaps, you know, a stay-bun will not harm you, Mr. Chandler.
4: Perhaps.
2: Hey, they're coming back.
1: No, it's the soldiers.
2: Right on a Stabens tail. I bet they catch him this time.
1: I hope they do. Those poor people. It was market day, too.
2: Oh, gosh. Looks like an earthquake had hit the county fair.
1: Let's go and look out the door.
4: No, Bob. Don't go out in the street yet.
6: A moment, Mrs. Rachel. Surely you are not curious about the chaos in the wake of the gypsy raid.
3: What do you want, Dmitri?
6: First, to apologize for my ill-timed jest. I have regretted the impulse ever since.
3: You thought it was funny? telling me Bob and Betty were somewhere in the cellars of the castle?
6: Madame, I assure you.
3: You have a very peculiar...

0: sense of humor.
1: So I have often been told. But I have heard that Americans also enjoy what they call practical jokes. I thought you would be amused. Later.
0: I wasn't.
1: But it is the sort of thing Americans enjoy abroad. Exploring ruins, frightening themselves by walking into dark cellars.
0: I don't want to talk about it. I don't believe you meant it as a joke.
1: You came to no harm, did you? Weren't Bob and Betty amused to realize you were searching the cellars for them while all the time...
0: No. And Dimitri, I want you to keep away from my daughter.
1: But, she's a child. Surely you do not misunderstand my very slight attentions to her.
0: Not in the least.
1: I see you do. But if I have roused so much as a spark of, shall I say, jealousy in you?
0: You're insulting.
1: But that is how it will seem to her. If you persist in warning her against me, madame.
0: I'm not going to listen to this.
1: Even a young girl of Betty's age will not find it hard to believe.
2: Mother, the soldiers are coming back. Come see them.
3: Well, I sure didn't chase those gypsies very far.
2: Aren't their uniforms marvelous?
0: Go now.
4: All right, Dad.
1: Why do you not return to the table, Mother? The danger is past now.
2: Why do you want to go now, Mother?
3: Yeah, Mom, I'm still hungry.
0: We can come down here another time.
4: Yes. Come along.
3: Well, there won't be anything to eat up at the castle. You don't want to wrestle with that stove again, do you?
0: We'll find something to eat.
1: Mr. Chandler, I am not as familiar with gypsy tactics as you seem to be. Are you quite certain it is safe to take ladies into the streets now?
4: We appreciate your concern, Dimitri. But we'll manage.
1: Then, good night.
5: 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We'll get to part two right after these brief messages.
6: Let's take a look at the closing settlement report. July corn down 3 at 411 and 3 quarters. September down 3.5 at 420 and 3 quarters. December down 2 and 3 quarters at 440 and a quarter. July soybeans down 3.5 at 1124. August down 2.5 at 1134 and a half. November down 2.25 at 1154 and 3 quarters. July Chicago wheat down 13 and 3 quarters at 577 and a quarter. September down 12 and 3 quarters at 588 and 3 quarters. December down 12 at 606 and a quarter. August live cattle down 140 at 245.82. October down 142 at 239.20. August feeder cattle down 345 at 369.85. September down 370 at 367.67. October down 375 at 364.60. July lean hogs are up 22 cents. At $92.92. With this look at your closing settlement report, I'm Kaylin Lair on TFN, the Farm Net.
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2: I'll take your things upstairs, Mother.
0: Thank you, dear. Bob, you might go and make a fire in the kitchen.
3: Okay. I wish I'd brought back some of that lamb.
4: Did you notice, Dot? Dimitri still thinks I have something to do with the Stabens gypsies. So he hasn't seen Lugos.
0: Frank, before the children come back, Dimitri's unbearable. He stood there at the table and...
2: Mother, shall I bring down a swim for you?
0: Yes, please, dear, the blue one. It's in my trunk, I think. That'll keep her up there for a while. Frank, that man's like a snake.
4: I know he is. I'm sorry now I asked you to come over here, Dot. I didn't realize what I was letting you in for.
0: Oh, I'm a coward where Betty and Bob are concerned, I admit it.
4: I know how you feel. Dot, maybe you'd better go back to California.
0: Well, what good would that do?
4: Well, wouldn't you feel a bit better 10,000 miles away from Dimitri?
0: I would, yes. If we hadn't seen him that night in the crystal, calling down that awful curse on all of us. But now, what?
4: Now, what?
0: Well, it would work as well in California as here, wouldn't it?
4: Yes.
0: Wouldn't it?
4: You allowed it to.
0: Well, then if Dimitri did actually put some sort of spell on Betty or Bob and you weren't there. Oh, no, I can't go home now.
4: Well, I'm not trying to persuade you to stay, Dot. But Dimitri's done nothing yet, as far as we know.
0: Oh, we'd know if he had. Remember the night in Cairo when that hideous little Arrange cast that spell on Betty? Just by giving her a white flower? It wasn't half an hour until she was unconscious.
4: Yes, of course I remember.
0: You see? Besides, Robert's in Paris. He certainly won't go home yet. No, Frank, we'll stay here.
4: Well, whatever you say, Dot. I know Robert's glad you're on this side of the ocean, even if he can't see much of him.
0: He feels safer knowing we're with you.
4: Well, all this isn't going on indefinitely either, you know. I'm beginning to see my way now.
2: I can't find it anywhere, Mother.
0: Well, never mind, Betty. I'll come up and get it. What are you going to say, Frank?
4: Well, just that I know how things stand now. Dimitri's been sent here to take Mezzo's place. And Mezzo thinks I'm on his side.
0: Well?
4: If I can make him angry enough at Dimitri, he'll tell me who it is they're taking orders from. And that'll be that.
0: You make it seem very easy. I know it won't be.
4: It'll be worth it, though. And Robert can file his experiment away with the things the world will never need.
0: Do you know what he's working on?
4: Of course I do.
0: Frank, if that's Dimitri...
2: I'll see who it is.
0: Let Uncle Frank go to the door, dear.
2: Well, I'm right here. Oh, good evening.
14: Hello, Mr. Regent, this is the president from down at the railway station. Telephone call from Paris.
2: From Paris? Oh, thank you. I'll tell her right away.
4: What was that, Betty?
2: It's a message for you, Mother. You ought to come down to the railway station. There's a call for you from Paris.
0: What?
2: It must be Daddy.
0: Well, he's never called me from there before. Frank, what do you suppose has happened?

0: Rondo the Magician is produced and directed by Cyril Armbrister. Dorothy Regent is played by Irene Tedrow. The makers of White King invite you to listen tomorrow at this time when the story resumes. Chandu the Magician. 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
1: From November 11th, 1948, we'll have another installment at the same time and day on your local radio station next week. I'm Greg Bell, and earlier we had an episode of the comedy series The Great Gildersleeve, and the announcer was Jim Bannon, who was at the time married to actress Bea Benaderet. Now, she also showed up on The Great Gildersleeve. She played Principal Eve Goodwin. Well, their son, Jack Bannon, was also an actor, best known for his roles on Lou Grant, St. Elsewhere, and some television soap operas, including the 1980 series Santa Barbara. Well, Jack's wife is the older sister of a very famous contemporary actor. I'll name him and then wrap up when radio was right after this.

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9: Over 900 people have died in Venezuela as rescuers race to find earthquake victims. Government officials said more than 3,300 were also injured when the back-to-back magnitude 7.2 and 7.5 quakes hit on Wednesday. The U.S. has deployed search and rescue teams to the country. President Trump says Iran has violated the framework peace agreement signed just a week ago. In a post today, he said Iran violated the ceasefire agreement by firing at least four attack drones at ships moving through the Strait of Hormuz. When asked if the U.S. would respond, Trump would only tell reporters, "You'll find out." This morning resulted in the Palisades Fire mistrial, and now one juror is speaking out about why she thinks the prosecution didn't prove their case. More now from Jason Nathanson.
10: A lot of holes, yeah. Yeah, a lot of holes.
11: Serena, juror number four, says she didn't buy the prosecution's theory that Jonathan Rinderknecht started the Lockman fire, which smoldered and turned into the Palisades fire a week later. But even if he did start that first fire, he shouldn't be
10: responsible for the whole Palisades.
11: And she didn't like how they tried to use his ChatGPT history.
10: I talk to ChatGPT all the time.
11: To paint him as a loner, mad at society, who wanted revenge against the wealthy.
10: Made me angry that they were, like, putting his character down for just being human.
11: The jury deadlocked 2 guilty, 10 not guilty.
9: A guilty plea has been entered by former Trump National Security Advisor John Bolton in his case over retaining national security information. It's part of a plea deal that will also see Bolton pay a more than $2 million fine. An illegal retention of sensitive national security documents conviction can carry a sentence of up to 60 months in prison. Wall Street is closing lower to end a volatile week. Shares of Micron, Intel, and AMD also lost 2% or more as investors rotated out of key technology stocks over AI spending concerns. Markets struggled despite lower oil prices and better-than-expected consumer sentiment data. At the closing bell, the Dow Jones lost 44 points, the S&P 500 fell 3 points, and the NASDAQ dropped 60 points. I'm Chris Caraccio, NBC News Radio.
12: 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Now, the latest news from the Quicks newsroom.
13: The bench trial of David Kip Hyde, charged with second-degree murder in the July 2025 shooting death of Bailey Scott, paused Thursday after the defense asked for a recess. Attorneys said they needed more time to decide whether Hyde will testify after the judge ruled their planned witnesses were unnecessary. Earlier testimony included a neighbor who said Hyde had threatened her in the past. The trial is set to resume Friday at 9 a.m. A Moberly mother is turning her experience with domestic violence into a lifeline for others. Tiffany Lopez, who came to Moberly in 2023 with the help of Safe Passage, launched the Blessing Shed last fall to offer emergency food, clothing, hygiene items, and baby supplies. Lopez says she created the shed to remove barriers for families in crisis. Local partners say demand for assistance remains high, and Lopez says her goal is to ensure no one feels ashamed or goes without basic needs. No injuries are reported following a chemical spill at the Branson Aquarium. Emergency and hazmat crews were called to the aquarium yesterday morning after staff members spilled hydrochloric acid. The spill was contained and sectioned off. The U.S. military is back to requiring flu vaccinations after hundreds of soldiers became ill earlier this month. Mark Mayfield has the story.
14: Secretary of War Pete Hegseth declared back in April that the mandatory flu vaccine for military personnel would become optional under the Pentagon's new vaccine policy. On Wednesday, a Pentagon spokesman said exceptions have been approved for the Army, Navy, Air Force, and other branches of the military that would require flu vaccines for certain service members. The move comes after a flu outbreak at Joint Base San Antonio-Lackland in Texas affected about 220 recruits. I'm Mark Mayfield.
13: You're listening to news at CentralMoInfo.com. Kansas City's third FIFA World Cup match is a Netherlands victory. The Netherlands advanced to the knockout stage with a 3-1 victory over Tunisia last night at Arrowhead Stadium. The Netherlands men's soccer team is based in Riverside, Missouri during the World Cup. Conservation crews say firefly activity is peaking this week, giving residents some of the brightest displays of the summer. Experts say warm evenings and recent rain have created ideal conditions, but the peak is expected to fade quickly. For news at CentralMoInfo.com, I'm Elena Doctorian.
15: Let's take a look at the closing settlement report. July corn down 3 at 411 and 3 quarters. September down 3.5 at 420 and 3 quarters. December down 2 and 3 quarters at 440 and a quarter. July soybeans down 3.5 at 1124. August down 2.5 at 1134 and a half. November down 2.25 at 1154 and 3 quarters. July Chicago wheat down 13 and 3 quarters at 577 and a quarter. September down 12 and 3 quarters at 588 and 3 quarters. December down 12 at 606 and a quarter. August live cattle down 140 at 245.82. October down 142 at 239.20. August feeder cattle down 345 at 369.85. September down 370 at 367.67. October down 375 at 364.60. July lean hogs are up 22 cents at $92.92. With this look at your closing settlement report, I'm Kaylin Lair on TFN, the Farm Net.
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18: I'm Greg Bellamy. We open in the realm of science fiction, and later cartoon voice legend and busy radio supporting actor Mel Blanc hosts a wartime quiz program known as Are You a Genius? 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It debuted on NBC in the spring of 1950 and aired for about a year and a half. Then in April of 1955, it was revived, renamed X-1. Many of the same folks were behind both series, including script adapters George Lefferts and Ernest Canoy, producer William Welch, and director Fred Way. Both shows offered up radio versions of works of many of the best-known sci-fi writers of the era, including Ray Bradbury, Robert Heinlein, Murray Leinster, and Robert Sheckley. The episode I'm about to share with you is based on a story by Canadian-born American writer Horace Leonard Gould. H.L. Gould spent time as a script adapter for the radio series The Mole Mystery Theater, and he had three of his stories produced for X-1, Project Trojan, The Old Die Rich, and the one we're about to play. At the Post concerns a racetrack tout who gets involved in otherworldly concerns. It stars Frank Maxwell, with Ann Thomas as his wife Zelda, joined by Arnold Moss, John Griggs, and Sam Raskin. It's from August 15th, 1957.
19: 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X minus 5, 4, 3, 2, X minus 1, fire.

0: From the far horizons of the unknown come tales of new dimensions in time and space. 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
0: 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Gold.
2: When I come into the Blue Ribbon on 49th Street west of Broadway, I could tell right away nobody told Doc Hawkins about my misfortune. Doc, who ain't one really, writes a daily medical column for the Racing Form, and we're celebrating his being sprung from the alcoholic ward. He got one look at me and he choked on a piece of gefilte fish.
3: What happened? Look at that. Clucker's become a character.
2: Now, lay off, Doc.
3: Look at that, a gray flannel suit, a black tie. Clucker, where is your purple and green checked sports jacket? Where are your two-tone suede shoes? Why, you've become a character.
2: That was Zelda's idea. She wanted to make a gentleman out of me.
3: Don't tell me you've fit already.
2: You don't know, Doc?
3: No. What happened?
2: Well, it was right after you tried to take the warts off the fire hydrant that Zelda started hearing voices. It got real bad.
3: How bad?
2: Well, she's at Glendale Center upstate. I just came back from visiting her.
3: Well, did the psychiatrist give you a diagnosis?
2: Yeah, I got it memorized. Catatonia dementia precox.
3: Oh, rough. Very rough. The outlook is never good in such cases.
2: Maybe they can't help her, but I will.
3: Now, Clocker, you're a race handicapper. You run the best tip sheet on Broadway. But people are not horses. You've got to think of your public. For instance, what's good at Hialeah, huh? My bar bill is about to be foreclosed, and I can use a long shot.
2: Those couch artists don't know what's wrong with Zelda. I do.
3: You do?
2: Well, almost. I'm so close I can hear the finish line camera clicking.
3: Well, now, that's very interesting. Perhaps we can collaborate on an article for the psychiatric journal.
2: All right, look. Look at these shots. Look, here.
3: Huh?
2: I use the same system I use to dope the races. Look, Zelda's got catatonia. She used to be a hoofer before we got married, and now she does time steps all day.
3: Stereotype movements are typical of catatonia.
2: You don't get it. She does time steps. The first thing you learn in hoofing, over and over. 10 or 15 hours a day. And she keeps talking like she's giving lessons to some jerk kid who can't get it straight. And I hear when these catatonics pull out, they don't remember much or maybe nothing.
3: Protective amnesia.
2: They work harder and longer at what they're doing than they ever did when they were regular citizens. And they don't get a red cent for it.
3: I beg your pardon.
2: I said they were getting stiff. Anybody who works that hard ought to get paid.
3: I don't understand what you're getting at.
2: What are they knocking themselves out for if it's for free? Doc, I tell you, I miss that mouse. I gotta save her. She can't see or hear us, but she can sure see or hear something. And I'm gonna dope her.
3: Clocker, it's too much for you.
2: Too much for me, huh? Who was it said Warlock had turned into a dog in his third year? Who was it had 7 winners the opening day at Belmont? You take my word for it, Doc. I'll beat the schizophrenia handicap. I hadn't been paying much attention to my tip sheet while I was doping a catatonia patch. I tell you, I miss Zelda. I miss the bobby pins on the floor and the nylon stuck on a shower rack, the toothpaste tube squeezed from the top. I had to get her back somehow. Next day, I took a cab and went out to that place. I sat in the room and watched her dance. Oh, it was something. Because Zelda was worth watching, even with her eyes blank and her feet shuffling through that simple time step.
3: Mr. Locke, visiting time is almost up.
2: All right. Zelda, listen, Zelda. How long can they take to learn a time step?
3: She can't hear you.
2: Look, kid, I don't know who these squares are that you're working for, but tell them if they take you, they gotta take me too, you hear? I had an idea now. I had a dope that Zelda was showing them how to dance, whoever they are. And the only way I could spring her was to find out who was controlling her and what they were after. The first step was to get them interested in me. and what I know about racing, doping horses. So I stood there next to Zelda and I started to talk. Now, the first thing you got to figure is bloodlines. You take a horse, you got to know back maybe four or five generations on both sides. Then you got to know where the colt was foaled, what time of year, because all horses are 1 year old on the 1st of January. And there's confirmation, training. You take a horse with good bloodlines, break him in the spring on a hard training surface track, and the first thing you know, you got a horse with a shin splint. Or they may cover it up, but if you know it's there.
1: That's the line.
2: I once knew a horse ran in Hialeah who was scared of flamingos.
1: What are you doing?
2: Had a fine record at Gulfstream and Bowie. But when he got down to Hialeah and got one look at the flamingos, he wouldn't run for beans.
1: Mr. Locke, are you all right?
2: Shut up, I'm
1: Mr.
2: busy.
1: Locke.
2: You bet on a horse that's scared of flamingos at Hialeah, and you're gonna come in with your tail between your legs. Kept coming back every day. I'd just sit there next to Zelda while she did a time step and I'd talk about horses over and over. And then finally, I started to hear voices.
4: Clocker! Clocker!

0: Like it was a fog, I could see the attendant in his white coat asking me questions, and I couldn't hear him. I knew I just kept on talking about the horses. And then suddenly I wasn't there. I was somewhere else. I was in a big square, and the buildings looked like the new Roosevelt Raceway. All modern. Or maybe like the World's Fair. There were trees and statues. And there were hundreds of people standing around, and they all looked scared. There was a little man with bifocals and a vest with pins and needles in it standing next to me. He looked scared. But I knew it had worked. I was on my way to Zelda.
1: How did I get here? Excuse me, mister. How did I get here?
0: I don't know.
1: I can't take time for pleasure trips. I've got a customer coming in tomorrow for a fitting. She'll positively murder me if her dress isn't ready.
0: She can't murder you. Not anymore.
1: You mean we're dead?
0: Don't ask me, but I don't think you're dead. That much I can tell you.
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0: Some of the people in the crowd were complaining they had families to take care of, while others were worried about leaving their businesses. And they all grew quiet when a man climbed up on a big platform in front. He was a very tall and dignified guy, and he had formal clothes and a white beard like the chief mourner at a politician's funeral.
15: Ladies and gentlemen, please feel at ease. You are not in any danger. No harm will come to you. If you will listen carefully to this orientation lecture, you will know where you are and why.
1: What is it? I don't understand.
0: It's a pitch.
15: Friends, I know you are puzzled at all this. Now let me explain. You've been chosen, yes, carefully screened and selected, to help us in what is undoubtedly the greatest cause of all history. together in this vast and noble experiment.
1: What experiment? What is it?
0: I got it picked. This is a pitch. These guys are out for something. Smells like a con.
15: Let me state this in its simplest terms. Now, you know that there are billions of stars in the universe and that the stars have planets. A good many of these planets are inhabited. In almost all instances, the dominant form of life is quite different from yours. I am not of your planet or solar system. I am not formed as you see me. My true appearance would seem to be rather confusing to human eyes.
0: Nuts, get to the point.
15: The truth is, we are not here, and neither are you. Here is a projection of thought, a hypothetical point in space, a place that exists only by mental force. Actually, our bodies are on our own respective planets.
1: What's he saying? What does he mean?
0: Wait, he'll give us the convincer after the build-up.
15: Our civilization is considerably older than yours. For many of your centuries, we have explored the universe both physically and telepathically, and during this exploration, we discovered your planet. We tried to establish communication, but there were grave difficulties. And it was the time of your dark ages. And I'm sorry to report that those people we did make contact with were generally burned at the stake.
0: Here it comes. He's getting ready to slip us the sting.
1: Oh, I don't think you ought to say a thing like that about a fine, decent gentleman. He's obviously very sincere.
15: The problem we face is that the human race is doomed. The history of your race is a record of incessant wars, each more devastating than the last. And now, finally, man has chained the power of worldwide destruction. The next war, or the one after that, will unquestionably be the end not only of civilization, but of humanity, perhaps even of your entire planet. Then, why have we brought you here? Because man, in spite of his suicidal blunders, is a magnificent race. He must not vanish without leaving a complete record of his achievements. Now, this is the task we must work together on. Each of you has a skill, a talent, a special knowledge we need for the immense record we're compiling. Every area of human society must be covered. And so we need you urgently. Your data will become part of an imperishable social document that shall exist untold eons after mankind has vanished.
0: Oh, he had a slick con. He had that crowd in the palm of his hand like a small-time grifter selling pearl necklaces on 6th Avenue. They all cheered. They were all flattered to think that they were joining in this vast project to make a record of the human race. After a while, they broke us up into divisions, and I got herded into a building marked Sports and Rackets. They took my name and my occupation like I was applying for unemployment insurance.
16: Now, here's our problem, Mr. Locke. We're making two kinds of perpetual records. One is written, more precisely, microscribed. The other is a wonderfully exact duplicate of your cerebral pattern, in more durable material than brain matter, of course.
0: Of course.
16: The substance we use in place of brain cells absorbs memory quite slowly. But you'll be happy to know that the impression once made can never be lost or erased.
0: Delighted, tickled to pieces.
16: I knew you would be. Well, let's proceed, shall we? First, a basic description of horse racing.
0: I started telling them about horse racing, but they held me down to one sentence. They said I had to repeat it over and over so that that recording thing could get it. They had a picture of my body back on Earth lying in a bed in a hospital just saying that one sentence over and over again.
16: Well, that's enough for today. Isn't it amazing? We have a more detailed record of human society than man himself ever had. Your life, my life, the life of this Zelda whom you came here to rescue, all are trivial. For we must all die eventually. But the project will last eternally.
0: You're telling me you know what I'm here for?
16: to secure the return of your wife, I would naturally be aware that you'd submitted yourself to our control voluntarily. It was in your file that was sent to me by admissions.
0: Then why did you let me in?
16: Because, my dear friend, we also...
0: Look, leave out the friend pitch. I'm here on business.
16: As you wish. We let you in, as you express it, because you have knowledge that we should include in our archives. We hoped you'd recognize the merit and scope of our undertaking. Most people do, once they're told.
0: Zelda, too?
16: Oh, yes. Yes, Zelda's extremely cooperative, quite convinced. Would you like to see her?
0: Yeah, sure I would.
16: Well, that can be arranged. I'll call the Arts and Entertainment section and arrange a meeting.
0: Zelda, Zelda, baby.
17: I'm Clocker.
0: Let's get out of here.
17: Oh, hello, Clocker.
0: Aren't you glad to see me? I spent months and shot every dime I've got just to find you.
17: For sure I'm glad to see you, hon, but I can't waste any time. This work is so important.
0: I want to talk to you. That con artist with the white beard
17: said... Oh, isn't he wonderful, Clocker? Aren't they all wonderful? Regular scientists devoting their whole lives to this terrific cause.
0: What's so wonderful about that?
17: They could let the earth go boom. It wouldn't mean a thing to them. Everybody wiped out, just like there never were any people. Not even as much record of us as the dinosaurs. Gee, wouldn't that make you feel simply awful?
0: I wouldn't feel a thing. All I'm worried about is us, baby. Who cares about the rest of the world doing a disappearing act?
17: I do, and so do they. They aren't selfish like some people I could mention.
0: Selfish? You're darn right I am. Zelda, listen. I'm selfish because I got a wife and I'm nuts about her and I want her back.
17: I have to help out on this project. It's the least I can do for history.
0: History? What did history ever do for us? Go turn in your time card, baby. Tell them you got a date with me back on Earth.
17: No, this is my job as much as theirs. More, even. They don't keep anybody here against their will. I'm staying because I want to, Clocker.
0: But, honey...
17: Excuse me, I've got to get back. I'm teaching them the soft shoe now.

0: Are you satisfied now, Mr. Locke?
1: Listen, take away the doom push and this racket falls. Listen, suppose you're all square. Suppose you're leveling. You're knocking yourself out because your guess is we're going to commit suicide.
0: But is there any doubt of it? Do you honestly believe the Holocaust can be averted?
1: I think it can be stopped, yeah. Listen, between these catatonics and me, we could tell them what it's all about. I notice you got people from all over the world here. They get along fine because they have a job to do and don't have time to hate each other. Well, it could be like that back on Earth.
0: Mr. Locke, we have experimented in the manner you suggest, but a human psychological mechanism defeated us.
1: Yeah? What was that?
0: Protective amnesia. They completely and absolutely forgot everything they'd learned here.
1: Well, what are the odds on me remembering?
0: Well, you are our first volunteer.
1: Look, I'll give you a deal. You let me out, and maybe I'll be the first case that didn't get amnesia, and I can tell the world all about this. I'll come back if I lame out. You can pick me up any time you want. But if I make headway, you gotta let Zelda go, too.
0: That's a very reasonable proposition. We'll lift our control, Mr. Locke, for a suitable time. If you can arouse a measurable opposition to racial suicide, measurable, mind you, then we agree to release your wife and revise our policy completely.
1: I came to at Glendale. It took me about 2 weeks to convince them that I was all right again. But I had to convince the world that they were throwing a race and that they needed a saliva test. So I started to write it all out in my tip sheet, in and around the horses. Around that time, I ran into Doc.
2: Parker, my boy, you've no idea how anxious we were about you. But you're looking fit, I'm glad to say.
1: Thanks. I wish I could say the same about you and the rest of the world.
2: No need to worry about us. We'll muddle along somehow.
1: You think so, huh?
2: I'm glad to see you've got your tip sheet going again. As long as the bobtails run, who cares what happens to anything else?
1: Of course, nobody listened to me. I had posters printed telling everybody. I hired sandwich men to walk through the city. I made speeches in Columbus Circle. I told everybody doomsday was near. I sent letters to Congress, to the UN, editors of newspapers. Nobody paid any attention. I sneaked into the balcony of the General Assembly and tried to shout a speech. And he threw me out, very polite. I wrote the whole thing up for a magazine. And they printed it and sent me a check and told me if I had any more fiction, I'd be glad to run it. I kept trying to tell everybody the truth about the catatonics. We ought to go to the hospitals and get ourselves let in and have the aliens take over and show us where we're going. But nobody would listen. And then finally, I went back out to Glendale.
2: Oh, Mr. Locke, we were wondering when you'd come visit your wife. You've been away?
1: I want my old room back.
2: But you're perfectly normal.
1: Give me half hour alone and you'll be glad to give me my room.

0: Well, here I am back again.
1: Oh, Mr. Locke.
0: Okay, I'll give you all the rest of the dope on racing. You won't have any trouble with me.
1: Then you're convinced. You failed.
0: I'm no dummy. I know when I'm licked.
1: So do we, Mr. Locke. Naturally, you have no way of detecting the effect you've had. We do. The result is that because of your experiment, we're gladly revising our policy.
0: Huh? Is this a rib? Nobody listened to me.
1: Oh, but they did. Visits to catatonics have increased considerably. When the visitors are alone with our human associates, they tentatively follow the directions you gave them in your article. Not all do, to be sure. Only those who feel as strongly about being with their loved ones as you do about your wife. We've accepted 4 voluntary applicants.
0: You mean I made it?
1: That's right. Before long, we shall have to increase our staff as the numbers of voluntary applicants increases geometrically. And then we'll be able to release the first group to go back and carry the message. Whenever you care to, Mr. Locke, you and your wife are free to leave.
0: Okay, but I'll tell you what. I owe you plenty. I'll help make that record before I go. I'll teach you how to dope the horses. Is that what you want?
1: Why, yes.
0: All right, then let's go. The quicker we get started, the quicker we can get back.
2: 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Featured in our cast were Frank Maxwell as the Clocker and Thomas as his time-steppin' wife, Zelda, Arnold Moss as the otherworldly one, John Griggs as the doc who wasn't one, really, and Sam Raskin as the confused little tailor with his mouth full of pins. Your announcer, Fred Collins. X-1 was directed by Kenneth McGregor and is an NBC Radio Network production.
3: From August 15th, 1957. 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I'm Greg Bell, and coming up next on When Radio Was, we'll present a World War II era quiz show hosted by cartoon voice whiz Mel Blanc. 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
3: Welcome back to When Radio Was. I'm Greg Bell, and it's time to introduce a short-form radio quiz program hosted by the most famous cartoon voice artist of all time. The fellow behind Bugs Bunny, Daffy Duck, Porky Pig, Barney Rubble, and on and on. Of course, he was also a busy radio supporting performer, led by his work on Burns and Allen and the Jack Benny program. His name, Mel Blanc, and the wartime series is titled Are You a Genius? It's from 1942.

0: that broken-down theme song introduces another session of Are You a Genius? Presented for the American Armed Forces and their allies, and conducted by the master half-wit, the genius who set record lows in every Army classification test, the star of this show, Mel Blanc.
1: That's me, fellas.
0: Who done that? Are you a genius? This is a simple game. All you need is a pencil and paper and a few right answers. I ask a question, then comes music for a half a minute or so, and then I give the correct answer. Each correct answer is worth a certain number of points. I'll give you the value of each question as we go along, and your genius rating is your total score. Everybody understand how to play the game? All root. In this session, we have six questions, all total to 100 points. All right, students, let's take advantage of this opportunity to improve ourselves. After all, where else can you learn English, geography, history, and how to make boxcars the hard way? So sit back on your curriculums, and I'll make with the first question.
1: Curriculums? Grand word.
0: This one is about the history of American aviation and gets you 15 points to start with. Here it is. In 1911, Galbraith P. Rogers made the first transcontinental airplane flight. It took 50 days with 68 stops, 11 accidents, and 7 wrecks. Today's accepted speed record for transcontinental flight is 7 hours, 28 minutes, and 25 seconds. Who made this record in 1937? 15 points if you can give the name of the man who holds the speed record for transcontinental flight.
2: Come, Josephine, in my flying machine. Come, Josephine, in my flying machine. Come, Josephine. Come, Josephine.
0: Ooh, a P-38.
2: Look out! Right through the candy store. Gee, that kid was really flying low.
0: Okay, did you think of his name? It was Howard Hughes. He still holds the American transcontinental flight record, which he established in 1937. Take the first 15 points for your genius score if you remember that the man's name is Howard Hughes. You know, I took a ride the other day with an Army pilot in a new speed plane called the Bullet. We flew just 20 feet above the ground at a speed of 850 miles an hour.
3: How did it affect you, Mel?
0: Well, if you've ever washed a sock and wrung it out by hand, that's how my neck looked when I got back. They had to unwind my head like a watch. Oh, but I was a fool. I tried to read the signboards.
3: Boy, does that Blank exaggerate. You can't believe a thing he says.
0: Who can?
3: Nobody.
2: Ah, shit it.
0: Here we go, kids. Quick as a flash at the second question. This one gets you 10 points if you have a fair knowledge of musicians' jive, the slanguage of swing. It's in two parts, and each part that you get right is worth 5 points. Here it is. What two instruments would a dance band musician be talking about if he told you that he could play a squeeze box and a doghouse? 5 points apiece. What kind of an instrument is a squeeze box, and what is the ordinary name for what a swing musician calls a doghouse?

joint. It was the smallest nightclub I've ever seen. Every time the trombone player reached out for a low note, he dragged two more customers in off the sidewalk. Yep, the manager of the club didn't like the way I played, but it was always very smoky in there, and the accordion was the only air conditioning he could afford. Where was I? Oh, yes, yes, shoot $2 or any part. No, that wasn't it. I'm sure that wasn't it. I haven't got $2. Oh, the question, yes, I forgot. All ready for the third query? Goody. This one is also about airplanes and gets you 15 points if you come up with the right retort. Here it is. If you've ever watched an airplane in flight, you know that as the plane gains altitude, it gradually appears smaller to the eye. But does the shadow of an airplane grow smaller as the plane gains altitude? 15 points if you know the correct answer. Does the shadow of an airplane in the air grow smaller as the plane gains altitude? Oh, Rio, I'm flying down to Rio. How did that get in there? Oh, Rio, nasty sounding motor, what? All right, kids, you can stop arguing, because here's the right answer. The shadow of an aeroplane does not get smaller as the plane gains altitude. The shadow remains the same, because the sun's rays are parallel. Take 15 points for your score if you said that the shadow of an aeroplane in the air does not get smaller as the plane gains altitude, but remains the same. My mother-in-law saw her shadow the other day for the first time and went back into the ground for 6 weeks. Brother, is she homely? but she's a wonderful woman. I keep telling her as she twists my arm. Let go, Ma! Here we are at question number 4. This one nets a goodly 15 points if you should happen to know the answer. But if you don't, you'll learn something very important and worthwhile. This is it. In military abbreviations, what do the letters USAFI mean? For 15 points, what do the letters USAFI stand for?

0: You're listening to Are You a Genius? We'll be right back with more questions after this.
1: Let's take a look at the closing settlement report. July corn down 3 at 411 and 3 quarters. September down 3.5 at 420 and 3 quarters. December down 2 and 3 quarters at 440 and a quarter. July soybeans down 3.5 at 1124. August down 2.5 at 1134 and a half. November down 2 and a quarter at 1154 and 3 quarters. July Chicago wheat down 13 and 3 quarters at 577 and a quarter. September down 12 and 3 quarters at 588 and 3 quarters. December down 12 at 606 and a quarter. August live cattle down 140 at 245.82. October down 142 at 239.20. August feeder cattle down 345 at 369.85. September down 370 at 367.67. October down 375 at 364.60. July lean hogs are up 22 cents at $92.92. With this look at your closing settlement report, I'm Kaylin Lair on TFN The Farm Net.
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0: Did you know the answer to that? 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Madison 3, Wisconsin.
1: Well, goodness gracious, bless my soul, if the very next pop out of the box isn't a real double peachy surprise. Oh, happy me.
0: Listen, fellas, do you crave the better things in life? Do you have a poetic soul that cries out for expression? Do you like the higher type of classical music? Then listen. Are you still listening? This instrument is known as the cigar box fiddle. It's a sort of a musical infiltration course. Today, with the help and assistance of Joel the bartender, playing the piano, I am going to play three songs, and each of them have something to do with the word heart. You get 10 points apiece for the ones you guess right. Okay, here's the first heart song.

that was deep in my heart, played without a rehearsal and without even coming close to the melody. However, if you recognize it as deep in my heart, you have the first 10 of the 30 points available on this question. And here is the next song that has something to do with the heart.

The name of that one is Nobody's Sweetheart. If you guessed it, you can take another 10 points, and here is the last heart tune. This one is a little on the higher class side than the last one, and I'll give you the hint that it was written by Rogers and Hart, who never suspected that we were going to get a hold of it.

And the title of that tune is With a Song in My Heart. Take the last 10 points for the musical memory quiz if you knew With a Song in My Heart. Get ready now for the last puzzler in this session. 15 points if you get this one right. It's about horseback riding. Why do I always chunk those things in? Do you know? On which side of a horse is it proper to mount? The right or the left? Which side of a horse is the proper side to mount from? The horse's right or left side?

0: Boy, we can make a production out of it.
1: Who threw that? Cut it out!
2: Well, kids, that should have been enough time for you to get the answer. We stalled for you, boys. The proper side of a horse from which to mount is the left side. That's right. To get on a horse properly, you mount on the horse's left side. And that was worth 15 points if you said that. You know, I went out to a dude ranch once for my vacation, and everybody had to dress like a cowboy. I put on a pair of chaps, and I nearly froze to death. Nobody told me you were supposed to wear pants with them.
3: Oh, stop it, Mel, you silly, silly boy. Be serious. How do you expect these fellows to look up to you if you keep lying there on the floor?
1: Okay, I'll get up. I can take a hint.
2: Come on. Come on, hurry up now. Add up those scores, kiddies, and see how close you came to getting 100 points. The score that is perfect and makes you smart like me.
1: Oh, a bell!
2: Well, man, this is Mel Blanc, the old marblehead, saying adios and telling you to send in some questions, if you think of any, to Are You a Genius? Armed Forces Radio, Los Angeles, USA. Thanks, kids. Oh, yes, and another thing. Don't, whatever you do, don't miss the next chapter of this thrilling and delightful saga of life in the raw. What happens to Sidney the student? Do you think his parents should give up the idea of his being a child prodigy now that he has reached the age of 38? This and more will be answered in our next installment. Are You a Genius? Is produced by the Armed Forces Radio Service.

0: From 1942, that was the World War II era series, Are You a Genius?, created by the Armed Forces Radio Service, and indeed hosted by cartoon voice legend Mel Blanc. At the time, he was also working on numerous radio comedy programs, including the Jack Benny program and the George Burns and Gracie Allen show. Mel Blanc's insanely prolific cartoon voice acting work began about 5 years earlier. Although it's hard to nail down exactly, the accepted very first cartoon character voice by Blanc was Porky Pig. In a 1937 Frank Tashlin-directed Warner Brothers animated short, Porky's Road Race. Then 3 years later in the cartoon The Wild Hare, Blanc was first heard voicing his most famous character, Bugs Bunny. It found the rabbit outwitting dim bulb hunter Elmer Fudd as voiced by Arthur Q. Bryan. Well, that Bugs debut also introduced his best-known catchphrase. I'll deliver it and then wrap up when radio was right after this.
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0: Welcome back. Before the break, I was talking about the 1940 Warner Brothers cartoon, The Wild Hare, featuring Elmer Fudd, and introducing Bugs Bunny. Well, one line delivered by Mel Blanc as Bugs became legendary. When the hunter Fudd pointed his gun at him, he responded with a casual remark, "What's up, Doc?" So loved it became his biggest catchphrase. By the way, that cartoon also introduced Fudd's frequent saying, "Be very, very quiet. I'm hunting wabbits." I'm Greg Bell, and that'll do it. But hey, do me a favor and visit us at the website, which is whenradiowas.com. Until next time, I bid you farewell.
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10: NBC News Radio, I'm Rob Martier. The United States is responding with force after Iran fired drones at a ship moving through the Strait of Hormuz. Earlier today, President Trump confirmed one of the drones hit a Singapore ship, causing damage, and told reporters, "You'll see," when asked if the U.S. would respond. Soon after, U.S. Central Command said forces conducted strikes against Iran as a powerful response. More than 900 people are confirmed dead after Wednesday's devastating earthquakes in Venezuela. Rescue workers and civilians are racing against time to reach possible survivors buried beneath rubble. Government officials said more than 3,300 others were also injured when the back-to-back magnitude 7.2 and 7.5 quakes hit. The United States is rushing search and rescue teams and humanitarian supplies to the country. Experts from California-based International Urban Search and Rescue and Virginia's renowned Task Force One are among them. Both teams specialize in searching for earthquake victims. A teenager is charged with a brutal rape in a Bronx park, which he allegedly threatened to kill his victim. Sara Lee Kessler reports.
11: James Whiskey turned himself in Wednesday night after police released photos of the 18-year-old suspect. He allegedly dragged a 17-year-old girl into a parking lot at Ferry Point Park in Throgsneck June 14th and demanded sex. Prosecutors say he gave her two options, and when she said neither, he pinned her arms, yanked her pants down, and proceeded. She screamed for help, and his response was, "Help me or you're dead." Whiskey pleaded not guilty and was released without bail.
10: President Trump's former national security advisor John Bolton has pleaded guilty to retaining national security information. It's part of a plea deal that will also see Bolton pay a more than $2 million fine. An illegal retention of sensitive national security documents conviction can carry a sentence of up to 60 months in prison. He's set to be sentenced in October. Rob Martier, NBC News Radio.
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13: Rumors of a data center coming to Randolph County are drawing pushback from some residents. One Moberly resident started a petition with more than 100 signatures. She and others raised concerns at recent city meetings, even as officials say no proposals or land sales for a data center exist. MAEDC leaders also say projects on their website are not data center related. County and city officials continue to describe the data center talk as a rumor. A Waynesville woman is charged after a Tuesday night shooting that injured two people. Deputies say 41-year-old Amanda Sherrill faces first-degree assault and armed criminal action charges. A man was found at a St. Robert's home with a gunshot wound to the abdomen, and a second victim was located nearby with a wound to the buttocks. Court records say the second victim was shot by someone else. Investigators say ring footage shows Sherrill shooting the first victim before fleeing. She is held on a $500,000 cash-only bond. The University of Missouri system has approved its fiscal year 2027 budget. Curators signed off on the $5.5 billion plan yesterday, which includes MU Healthcare's strategy to close 4 quick care clinics and cut 150 jobs. Curators also received an update on the Mizzou School of Medicine expansion in Springfield, expected to be finished in 2027. Kansas City's third FIFA World Cup match is a Netherlands victory. The Netherlands advanced to the knockout stage with a 3-1 victory over Tunisia last night at the Arrowhead Stadium. The Netherlands men's soccer team is based in Riverside, Missouri, during the World Cup. You're listening to news at centralmoinfo.com. Senate negotiators continue assembling a new farm bill, with several provisions important to Midwest producers still unsettled. Iowa Senator Chuck Grassley.
14: However, I'm disappointed this draft excludes language to address California's Proposition 12 and also doesn't allow permanent year-round sale of E15.
13: Grassley says the draft includes the Fertilizer Research Act and the Farmland Security Act, both closely watched across Missouri and neighboring states. The current farm bill, extended multiple times, is set to expire September 30th. The St. Louis Zoo says its new red panda habitat is nearly complete. The animals are expected to move in later this summer, part of a broader expansion aimed at improving care and visitor access. For news at CentralMoInfo.com, I'm Elena Doctorian.
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23: All right, it's the Alex Marlowe Show. I want to get into the temporary protected status ruling from the Supreme Court and some of the unhinged and probably illegal fallouts taking place from the institutional left. But before that, we got some breaking news today coming out of Iran, which is the president has said that Iran has violated the ceasefire agreement with the United States by launching at least 4 one-way attack drones at ships in the Strait of Hormuz. One of the drones struck the upper deck of a large cargo ship off the coast of Oman. This was on Thursday, caused a lot of damage, but the vessel was able to continue on its way. U.S. forces reportedly shot down 3 other drones. So Trump made a statement on Truth Social where he called the incident a foolish violation of the ceasefire. So there's a breaking news item. We'll give you updates throughout the show, but this comes on the heels of a major exploration, I would say, a major article that came out yesterday from the Wall Street Journal, how Iran devastated an American naval base and caused a U.S. recalculation. The premise of the article is that the NSA Bahrain is a key base in Bahrain for the U.S. Navy, home of the Fifth Fleet headquarters, which had been hit repeatedly by Iranian missile and drones in late February. And also earlier in June has apparently sustained about $200 million of estimated damage, which is a fraction of our military budget, but it's quite substantial, maybe even as high as $400 if you include debris removal, reinforcements, things like that. And this was, I think, probably lesser known to the public. Certainly to me, I did not know the extent of this. But I do think that this is compelling people in the White House to recalibrate whether or not they should be taking a slightly harder line with Iran, which is okay. Again, I've been someone who's been advocating for the Iran deal. I think overall, it's pretty good. I think that the public wants this war over. And I think that a lot of the arguments against the deal are just unrealistic. They want us to stay and fight and engage in regime change, which will inevitably involve a lot of ground troops. It'll inevitably involve a lot of blood and treasure, a lot of time, and might not necessarily be something that's winnable anyway, which is one of the deep concerns that I've had about this, is that not only does the American public not necessarily have the willpower, I don't know if Donald Trump ever had that in the front of his mind, that was even a consideration at this point, but it does feel like a lot of the objections to this deal are coming from people who never would have gone to the war to begin with. We're never going to be satisfied unless there is some sort of a massive regime change that is done with American boots on the ground. That said, I still want to bring to you when I feel like there is some not great news, and this is it. This is it. So the president saying that Iran's violating the deal, which is not entirely unexpected, but The pattern tends to be that people are hysterical, and then they come back around, and then after they are hysterical, then everything ends up sorting itself out in the long run. But we'll see how it goes. But that's a major development here, and it's something that is we'll be monitoring throughout the weekend, because again, it is Friday as we're recording, and the president does enjoy bombing on Fridays. That's his main bombing day. Marks on the calendar. Kind of like a lot of you guys might go out for a burger and fries on a Friday. It's a, maybe you fire up the grill. Trump likes to bomb Iran. That's what he likes to do on Friday. So we'll see if that happens tonight. It could be a beautiful day for an early summer bombing of Iran. And I'm cool with that. They don't want to play along. Go bomb them some more. Let's do it. Let's keep doing it until they submit some more. And this is one of the objections to the deal itself, is that a lot of people would prefer an unconditional surrender. But then what happens next? Does America rebuilding begin? I don't know. It sounds like a lot. It sounds like a big headache. And I don't think that was ever something Trump was super interested in. Because remember, Iran is, we're talking about a country of 90 million people. It's not going to be something that's easy to do. Really not going to be something that's easy to do. And let's not underestimate how much of our news content, how much of our political appetite will have to be dedicated to this. Our budget of the things that we as human beings, we as Americans, can contemplate on a day-to-day basis, get completely overwhelmed if we were trying to do some sort of a regime change. Okay, so that's where we are for the time being, and I'll have more updates throughout the show as I hear about them. I do want to change gears. I want to talk a little bit about what was a major Supreme Court ruling yesterday, major development. Supreme Court ruling that the Trump administration can proceed with ending temporary protected status from Haitians and Syrians. This gives the Department of Homeland Security a broad discretion and limited oversight to terminate, with limited judicial oversight, to terminate the temporary protected status to people who come here specifically from Haiti and from Syria. And so a lot of people are holding valid short-term paperwork, but they're supposed to leave. And we all know the intention of the prior administration was that they should not leave, that they should get to stay, because remember, Americans are the worst and people from the third world are the best. That's what we've been playing clip after clip all week from the stars of the Democrat Party, the Democrat Socialists of America. They regard Americans as part of the problem, and people who want to come to America as part of the third world as the saving grace. Other countries that are have this status, and there have been attempted terminations, include Venezuela, Afghanistan, Cameroon, Honduras, Nepal, Nicaragua, Ethiopia, Yemen, Somalia, some others. So many of these have been blocked by courts. And just notice the pattern here. This is not the first world. It's all third world people who want to come, who want to benefit from America's economy, no doubt send a bunch of money home via remittances, and are not assimilating. We're just not seeing that level of assimilation from a lot of people from these groups. And there needs to be an imperative that if you are granted status beyond a vacation visa to be in this country, you need to be contributing at a widespread level. It needs to be crystal clear that you are making a widespread contribution. Now, I don't understand why so many people regard our country as it optional that you are someone who contributes to the operation. You can't go to your work and then just, you know, take all the snacks from the break room and take all the dulce de latte coffee from the Keurig machine and then not do your work. Like, you can't do that. So why do we allow certain people from certain cultures to come into our country and then benefit from the system, get the free health care, which is, again, the vast majority of our health care system is socialist, and get the free education because we don't want their children running around in the streets during the day. So we bring them into our schools, which have become basically glorified daycare paid for by the taxpayers. We allow for them to use our high-speed rails that are funded by the taxpayers, except for in California where we can't get that done. Why is this how we're supposed to organize our society? Of course it's not. And it is being done for nefarious reasons, because we all know the Democrats are not producing children. And as people get older, they stop becoming Democrats and they start becoming Republicans. So they need other options to try to import new voters. So they try to bring people in legally so they can become voters. And if illegally, then their children become voters. That's the math. And that's why this is happening. They also like the idea in an affordability crisis that we essentially have a cohort of slave labor, indentured servants, who are willing to work for cheap and drive down the wages of Americans. That's what all this is. So the U.S. government has stepped in and said, we're allowed to actually kick out the people who are supposed to be here temporarily. It's good news. Supreme Court weighing in. And there are some softies on that court, even the conservative ones. And we're getting a lot of unhinged reactions from people in the press. I'll play some of these. I'll probably wait till the other side of the break to do this. But I'll give you one. Here's Stephen Miller. Here's Stephen Miller, cut 20. I enjoy this one a lot.
1: Haitians live in Haiti. It's not our position that Haitians should leave Haiti. I mean, it'd be crazy for us to say that Haitians couldn't live in Haiti. It's their country. Of course Haitians should live in Haiti. There's no viable asylum, or use a technical term here, CAT claim, or withholding claim, for any Haitian seeking relief from going back to Haiti, to their homeland. The fact that there might be pockets of Haiti where there's higher crime rates, guess what? There's pockets of Chicago with crime rates just as high, right? There's pockets of cities like St. Louis with crime just as high. Pockets of Los Angeles with crime just as high. It has never been the case that having communities that have high crime rates is a basis for asylum.
23: Exactly. It's like it's a great point. There's a lot of people saying the Haitians have to stay because it's not safe in Haiti, but that's Haiti's problem. That's not our problem. So we can't take all of the people who are victimized by horrible governments, incompetent governments, evil governments in the world and import them all to America, because we would have the entire third world coming here, huge sections of the first world. You can make a case that a lot of people in Europe, a lot of people in China, they're going to have the ability to come here if that's the rule. So the rule can be, and we need more focus on how do we fix Chicago? How do we fix LA? How do we fix New York? Until we fix that stuff, then we can't be importing the third world to come in basically for safe haven when they're not adding much and they're drinking all the dulce de latte coffee, if you pardon the analogy. All right, I got to take a break. We'll be right back with more.

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0: right, before we get back to the TPS, temporary protected status ruling, the fallout, I've got some unbelievable quotes from Democrats completely flipping out, losing their mind. And just a reminder, to the victor goes the spoil, so we got to win elections and deport as many people as we can. But before then, I want to do some more news roundup. A massive heat wave in Europe, maybe some of the hottest ever. And it's interesting to see how these societies can't handle it because they don't have a lot of air conditioning. Hospitals are completely overwhelmed. The French hospitals are at a saturation point. Fourfold rise in heat-related emergency visits, including cardiac arrests. I know that it's unpleasant to be hot, but you got to keep yourself healthy enough where you can handle a heat wave. But there's people across Europe, especially in France, there were 40 drownings of people who were seeking relief from the heat, went in the water and drowned. What's that? What's that about? They don't go in the water if you can't swim. Like, then you're just going to have to be hot. So learn to swim, try to get some air conditioning. All that's very important. But just look for the UN. I played this yesterday. I played a clip on the show. The UN Secretary Gutierrez is going to use it to try to get more trillions of dollars for climate change. But we're keeping an eye on this in Europe. But it is noteworthy when we're talking about importation of people from the third world. People in the first world can't even have air conditioning. You can't survive the heat. So you need to reevaluate your society if people can't survive heat waves. So very important. Okay, next thing. U.S. relief efforts in Venezuela are underway and going well. I did a dive with Caleb Caruso, who is my Venezuelan correspondent, lived in Venezuela for a long time. He has since escaped. But that is on our Breitbart Fight Club, if those of you who want to head over to Breitbart for more content. I talked to him about connecting with family and friends. People under the rubble, 589 deaths thus far in the Venezuelan earthquake from yesterday in La Guaira. So two quakes. I guess it was on Wednesday, technically. And there's many more that are missing. So it'll be, death toll will be in the thousands. I'm optimistic it won't be quite as high as some of the worst prognostications. But the Trump administration has immediately, rapidly deployed a lot of relief. Well over $100 million in assistance is already out the door. And all this is fine because think about how the USAID, which we dismantled under the Trump administration because we realized it's all a big grift. This is what they were supposed to do. They were supposed to be the ones who were in charge of doling out aid like this. But we all saw that all the money was getting just gobbled up by far left radical forces. And it was, we tasked Marco Rubio with being in charge of it, one of those many jobs with all the memes of him sitting on the couch in the Oval Office getting a new job. And he was in charge of shutting it down, standing up other stuff, kicking out all these celebrities that were supposed to be behind it, from Charlize Theron to Bono to Angelina Jolie. And all those efforts were completely unnecessary. We're seeing this play out in real time with interim Venezuela leader Delcy Rodriguez thanking President Trump, Rubio, etc. for the immediate reaction of America to deploy resources to help people who are suffering throughout the world. So America always showing deep leadership and a very positive thing in that regard. All right. Next thing that is going on right now, and tougher radio content, but still worth keeping an eye on, is we saw a heavy drone assault from Ukraine on Russia overnight. This is the heaviest targeting drone attack in quite some time. 660 Ukrainian drones and all. This is actually the largest reported attack in the past year. Moscow mayor said 47 drones were downed approaching the capital. And the question is, there was a report of firing on a chemical plant, a hydroelectric plant. Ukraine's Secret Service claimed the drone strikes on Russian Navy ships and air defense radars in Crimea caused a large fire, but this has not been verified by any non-state media type sources. So this follows Zelensky announcing a 40-day influence operation aimed at pressuring Russia to end the war, even though Russia has stalled President Trump's efforts to try to create a broader peace. I think we're actually going to get an interview with Zelensky, which I'm always reluctant to do some of this stuff at Breitbart sometimes because he is a manipulator, and I don't blame him for that. He's trying to win a war against a pretty ruthless foe that has him outnumbered and has more money than he does, so I understand it. But it does mean you have to parse the information that you get from this. But we don't know exactly what the casualty count was, but this is seen as a major escalation in the war. And that usually means we're going in one of two directions. Either this is a flurry that's designed to get attention from the world so that everyone can come to the table diplomatically and carve out some sort of a peace, or this is the marking of a major escalation in the combat between Russia and Ukraine, which no one wants to see because, again, we only have so much time to focus on so much. I think everyone, to various degrees, would like to see the war wrapped up. No one likes war. And so what will happen also with Vladimir Putin, who is probably going to turn to NATO and probably suggest that NATO is enabling this, and it's just a matter of time before he retaliates, maybe against a NATO nation. Do we want to get in if we get wrapped in because of our NATO ties, if Putin were to lash out a NATO nation for helping enable Ukraine in this regard? If Putin did that, would we really want to get involved on behalf of Ukraine? I absolutely think we would not. And I don't think I think the public's with me on this. So it could get very complicated very quickly, depending on what Putin does. All right, we'll be right back with more. This is the Alex Marlowe Show.
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0: during the break, Sean said I look great, which is interesting because I was thinking about how Iran and Egypt are outraged over pride match that took place at the World Cup. So I'm thinking about Iran in particular, because I'm thinking about this unlikely scenario where all these people who think the U.S. is the bad guy in the war in Iran, and that, you know, Israel, which is tolerant, maybe even too tolerant of the alternative lifestyles, that they're the problem in the Middle East. These are the same people who are embracing the cuck month. Let's put it this way. The cuck month crowd is the same as the pro-Iran, pro-Palestine crowd. And I find that to be an unbelievably scary force and completely devoid of logic, which is probably why I'm scared of it. But Iran and Egypt are outraged over a pride match designation at the World Cup. They've urged FIFA to scrap the LGBTQIA, two-spirit, three-spirit, four-spirit, pregnant man emoji, plus affiliations as they've had during their Cuck Month festivities. We only got 2 days more of Cuck Month. And that is just, it's sad to me. Like, I enjoy it. I enjoy the content. I didn't get around to playing. I mean, I really wanted to play the San Francisco Giants. They're taking it from both sides. There's no pun in there. Absolutely none. They're getting it from both sides because the gays think they should be doing more for Cuck Month. And then the straights are saying, why is there any Cuck Month conversation during baseball games? And it was just so sad. Buster Posey, who I think is the general manager of the Giants, he was a great player for the Giants. And he is just struggling. He's dying. He looks like he's dying at every press conference. It just ties people up in knots, doesn't it? Like, what is the logic if you're an American leftist and you think Iran is better than the U.S. in the war, and you think Palestine, which is not a real place and is hostile to gays, is better than Israel, which is very welcoming of the gays, then you vote for socialists who are on the far left, who are very pro, not just gays, transing of the kids. Brad Lander in New York, who talks constantly about transing kids. James Tallarico loves trans kids. It's just a funny thing that's happening, but it's not that funny. It's actually quite scary. The reason why I believe it's scary is that this coalition of the Islamists and the socialists have one thing in common, and that's hatred of America and America's founding principles, conservatism, Donald Trump, MAGA, make America great again. That's where all the hatred comes from. So another guy who hates Donald Trump and what he stands for is John Bolton, which is very sad. As you guys know, my history, if you've been with me for a while, I've interviewed John Bolton probably a couple hundred times, at least 100. And he was really one of the leading lights in conservative circles when it comes to the ability of conservatives to have a intellectual, nuanced approach to foreign policy. And Trump broke his brain when he came in as national security advisor. He pled guilty early today, of mishandling classified documents. He was originally charged with 18 counts. He pled guilty to one. So I'm curious what that's about. He's going to pay a fine of $2.25 million. And he could face up to 5 years in prison, but a lot of the speculation is that the plea will allow for him to avoid jail time. So he admitted the allegations were accurate, at least one of the allegations, that he wrote about in his 2020 memoir, The Room Where It Happened, which no doubt netted him millions because it sold hundreds of thousands of copies, which is really a lot of copies for a political book. And he wouldn't have done that unless he was spilling secrets, and he owned up to it to some degree. Pretty wild. What a fall from grace that guy had. He was one of the absolute stars 20 years ago, the conservative movement, even 10 years ago, and then now he's here. Okay, all right. I promised you some unbelievable clips on the TPS. Let's see if Miller set the stage one more time. Temporary protected status ruling. We're doing some mass deportations of people who aren't supposed to be here for long term. Let's play cut 21, and then we'll get into some of these wacky Dems.
1: Do you expect the administration to deport anyone who loses TPS status as a result of this ruling?
2: Of course. If you no longer have status in this country, then you're supposed to be deported. And in particular, in the case of the Haitians, the Biden administration flew over vast numbers. It's hard to know the exact number, but there are probably more than a million illegal immigrants from Haiti. And that's not counting the border crossings into the United States. So these are people who've only been here for a few months, who are receiving welfare, whose all their ties, all their social connections, all their family is back in their home country of Haiti. And of course, that's where they should go.
0: Yeah, they're coming in and getting the benefits. This is the main thing that driving me nuts here, is that if they were coming in and immediately helping, or they were the only aggrieved people on earth, then I would understand that. But they're not. And remember, think about all Peter Schweitzer's research on Haiti, which is that we spent a lot of money trying to rebuild Haiti, and it all got funneled to the Clinton Foundation. A bunch of it did. And that was all under Hillary Clinton's purview. She was supposed to be the one overseeing the restoration of Haiti. She did a horrific job. And then at the same time, Clinton Foundation is getting loaded up with cash. You notice how the Clinton Foundation immediately went away once Hillary Clinton became irrelevant? Doesn't that tell you all you need to know about what a grift that was? If it was really powerful, wouldn't it continue to get donations? So, just noteworthy. Important to point it out. So, I promised some of the wackiest takes. This is might be my favorite, so we'll start with a big one. This is Congresswoman Mary Gay Scanlon, and she is talking about... No, I don't want to start with this one. Let's start with Pete Aguilar. Pete Aguilar, cut 13, please.
3: What we saw out of the Supreme Court with this ruling was dreadful. It was dreadful to families. It was dreadful to our economy, and it will harm each and every one of the states in our nation. Families should have certainty. That's what Democrats have advocated for, the certainty that TPS is there and that TPS matters. And to have a president who can unilaterally change the rules as he goes is shameful and awful.
0: It was such a disgraceful body, the Congress. Let's break this down for a second. First of all, talking about families, there's never a consideration of American families who don't want their communities completely overrun with illegal aliens who are lying about why they're here. It's a good start. And if the families are really in jeopardy, then why do you overstay visas and break laws of the country that you're a guest in? Why do you act as though you're entitled to be here? The next thing is it suggests that every state is benefiting. Well, my state, California, we have way too many people who are immigrants, be it legal or illegal, but especially illegal. It makes the state unaffordable. We're running a budget deficit, even though we have by far the highest taxes in the country. Does anyone consider my family that I don't want to pay taxes for people who have no right to be here, who are supposed to have temporary protected status and won't leave? That's never a consideration, and it's always shameful, and it's never that we have a border, it's never that Americans matter, it always matters is the foreigners who are coming in to take advantage of the country. Let's play some, the other thing is there, he's saying that Trump did this unilaterally. We had to double click on that phrase for a second. First of all, he did win the popular vote, and he won the Electoral College. So he's operating because he won an election, and he got backed up by the Supreme Court. So if the Supreme Court takes a look at it and says, yeah, Trump's right, that's no longer unilateral. So you got two of the three branches of government that are fully on board with this. All right, let's do some more. Let's do Congresswoman Melanie Stansberry, cut 14.
4: Today we watched as the Supreme Court sided with an administration that is seeking to strip away the basic human rights protected under international law for hundreds of thousands of American families.

0: And it suggests that these people are the fabric of the country. A lot of them don't assimilate. If they had a great record of assimilating, speaking English, immediately adding to the economy versus taking from it, we would not be pushing them out this quickly. So you need to be better. You need to be best. To quote Melania Trump. But most of that sentiment I kind of agree with. All right, let's play some more. Laura Guillen, cut 15.
1: We will not relent in securing our Haitian neighbors' safety. Removing them would not just be a humanitarian catastrophe, it would also hurt our economy. Haitian TPS recipients are part of the very fabric of our daily lives and pillars of our economy and our faith communities. They are a fundamental part of our vibrant identity on Long Island, and I'm committed to standing up for their safety and their security.
0: Just know why it would hurt the economy, which it won't. But if it did, what it would do is it hurts the ability to get some stuff done on the cheap because you're using a indentured servitude class. This is part of the objection that a lot of us in the America First populist wing of the movement, what we have for some of this mass importation of third world labor is that it's designed to make wealthier elites, people who live on Long Island in a lot of cases, it makes it so that their nannies are cheaper, their construction workers are cheaper, and it drives down the wages of Americans who would otherwise be doing those jobs at a fair market rate if we didn't import a bunch of competition on their behalf. And then just to announce that this is some sort of a guaranteed loss for the economy, first of all, it's not. But second of all, there's more to our culture than just whether or not it is really cheap for you to do a remodel on your guest bathroom, Congresswoman. All right, I've been looking forward to this one. This is Zoe Rahn, the star of the moment, cut 16.
2: Now, many of you know this is a city of 8.5 million people. More than 3 million of us were born elsewhere. I'm one of them. We're a city that's proud of our immigrant heritage. And when we think about especially what Haitian New Yorkers have had to deal with, not just for weeks or months or years, but frankly for decades, we have seen a cruelty that has become normalized. And to have a people who frankly taught the world about freedom, have their own freedom be put in jeopardy by the actions of a Supreme Court and a federal administration, it is not only cruel, it's something that we will not ever accept. And so we stand here as New Yorkers proud of standing in solidarity and proud to do everything that we can to keep people in their homes and to keep people together.
0: And he announces in this that he's got a hotline set up. And I don't know what the hotline is supposed to do. It's supposed to call, warn about something, maybe deportations coming in, which is probably illegal, but it's also pretty pathetic. Is that we've got the Supreme Court behind us saying these people have no right to be here and they can leave. And we can start focusing on America and Americans and American families and communities. And he's got a hotline. But he's smiling as he says it. But is this a comfort to people if you're on the left? Oh, the Zoran's going to be here for us. He's got the hotline going. And you notice how he's also, he's got the cuck flag in the background, if you see this. Like, you got it. It's all intentional with him. He's got the rainbow flag there, but doesn't have all the trans colors. So maybe he's backing off of that. Maybe that's a little hint. There's a little Easter egg in there for the Mamdani crowd. There are no trans colors. This is an outrage. In fact, I'm disappointed in Zoran. I think he should be more for the trans children. I think that's what the Democrats like right now. All right, we'll come back. Got some even more radical clips, plus Democrats who are doing their absolute best to stop the SAVE Act. Sadly, it's working. We got more when we come back on the Alex Marlowe Show.

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12: All right, shout out to the team here. Greg Edmond, Sean McConnell, Roger Wicker Jr., Rick Lock, Garrett Charlie, Matt Zippel, Ricky Lopez, Missy Callahan, John Cassio, Daniel West. We got some podcasts coming out over the weekend. I've got an exclusive interview with Dave McCormick, for the senator from Pennsylvania, that is there for you. I'm talking some beverages with some folks who know a thing or two about some innovation in the American job space. And then I'll probably talk to Franklin Camargo, who is a Venezuelan, about what's going on down there, who is from PragerU. And as always, an Emma Jo Morris episode where we roast Hunter Biden, the lefties in New York, Canada. We get into another trans shooter in Canada, or just some sort of very strange things that are going on across our culture. I'll catch up with her on that. So all of you can check that out on the podcast feed over the weekend. All right, I want to spend the rest of the time going through some of these Democrats and some of these ridiculous ideas that they've got, just to expose you to what they're really doing. And this, I was struck by this cut from Congresswoman Laura Gillen. Let's play cut 15, please, guys.
13: We will not relent in securing our Haitian neighbors' safety,
0: Removing them would not just be a humanitarian catastrophe, it would also hurt our economy.
12: Okay, so pause. The economy stuff I took on, but the point that I wanted to take on also, did you ever hear Democrats talk about relentlessly keeping Americans safe, for example, in Chicago, where people are shot every week? How about relentlessly getting the trash off the street in New York, which has just become a complete hellhole in many neighborhoods? You ever care about the drugs that have taken over huge parts of LA that used to be palatable for families, now run by the killers and the junkies? How come they never have this energy for Americans? They only have energy for Haitian immigrants. And I find that to be striking, and I wish that was the sort of thing that that message could penetrate more into the broader public, because that feels convincing. People got the word out about that. Just to give you another sense of where Democrats' priorities are, this is Congresswoman Scanlon. I was going to play this earlier, but I want to play this now. Cut 10, please, guys.
6: Now, under this SAVE Act, real ID that shows citizenship is required. Only 5 states have real ID that shows citizenship. Pennsylvania is not one of them. So remember all the harassment you had to go through to get real ID, if you did, because only half of us have it still. You'd have to go through more to get that kind of real ID just to register to vote. So it is an extra layer that is unnecessary. Every study that's ever been done shows that non-citizens are not voting in our elections. And so it is just, it's another way to stir up fear. It's another way to keep people from voting. So here in Pennsylvania, we know people don't have real ID, people don't have passports. About half our voters would get disenfranchised if this thing were to go through.
12: So she says non-citizens are not voting. And then she says, a direct quote, about half of our voters would get disenfranchised if this thing were to go through. So you're saying if you had to show an ID in Pennsylvania, half of the voters could not do it? And so we're supposed to be sympathetic to this, or are we supposed to be completely alarmed that in the Commonwealth of Pennsylvania, only half of the people registered to vote would still be voting if they were required to bring an ID to the polls? That, to me, is one of the most striking quotes of the year. And we really do need to think about that for a second, what that truly reveals. Did that reveal that people like me, people like Republicans who wanted to pass the SAVE Act, conservatives who wanted to pass the SAVE Act, that we're the problem? Or is it the fact that we have a bunch of people voting who aren't capable of getting an ID and bringing it to the polls, or are just flat-out cheating? Scary stuff in there. Good catch by my team at Breitbart that pulled that one out. All right, here's Brad Lander. I started to really like this guy in terms of content. Play cut 22, please. Talking about climate change.
7: A global or a U.S. or a U.S. and European price on carbon would be great. The red states are squawking, and they scare people politically. But I honestly haven't met one. And that is leading folks like BlackRock and State Street and JP Morgan and many others to draw back to the Climate Action 100. I haven't talked to one finance leader who believes it. Like, those finance leaders see the same climate landscape as the scientists do. And there will be some political costs from the squawking. But if you share this analysis, that if we don't reduce fossil fuel emissions, we will burn up trillions of dollars in shared value, then you should act based on it.
12: Why is he doing the up talk like he's a millennial woman? Like, the shared value? Like, what is with this inflection? It's a, I don't know, maybe it makes him popular. But this is one of Mamdani's minions. He says a global or a U.S. or a U.S. and European price on carbon would be great. So basically he wants a taxation on carbon. That's where they're at. So the climate change movement's coming back. DEI is going to come back. Woke is going to come back. We're prioritizing immigrants, or even illegal immigrants, over Americans. That's what the Democrats are going to do unless we stop them. So we get unified. We can stop them right now. The left main is still the biggest threat to America. Team with the Islamists. That's all for today. Go in peace to love and serve the Lord. Have a great weekend.
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22: NBC News Radio. I'm Rob Martier. The United States is responding with force after Iran fired drones at a ship moving through the Strait of Hormuz. Earlier today, President Trump confirmed one of the drones hit a Singapore ship, causing damage, and told reporters, "You'll see," when asked if the U.S. would respond. Soon after, U.S. Central Command said forces conducted strikes against Iran as a powerful response. CENTCOM says U.S. aircraft struck Iranian missile and drone storage locations and coastal radar sites. The death toll in Venezuela has climbed to more than 900 after Wednesday's devastating earthquakes. Rescue workers and civilians are racing against time to reach possible survivors buried beneath the rubble. Government officials said more than 3,300 others were also injured when the back-to-back magnitude 7.2 and 7.5 quakes hit. The U.S. is rushing search and rescue teams and humanitarian supplies to the country. A viral Knicks trash can video cost a fan her job, and now the city's tossing more of them out to some lucky New Yorkers. Liz Warner has more.
23: Following the incident where a fan dumped and nicked a bin, the city's sanitation department's giving away some of the commemorative blue and orange cans in an online lottery. Sanitation Commissioner Gregory Anderson says there's absolutely no need to pilfer them from the streets, but now his agency's dispensing with five of the collector's items in a random drawing. Effective immediately, New Yorkers 18 and over can enter at on.nyc.gov/basketgiveaway. Fans can only enter once in New York. I'm Liz Warner.
22: President Trump's Religious Liberty Commission wants to reverse the separation of church and state. It's led by Texas Lieutenant Governor Dan Patrick.
24: The left has used that one phrase that was one line out of one of hundreds of letters by Thomas Jefferson to batter people of faith for the last 70 to 80 years.
22: The commission's report suggests that instead of a separation, there should be a bridge built between the church and state. Rob Martier, NBC News Radio.
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2: An undercover officer catches an alleged child predator. I'm Carson Evans. A man was arrested Monday after deputies say he contacted an undercover